0: How did I lose weight? And I did lean right here. I did. I love this stuff. Listen, Brickhouse Nutrition been with me for a long time. So chatting with Miles, I'm up at like 235. True story. I never minded being 235, but you know what minded? My knees that were falling apart and my back. 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So 235 was a lot. I said, I got to lose some LBs, Miles. 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
3: The cleanup begins. I'm Jamal Osman, Fox News. The Gulf Coast is picking up the pieces after Hurricane Isaias swept through the region over the weekend. Fox's Max Gordon is in Fort Walton Beach, Florida.
4: The pine tree fell into a hair salon. Luckily, no one was hurt here. We had inches of rain that fell in a very short period of time. That, combined with those high winds, meant trees were toppling over all over the place. Now, here in Fort Walton Beach, the cleanup is continuing, and one big focus has been cleaning up the city's cemeteries. I talked to the city manager.
5: Some of the bigger issues is people are going out getting flat tires, and that's stopping FPNL from doing what they got to do and our first responders from doing what they got to do. So please just stay home. We're working as fast as we can.
4: Across the southeast, hundreds of thousands of people still without power.
3: At least five people have died because of the hurricane. President Trump has approved help for Georgia, Florida, and Alabama. An American is among the 12 people killed after an attack at an airport in Saudi Arabia. The Houthis, backed by Iran, reportedly launched the attack. Fox's Alex Hogan at the White House.
6: Questions this weekend as to whether or not Washington will respond to the latest attack in Riyadh, Saudi Arabia, by the Iranian-backed Houthis. At least 12 people were killed in that airport attack, including one American. President Trump said he would not strike Iran again ahead of the midterms. Yesterday here at the White House, I asked the president if an attack on a U.S. ally by an Iranian-backed proxy would change that. He said, we'll take a look.
3: The Houthis have warned airlines not to use Saudi Arabian airports. The group has been trying to disrupt shipping through the Red Sea. That's a crucial route for Saudi Arabian oil. America is listening to Fox News. Pope Leo revealed Sunday that he'll undergo surgery to remove a lesion found on his lungs. Fox's Stephanie Bennett in London.
7: He thanked everyone around the world for their spiritual support and prayers.
8: Dearest, recently during some medical examinations, doctors found a localized nodule in my lung. It was detected at a very early stage and is well contained.
7: This 71-year-old has no previous health problems and is considered physically active, enjoying sports with weekly tennis matches and swimming sessions. The Vatican says the surgery is scheduled for next week with an expected recovery time of roughly a week. The surgery will likely take place at Rome's Gemelli Hospital, where his predecessor, Pope Francis, and popes before him were treated. There's a special apartment there for pontiffs.
3: The Pope is scheduled to visit South America next month. It's the final days in two Senate races. Republicans have hope in Minnesota and Democrats in Texas.

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1: Tafoya shared on Sunday Morning Futures her goal to work across the aisle in Washington.
2: I intend to go to Washington and knock on the other 99 doors of all the other senators and say, let's work together. We've got a lot of problems, one of them being that $40 trillion debt that we simply can't sustain.
1: And in Texas, Democratic Senate nominee James Tallarico is returning to the campaign trail. He was gone for weeks, an absence that his Republican opponent Ken Paxton called a disappearing act. Tallarico's campaign says he was sick with a flu, but he met with voters at the Austin City Limits Music Festival on Friday.
0: Tallarico leads in a recent Fox News poll. He has 51%, the Republican 49%. A Florida law enforcer and another driver were killed overnight in a crash on I-95. Officials say Agent Kevin Morris was rushing to an emergency when an oncoming car struck his cruiser just east of Orlando. Both cars were engulfed in flames, and both drivers died at the scene. I'm Jim Ossman, and this is Fox News.
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0: communist China. Now, it's not going to happen 10 years from now, not someday. It is happening right now. And it's a war over artificial intelligence. It's a war over literally microchips. 3, 2, 1. It's literally a war over microchips. It's a war over data centers. And it's also a war over electricity. And also, really, it's a war over computing power and who controls what comes out of all of the things that I just listed. Now, this is a war about the future and how people perceive this country, also China, and the rest of the world. It's the most important technology of the 21st century. And yeah, we're talking about AI. Now, Donald Trump understands exactly what's happening right now. And he's furious about the growing movement to put the brakes on American artificial intelligence. Donald Trump lashed out on Monday, as he should, at what he called a sick conspiracy against AI data and data centers. And then he gave America the line that should define this entire debate. Whoever wins AI wins. Donald Trump is right. This is the new arms race, except instead of counting nuclear missiles, you're counting GPUs. Instead of asking who has more aircraft carriers, we're asking who has more computing power, who has the best chips, who has the biggest data centers, and who has enough electricity to power them, who also has the best models, who has the best scientists, and who has the guts to keep building instead of stopping. Because here's what absolutely drives me crazy about this debate. China wants desperately to beat us. China understands that AI dominance means economic dominance as well. It means military advantages. It means intelligence advantages. It means cyber advantages. It means robotics, manufacturing, medicine, weapon systems, even outer space, finance, scientific discovery, you name it. And China understands this better than all of us in America right now. And that is the reason why Donald Trump keeps sounding the alarm. Now, there's a lot of people saying in the U.S., maybe we should be slowing down. In fact, many states have already slammed on the brakes to AI data centers. And my response is, are you kidding me? Imagine saying that during the space race. Hey, the Soviets are trying to get to the moon. Maybe America should, you know, slow down. Imagine saying it during the nuclear arms race. Maybe we shouldn't develop this technology so quickly. That would be insane. You don't win a race by stopping to make your opponent feel comfortable. And here's where this story gets even more disturbing. We now have documented evidence that China-linked actors have attempted to manipulate the American conversation surrounding artificial intelligence and data centers specifically. OpenAI disclosed a China-linked influence operation it called Data Center Bandwagon. That's the exact name. Now, the accounts likely originating in China were then using, this isn't a joke, artificial intelligence to create English language social media content criticizing American AI infrastructure. Some prompts were written in simplified Chinese, but the content was designed to look American. Now, think about how unbelievable that is. China-linked operators were using American AI to create propaganda attacking American AI infrastructure. Now, what were they saying in this propaganda, and why was it so effective? Let me just go through some of the highlights for you so you understand. First off, they were telling Americans that your electricity bills are going to go up drastically, and that if your electricity bill has gone up in the last several years, it's all because of AI data centers. By the way, the majority of Americans do not live anywhere close to an AI data center. They also wanted you to understand this, that big tech is getting rich and they're doing it off the backs of you and your grid. They then would tell you that the data centers are destroying your communities. And then they would say your electrical grid's going to go down so you won't have electricity. Now, take every legitimate concern surrounding this technology and then pour gasoline on it. And that is how modern information warfare works. And China was using AI to do exactly that. You don't have to necessarily invent the disagreement. You just find an existing disagreement and make Americans angrier at one another over it. Now, I want to be crystal clear about this. If you don't want a giant data center next to your house, that doesn't make you, by the way, a Chinese agent. If you're concerned about your electricity bill, you're not working for Beijing. Americans should absolutely demand transparency about electricity prices, as well as water usage, or as well as tax incentives, as well as infrastructure questions. That, by the way, is called democracy. But when a foreign adversary, China, secretly inserts itself into that conversation while pretending to be Americans, and that's what they did, that's something entirely different. And then X also came out and uncovered something else. And another enormous suspected Chinese bot operation involving more than 200,000 different accounts online. A smaller group of those accounts were posting content capable of manipulating the American debate over AI infrastructure and energy. So now you got to ask yourself this question. Why does China care what Americans think about American data centers? Like, seriously, why? Well, let me answer that question. Because China understands the equation. No electricity means no data centers. No data center means fewer chips. Fewer chips means less computing power. And less computing power means slower AI. And slower American AI means one thing. China wins. Yeah, that's what it means. And if you want proof of just how enormous the economic consequences of slowing AI could be, just look at what happened in the stock market yesterday. The Wall Street Journal says AI chip stocks got absolutely hammered. NVIDIA fell 3.4%. This is NVIDIA we're talking about, one of the most important companies in the world. The company manufacturing the chips had become the backbone of AI and the revolution. Marvel, Intel, Micron, and SanDisk were also down around 6%. Broadcom fell roughly 4.5%. And this wasn't just happening in America. ASML fell roughly 6%. ASM International around 10%. And BE Semiconductor more than 8%. South Korea's SK Hynix dropped 6.4%. Samsung, a brand we all know, fell more than 4%. Japan's Kioxia dropped more than 6%. SoftBank, one of OpenAI's biggest investors, also got crushed, falling roughly 11%. And here's one of the most revealing numbers of all. Siemens Energy fell more than 8%. Now, why does an energy equipment company get hammered because people are talking about slowing artificial intelligence? That's the question we all should ask. I'll explain it, because AI isn't just about software anymore. AI is an industrial revolution. You want artificial intelligence? Then you need chips. 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You need nuclear power. You need turbines. You need transmission. You need cooling. You need construction. 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All right, I want to get some of your phone calls in here on this as well. 1-800-474-9732. 1-800-474-9732. 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We'll get your phone calls and hear your reaction to all of this. Quick break. Ben Ferguson Show. More after this.
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0: How did I lose weight? 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Welcome back. It is the Ben Ferguson Show. It's nice to have you with us. Now, today's stock market reaction gives you a glimpse of what happens when you slow down. And we're seriously discussing whether we should voluntarily slam on the brakes. I would say no. You need to build the damn data centers. You need to build the power plants. You need to build the semiconductor fabrications. You need to build the transmission. You need to build the nuclear reactors. You need to produce more natural gas. You need to train all these engineers, train the electricians, train the welders. And then ultimately, what are we trying to do? Build an infrastructure. This is what you need to make America the undisputed AI superpower of the world. Because I can tell you who isn't going to apologize for building their infrastructure, and that is communist China. Beijing, they're not debating this. They're not sitting around saying, we'd really like to dominate artificial intelligence, but we're worried somebody might complain at the zoning meeting. That's not how things work in China. They're building and they're investing and they're planning and they're stealing technology when they can get away with it. And they're recruiting the scientists and they're developing the chips and they're building energy infrastructure and they're trying to become technologically independent from the United States of America. Meanwhile, in America, well, we're all sitting here and we're saying, no, let's have a conversation. And I'm fine with that. But why would we tie our hands behind our own backs and let China win? Now, today's stock market reaction gives you a glimpse of what happens when you slow down. The Wall Street Journal, by the way, reports that investors immediately started pricing in the real possibility that slowing advanced AI development in America could eventually slow the enormous capital spending boom surrounding artificial intelligence. Now, the logic here, by the way, is not complicated. Slower AI development, that means potentially fewer data centers, and fewer memory chips are needed. Then you need less semiconductor equipment. Then you need less electricity infrastructure. Then you need less construction, meaning you need less American jobs, which means you have less investment. Now, you step back and you look at this. This would mean American workers get hurt. And worse than that, you have less American technological power than we otherwise would have had before. Now, one analyst described today's market reaction as, quote, just a small taste of what the end of the AI spending boom could look like. A small taste, that's their quote. And here's the point everybody needs to understand. China doesn't necessarily have to beat America. America can beat itself. And that's the biggest danger here. China doesn't have to invest or invent a better chip tomorrow if Americans make it impossible to build the facilities that use our chips right now. China, by the way, doesn't have to destroy NVIDIA if American politicians regulate its customers into paralysis. China doesn't have to shut down our data centers if America shuts down our data centers ourselves. You get the theme here, right? China doesn't have to defeat America energy infrastructure if we refuse to build enough energy for us to win or even compete. In essence, all Beijing really has to do is keep moving while America stops moving. And that's why this debate matters. Now, I'm unapologetically pro-American AI because I know what happens if China wins. They control AI. They control how our kids use it. They control what data comes out. They control everything. I want the world's best artificial intelligence developed in the United States of America. And I want American companies leading it. I want American workers building it. I want American universities producing the scientists. I want American semiconductor companies making those chips, and I want American energy powering these data centers. And I want American values involved in all of it, not Chinese Communist Party values, shaping the technological architecture the rest of the world literally will be using 24/7. That's what I don't want. So what is China doing now? Well, they're saying we just need America to slow down so that we can dominate AI. And that's the part the slowdown crowd never, well, understands or has to adequately answer the question. Look, let's be clear. China isn't shutting down its research laboratories because we decide advanced AI is, well, you know, quote unquote, too dangerous. The technology is here. It's going to be here. The race, and this is a AI arms race, has already started. It will not end. America, we have basically two choices. We either lead on AI or we surrender. Now, should we have safeguards? Yes. Should companies be accountable if they break American law? Of course. And should communities make sure a $1 trillion technology company isn't forcing grandma's electricity bill through the roof? Absolutely. Should companies pay their fair share for infrastructure? Yes. And should we protect America's electrical grid that's already, by the way, gotten way too old and is way too vulnerable? Of course. But there's an enormous difference between smart rules and strangling an American industry before we've even won the race. And here's another part of this that drives me also crazy. There are a lot of people talking about data centers as though they're just giant warehouses making billionaires richer. That couldn't be further from the truth. Those buildings are becoming part of America's national security infrastructure right now. 20 years ago, people talked about oil refineries and pipelines as, quote, strategic infrastructure. Today, computing capabilities and capacity, that belongs in the same conversation because being able to compute is literally power. And the country controlling the most advanced computing power is going to possess advantages that we, by the way, as human beings, may not fully understand yet. Imagine AI accelerating the development of new weapons or new medicines or new cures for diseases, new materials, maybe even cyber defenses, cyber attacks, drone technology, autonomous military systems, intelligence analysis, satellite technology, nuclear research. Now answer me one question. Do you want those breakthroughs happening first in Houston or Austin or Silicon Valley or Phoenix or Pittsburgh or New York? Or do you want that happening in Beijing or Shanghai? I know the answer for me is I want it happening in America every time. And that's why the China-linked influence operation should be a giant flashing red warning. I'm not saying China created American opposition to AI. It didn't. I'm not saying every AI critic is somehow helping communist China. They're not. I'm saying China has an obvious strategic interest in exploiting our nervousness, our divisions, and making sure that America slows down. That is what they're trying to do with their bots and their misinformation campaigns. And we have the evidence that these China-linked actors have already started to do exactly that in online debates surrounding American AI infrastructure. So when you see anonymous accounts suddenly telling you that building the infrastructure necessary for AI dominance is some terrible national catastrophe, you have every right to ask this question. Number one, who's behind that account or that opinion? I'm going to say that again. Who's behind it? Then the second question should be, okay, who's amplifying it? And who benefits if America stops building? Because I'll tell you one country that benefits enormously more than any other country out there, that is literally communist China. So this is an AI Cold War, and we better start treating it that way. We've spent decades making the mistake of becoming dependent on China for manufacturing, and we know how that ended during COVID. We watched American factories leave, shut down. We watched supply chains move overseas, and we know what happened again during COVID. We watch China dominate industries that America once led, where now we don't even know how to do it anymore. We can't make that same mistake with AI. America, it's time that not only we invest in technology to drive this revolution, but we have to make sure it stays in America. We got to make sure American engineers are designing those chips, that American investors are the ones that are investing in these jobs. We have to make sure we unleash American energy to protect this infrastructure. We got to build the data centers. We got to build the chips. We got to build the grid. We got to build all of it. Because while we're having this debate, China is already moving forward. Let's also be clear. America invented AI, and China is now trying to win it. And Donald Trump, by the way, his warning couldn't be clearer. Whoever wins, AI wins. He's right. China knows it. Wall Street knows it. Silicon Valley knows it. And America better figure it out very quickly because there is no trophy for second place in this AI Cold War race. There's no participation ribbon waiting for us. There is economic power. This is military power. This is national security. This is literally the future. And if you don't build it here, it's going to China. If you don't power it here, it's going to China. If you don't invent it here, it's going to China. If you don't protect it here, China will own it. And that's why Donald Trump said we must win. Quick break. Ben Ferguson Show. More after this.
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6: Mattson will give the ball to Gaines. Good blocking on the left side. And Gaines will go in untouched. And the Broncos will have the ball twice. Score twice.
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6: Throwing the ball down the middle. He's got a receiver out there. Quentin Brown caught at the 35. Turns on the Jets. 10-5. I think he's into the end zone. He is.
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7: I'm Carmen Roberts. The remnants of Isaias bring heavy rain and flooding risk to parts of the Mid-Atlantic and Northeast and have claimed the fifth life as a tree fell on a house in South Carolina, killing a man. This man in Pensacola Beach, Florida, says the storm's winds were fierce.
8: We do have a couple of neighbors who stayed, and they were pretty scared. And these are folks who lived here for a long time.
7: This says Hurricane Simon pounds Mexico's Pacific coast as a Category 4 storm. And one day after the Houthis attacked an airport in Saudi Arabia, killing 12 people, the airport is struck again today.
9: Still, the Houthis are continuing to issue new threats. A spokesperson for the group warned foreign airlines against using Saudi airspace or airports as the conflict escalates. The question now is how Saudi Arabia will respond and if the United States could be involved.
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0: 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So if you're trying to decide who you're going to vote for in the midterm elections, if you're going to pick a party to go with, just know Iran, they have decided who they want you to vote for. Iran has now published a massive letter urging U.S. voters to punish Donald Trump in the midterm elections. Iran's Islamic Revolutionary Guard put out a 25-page letter addressed to Americans urging you to oppose President Donald Trump during the upcoming midterms. The IRGC, which has repeatedly tried to sway the November 3rd U.S. elections, claimed that President Trump and his support of Israel were actually the cause of the war, and they urged voters in America to reject both in the voting booth, saying this: America's national security and the lives of its service members are entrusted to someone who is not only an inveterated liar, but is also an insanely advantageous man whose only motivation in life is the accumulation of greater wealth. That is what the IRGC spokesman said in the regime's latest attack on President Trump. Now, the letter also accuses President Trump of concealing the peaceful nature, quote unquote, of Iran's nuclear program. This is not a joke, by the way. This is actually in their letter. Despite, they say, allegations from the International Atomic Energy Agency watchdog that Tehran was enriching its uranium beyond what was needed for a power plant. We all know that. But hey, you know, let's go back to the propaganda. Now, the U.S. and Israel have defended the war with Iran primarily as a means to prevent the Islamic Republic from obtaining a nuclear weapon. The IRGC also lashed out against the U.S. government in general, designating the security force as a terrorist group, claiming that there was not, quote, a single verifiable instance where the IRGC has committed an act of violence against civilians. By the way, that's like pathological lying 101, and we'll deal with that in a moment. Now, all of this comes as the regime stands accused of killing between 7,000 to 30,000 protesters in January during that brutal crackdown on dissidents, which the regime, of course, defended by claiming the violence was instigated by foreign actors. So somehow this is America's fault. Not a joke again. The letter, again, it was more than two dozen pages, went on to claim that the war was decimating the U.S. economy due to high fuel prices caused by the fighting in the Middle East. Quote, the U.S. economy is on the precipice of collapse. I didn't know that. Diaz, did you know that? I love asking my priest. Did you know that America's economy is on the verge of collapse? I didn't know that. Man, I'm glad the IRGC put out this letter. Otherwise, we would have really been shocked when this happens. Back to the letter. And yet he keeps on telling Americans, referring to Trump, that the economy is booming and that the prices will soon start to come down, the letter states. Quote, this is perhaps his biggest lie. It's said of the president, soon the dam will break and the economy will implode, causing, unfortunately, great pain for Americans for many, many years. The IRGC, by the way, has long maintained that it can cause enough economic harm on the U.S. to force it to concede, while also enduring massive economic strains under the Trump's Operation Economic Outcast. Iran is currently experiencing a trade freefall under the U.S. blockade, with its currency, the rial, plummeting to historic lows this week. The man in charge of the IRGC also tried to refute the claims that Iran had lost control of the Strait of Hormuz, where oil is flowing at about half of what it was before the war began, saying this, the fact that the Americans might manage, at great expense, considerable trouble and high risk to sneak a small vessel through the Strait of Hormuz under cover of darkness to export, say, 100 to 200 barrels of oil does not mean the strait is open, the IRGC claimed. Just to put in perspective, more than 7 million barrels are flowing out of the Strait of Hormuz a day, with the Persian Gulf's total crude exports now at 72% of pre-war levels, according to the maritime trackers that are watching the actual Strait of Hormuz. So again, a little bit different. They say it's 100 to 200 barrels of oil going through an itty-bitty little ship in the middle of the night, under the cover of darkness, when the reality is you have more than 7 million barrels a day flowing through the strait. Now, you go back through all of this right now, and this goes back to the propaganda. They, and I'm referring to Iran, they've understood something pretty clearly. They believe that they can totally wait out the president of the United States of America, Donald Trump. They don't care that their people are suffering. They don't care that people are in their own country are like they have no money. And even if they have a ton of money, it's worthless on the marketplace right now. They don't care as long as they're not suffering. And the guys at the top are not suffering. Let's be clear about that. They're not suffering. It is the real citizens of Iran that are suffering. Now, they believe that they are able to hold out longer than America is for political purposes. Now, this is the reason why I said a deal would probably not get done before the midterms, because if you look at the IRGC's letter, they're making it pretty clear. We're willing to destroy our own country and make people suffer in our own country at the highest levels before we give in to President Trump in a deal, because we think the midterms we can hit back and hurt the president. Now, there's also an interesting part of this as well that is the second part, and that's the politics. If you're a undecided voter and you think about what I just said, do you really want to be voting for a party that a terrorist organization is telling you to vote for? I do believe that is a fair question that should be asked. There's a lot of people, I think, that would probably look at this and they would say to themselves, hey, I don't want to be on the same side as a terrorist organization and who they want. Now, the economy in Iran is beyond what I would describe as a disaster right now. Their currency is the lowest level in our lifetime. Their economic inflation issues are just massive. I mean, absolutely ginormous. It is really, really, really, really bad right now. That's the second part of this that people need to understand. And so when you actually look at it now for what it is, it's bad right now. They know it's bad. And what they're betting on is that somehow President Trump's going to lose the House, maybe the Senate, right? That's their goal. And then they have leverage because War Powers Act and Democrats will go against the president, which will actually help out the IRGC, a terrorist organization, and for them to then basically get their oil moving again. Now, look, the biggest threat to the IRGC right now is the oil that has stopped flowing. I'm going to say that again. The biggest threat to the IRGC, to the terrorists who are running right now, Iran, is the oil that stops flowing, because then they run out of money. And when they run out of money, they can't pay people. When they can't pay their mobsters, their military, their lynchmen, whatever you want to call them, that is when they're in serious, serious, serious, serious, serious, serious trouble. And they understand that right now. So if you take a step back and you just stop with the rhetoric and what's being said, and you look at the reality of what is being said, what they're saying now is they're saying, hey, we're going to make it to Election Day, and then we'll probably do a deal with the president. But until then, heads up, don't vote for Donald Trump. Vote against Donald Trump, because that will hurt Donald Trump. And somehow Donald Trump's the worst person in the world, and you should hate Donald Trump. And we are the IRGC, a terrorist organization, telling you that you should hate Donald Trump. You really, by the way, can't make this up. Like, the level of the craziness, the level of the insanity, the level at which there is this just pure anger and disdain and hatred for America from a terrorist organization is honestly pretty impressive. And I go back to the core here. If you're an American voter, do you really want to be voting for the same party that a terrorist organization is telling you to vote for? I don't. This is a 25-page letter. It is a letter. It is a love level to terrorism and a hate level. That's maybe the best way I can describe it. It is a hate letter to freedom, democracy, and to President Donald Trump. That's what it is, folks. I don't know any other way to put it. That is what this is. So I am telling you right now, if you haven't thought about voting in this midterm, you really should. And if you haven't thought about the politics of what it looks like to vote for or against certain things, well, now you know. You can side with freedom and democracy, or you can side with the side of the IRGC, of a terrorist organization who is telling you, please, whatever you do, vote against Donald Trump. Just vote against Donald Trump at all costs. And if you do that, you'll be so happy because you'll be on the side of the terrorists. That's the closing argument from Iran right now. We, Iran, endorse all the Democratic candidates, all the Marxists, all the socialists, all the communist candidates, the Democratic Socialists of America. We're on their side. Just don't vote for Donald Trump. That's what this election is going to come down to. When they tell you how crazy they are and who their supporters are, believe them, because now they have the IRGC, a terrorist organization, begging Americans to vote against Trump's agenda. 1-800-474-9732, 1-800-474-9732, patriotmobile.com. 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I'll get your thoughts, your phone calls in here and see what you think about all of this. 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
0: All right, welcome back. It is the Ben Ferguson Show. So nice to have you with us tonight, wherever you are around the country. And if you just joined us, we're talking about what the Democrats' plans are post-midterm election cycle. Before we get into even more about what they're planning, I also want to remind you, if you want to know what's happening in Washington, D.C. each and every day, specifically at the White House, I do a show. It is a podcast every morning. It's called the 47 Morning Update. 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In about 10 to 12 minutes, you'll know exactly what's going on in Washington, D.C. So if you want to download it, it's free. Wherever you get your podcasts, it is called the 47 Morning Update. Grab it wherever you get your podcasts there. So you don't have to speculate any longer about what Democrats are planning if they get back control of the House or the Senate. There is something very significant that's happening in Washington right now, and it's all about organizing. President Trump's opponents, they are planning what they describe as a post-Trump America. Now, not simply about thinking about who might replace him or what policies a future Democratic president might pursue. That's what normal, sane people would be talking about. No. This is totally different. They're wanting to rewrite the rules surrounding presidential power, we're now being told, and then reverse some of the institutional changes Trump has made during his second term. Now, I want to be clear. What I'm saying to you right now is not speculation. The Washington Post is now reporting, the liberal Washington Post, that Democratic lawmakers, former government officials, lawyers, ethic experts, and outside organizations are actively developing proposals right now. The headline says it plainly. Trump's opponents are planning efforts to reverse his changes to the presidency. Now, according to the Washington Post, Democrats are drafting what they describe as legislation. And that legislation is aimed at restricting presidential emergency powers. Democratic lawyers are discussing ways to insulate the Justice Department from presidential influence. And they say their proposals involving presidential ethics and conflicts of interest. Then they say protections for federal employees and even legislation governing renovations to the White House because they're so obsessed with the president making the White House nicer than it is now with the presidential ballroom. Jamie Raskin, the radical top Democrat in the House Judiciary Committee, he has described over the weekend what he believes will be required in remarkable terms, saying, quote, "We have a massive reconstruction task ahead of us." And he says this isn't something that gets accomplished overnight. He says it could take years or decades. Raskin says Democrats will have to go department by department, subject by subject, to determine what should be preserved and what should be recreated. In other words, they want to totally tear down our government and the way that it works. Now, I want you to just think about what that tells you right now. This isn't a debate about one Trump policy, okay? What they're saying is, this is now a debate about the structure and the power of the presidency itself. And they're saying when we don't have it, right, when Democrats are not in charge of the presidency, then we believe that we should be able to strip the president of his job, of his duty, of his powers, so that if he's doing anything that we don't like, then we can, well, just kill it and it won't happen. This is no longer a debate about, again, policies. This is about power and control. Now, what's also interesting is the pre-planning here, all right? Democrats aren't waiting until Trump leaves office to start their planning. One major target, by this way, is the president's use of emergency powers, they said, and they're saying this publicly. Trump has declared roughly a dozen emergencies during his second term and used emergency authority to get things done in areas ranging from tariffs to immigration enforcement, National Guard deployments, and they say, no, we're getting rid of that. You've got a couple Democratic representatives, DelBene and Don Byers. They've now introduced legislation, they say, that would prevent presidents from imposing tariffs through National Emergency Authority without congressional approval. Therefore, it would take away the president's ability to leverage tariffs on other countries. Raskin has drafted also other legislation already. One proposal, he says, would prohibit a president from accepting payments from foreign governments without congressional consent. Another, he said, would require public review before major White House renovations. Another proposal, they say, would restrict a president's ability to enter financial settlements with his own government. And then there's Rahm Emanuel. You remember the former Chicago mayor who used to be the mastermind behind Barack Obama? He released what he described as this, and this is not a joke, an ethics package covering all three branches of government. This is the guy that wants to be president one day, by the way. His proposal would ban stock trading and prediction market betting, require officials worth more than $1 million to use blind trusts, and prohibit acceptance of foreign gifts as well. Then there's Senator Chris Murphy. He's introduced something called the No Political Enemies Act. That should be fun. He says it's, quote, designed to prohibit executive branch officials from punishing people or organizations because of protected speech. Wow, isn't that what they did under Obama and Biden? Just isn't it funny how the things they say they want to ban, they actually did? You got to laugh at some of the hypocrisy here. Now, one of the biggest battles of all, they also say, involves the federal workforce. Trump has spent much of his time at the White House trying to make executive branch more responsive to the elected president and reducing or restructuring parts of the federal bureaucracy. Democrats say, we want stronger protections for federal workers so you can't fire them. In other words, like tenure for the crazies in our government. The partnership, they say, for public service has developed proposals that would make it harder for future presidents to conduct large-scale firings, even if they're the president. They said it would strengthen requirements that hiring and dismissal decisions to be based on merit and due process. I've got more on this coming up on the Ben Ferguson Show, plus your phone calls. 1-800-474-9732. 1-800-474-9732. Ben Ferguson Show, much more coming up.
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0: storm's remnants have been pouring rain on the Northeast and Mid-Atlantic throughout the day.
1: The effects, of course, being felt in the Mid-Atlantic and the Northeast. We've had a confirmed tornado on the ground earlier this morning in the Carolinas, and we still have 50 days left in hurricane season, and by the end of next week, we could see a little bit of tropical trouble once again brewing in the Gulf.
0: Fox Weather's Michael Estime in Gulf Shores, Alabama.
1: Talking hundreds of trees down, power lines littering the Gulf Coast states. It is going to take days for cleanup crews to restore things back to normal.
0: About 300,000 customers still without power in the south. Meantime, Hurricane Simon, a powerful Category 4 storm, is battering Mexico's Pacific coast, threatening catastrophic damage. A Saudi airport passenger terminal is struck again one day after a Houthi attack killed 12, including an American. Today's attack killed one person. Fox's Trey Yingst is in Tel Aviv.
2: A very significant attack targeting the King Khaled International Airport in Riyadh. At least one ballistic missile slammed into Terminal 3 as it was packed with passengers. First responders rushing to the scene in ambulances and helicopters, evacuating many of the hundreds who were injured. This was the second such attack in just 48 hours and does raise questions about if the United States could come to the defense of Saudi Arabia and launch a new round of strikes against this Iranian proxy group.
0: And President Trump says he is weighing whether the U.S. will join the Saudis in retaliating against the Iranian-backed Houthi rebels in Yemen. 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
0: A federal judge orders the Trump administration to cancel any remaining TV ads promoting the president's political message paid for with millions of taxpayer dollars. That ruling follows a lawsuit alleging the ads illegally misused public funds. The administration says the ad campaign is already ending. President Trump announced today that Russia and Ukraine agreed to a ceasefire on attacking each other's energy infrastructures, but neither country has confirmed that deal. And President also pressuring Ukraine to choose a new leader. And Republican Senator Tom Tillis of North Carolina responded on NBC's Meet the Press.
10: The president needs to realize that tens of thousands of people have died over this illegal invasion. And I get it that he may be frustrated, but he needs to understand who the good guys are in this disagreement.
0: In New York City, Comic-Con included celebrity sightings and even an attempt to set a world record.
11: Hundreds of Spider-Man fans donned the outfit of their favorite superhero in an attempt to break the Guinness World Record for the largest Spider-Man meetup.
12: Hi, I'm your friendly neighborhood Spider-Man.
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11: It was a multiverse of Spideys, and Thomas Schilling with toy company Jazzwares told me it was a year in the making.
12: We said, why not bring it back to New York City, where Spider-Man is from, and bring it to the fans.
11: The record was 685. And while they handed out hundreds of Spidey costumes to make it happen, they came up short with only 649. All those Spideys got a commemorative pin to take with them and a cool memory of the 20th anniversary of New York Comic Con. In New York City, Tanya J. Powers, Fox News.
0: In Las Vegas, a parking ticket could actually bring some holiday cheer. The city's annual Toys for Tickets program lets drivers pay certain parking fines with new, unwrapped toys instead of cash. Toys must be worth at least the amount of the fine.

0: With a receipt required. Donations will help homeless families turning parking violations into Christmas presents. I'm Carmen Roberts. This is Fox News.
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0: All right, welcome back. It is the Ben Ferguson Show. It is good to have you with us tonight. And I do want to get some of your phone calls in here, get your reaction to this 25-page letter from the Islamic Revolutionary Guard, the IRGC, telling Americans to vote against Donald Trump and vote for the Democratic candidate.
1: It is so nice to have you with us. And if you just joined us, we've got a lot to
0: talk about. If a terrorist organization is telling you to vote for the other side, what do you think that says to American voters?
1: It is going to shock you.
0: 1-800.
1: It does not
0: 474-9732.
1: This number that I'm about to give you is maybe one of the most
0: concerning numbers that I've ever seen.
1: When it comes
0: I also want to get back to this other story we were talking about a moment ago, and that is how Democrats are planning their attack on Donald Trump's presidency.
1: There is a new number.
0: Presidential powers
1: that should...
0: Let me just talk
1: not
0: a little bit more about that.
1: Shock every
0: and we're going to go back to the federal workforce.
1: But it's a number
0: Trump has spent
1: that
0: much of his presidency
1: what
0: trying to make the executive branch more responsive to the elected
1: president. And it is about the fact
0: and reducing
1: that the left
0: or restructuring
1: has now
0: parts
1: been able
0: of the
1: to
0: federal
1: normalize.
0: Bureaucracy. He ran on this, by the way.
1: It makes
0: as a way
1: sense
0: to a means
1: this
0: when
1: is
0: they
1: what
0: don't
1: he's
0: get
1: doing.
0: Their way. The left is furious because they controlled
1: Papp
0: the bureaucracy for decades and
1: the
0: they've lost control. And so where they want to do, they
1: he's
0: say
1: the director
0: elected,
1: of the Chicago
0: they
1: Project
0: want stronger
1: on
0: protection
1: security
0: for federal workers, basically where they're
1: unionized
0: tracking
1: in a sense
0: that
1: you can't fire
0: America's
1: anybody even if you really want to.
0: Specifically towards political violence.
1: Now, the Partnership for Public Service has also developed what they
0: surveys.
1: Say is proposals that would make it
0: now,
1: much
0: Papp
1: harder
0: says the newest survey
1: for future presidents to conduct large-scale firing
0: disturbing
1: and would
0: results.
1: Strengthen requirements at hiring
0: I'm
1: and
0: give you some of these numbers
1: be based on
0: to
1: quote,
0: really
1: merit and due process.
0: And
1: in other words,
0: why
1: if you hire a bunch of socialist, communist, Marxists, and another party comes in,
0: 25%
1: and the American
0: people
1: say we don't want
0: say
1: this, they want
0: to
1: make it nearly impossible for you
0: being president
1: to go fire the communists, the Marxists, the socialists, the activist employees.
0: 25% of
1: that's what they want you to have no chance.
0: Support.
1: They want to say, no, you can't do that.
0: For the use of force.
1: You absolutely
0: that would be
1: cannot.
0: The president.
1: Now, when you think about how crazy that
0: to
1: is.
0: To prevent him from being president.
1: It explains, and again, Democrats saying, hey,
0: that
1: we
0: also
1: have
0: means
1: control
0: that
1: 25%
0: of Americans of
1: now believe that you should be able to overthrow
0: when
1: the will of,
0: the,
1: of
0: your
1: power,
0: fellow
1: we
0: man
1: we should
0: in an election
1: still be
0: and not respect
1: to have
0: the outcome
1: you
0: of an election if
1: you
0: don't
1: in those
0: get
1: positions
0: your way,
1: of power and we
0: and
1: believe
0: someone
1: that you should
0: is
1: be able to fire
0: that you
1: someone
0: don't
1: and get
0: like
1: rid
0: them,
1: of them.
0: Someone
1: like,
0: should kill
1: that is
0: them.
1: Insane.
0: Murder them should
1: because what
0: them.
1: They're basically saying is the President of the United States of America doesn't get to be the President
0: now,
1: of the United States of America.
0: That this represents
1: what they're also saying is we're not worried about
0: taking
1: away this power if a Democrat gets elected because they'll already have their bureaucracy there that believes
0: in
1: what they
0: way.
1: Believe in as a Democrat or a socialist
0: there
1: or a communist
0: 65 million Americans
1: or a Marxist, so all
0: right
1: the pieces of the puzzle are already
0: Donald
1: there.
0: Trump
1: so we don't mind if we take away this power because
0: so
1: it's only really going to affect
0: States
1: Republicans.
0: That
1: it will not
0: violence,
1: affect us.
0: Killing off
1: right?
0: someone you don't like. 65 million
1: it does not
0: Americans
1: affect
0: today
1: us, the Democratic Socialist Communist Marxist
0: in
1: Donald
0: America.
1: Donald Trump would have been assassinated
0: that
1: in Butler,
0: what
1: Pennsylvania.
0: They are saying.
1: There are 65
0: and
1: million
0: that
1: Americans
0: concern everyone.
1: At bare minimum says,
0: now,
1: yes,
0: the most consequential
1: exactly
0: fight
1: needed,
0: concerns, by the way, the Department of Justice. And this is where Democrats are
1: now,
0: playing at a whole other level.
1: Of the data.
0: All right?
1: Among
0: former
1: people
0: Biden
1: in the survey
0: Justice Department
1: who identify
0: official,
1: themselves as Democrats, the
0: Gupta
1: numbers
0: told the Post
1: from
0: that
1: there.
0: Former DOJ officials,
1: Democrats
0: from administrations,
1: say
0: they say they claim
1: much
0: higher than the Democrats are already discussing how they believe the department should be rebuilt
1: so
0: after
1: four,
0: Trump.
1: 4.4
0: she says experienced career officials have indicated
1: Democrat
0: they would be willing to return.
1: Believe
0: the state
1: totally
0: objective is restoring what
1: to
0: these officials describe as the DOJ's traditional independence from presidential
1: political
0: influence, which
1: is
0: a lie.
1: Trump, or
0: we know that the DOJ was politicized
1: the
0: under
1: like,
0: the Biden years, under the Obama
1: Senator
0: years, like we've never seen before. What they're
1: like,
0: saying is we got to go back and get our power back.
1: Isn't, again, this is
0: now,
1: not
0: the Trump administration, of course, rejects the broader
1: this
0: premise behind all of
1: this.
0: White House spokesman
1: voting against
0: even
1: Donald
0: said
1: Trump,
0: to the Washington Post
1: this
0: week
1: against Donald
0: that the administration has compiled
1: about the use of force.
0: Let me rephrase that.
1: Has complied
0: using the appeals process to challenge rulings that it disputes. In other words, following the law. The White House communications director, Stephen Chung, went even further, arguing Trump's accomplishments will be imprinted upon the fabric of America and influence future administrations. And conservatives are challenging Democrats on another point as well. Will they actually impose these restrictions on a Democrat president? Question mark, right? Well, Tiffany Justice of Heritage Action told the Post that she doesn't believe Democrats would voluntarily restrict the authority of a Democratic president. But again, you got to understand, they're assuming that most of the people that are in positions of power in the government and the bureaucracy that they get back into the bureaucracy
1: are going to be on their team, on their side. So that's all that really matters. You get my point here? Do you understand how this is going down? Like, do you understand the calculus behind this? It's pretty damning if you think about what they're doing. And then it goes to this. The broader argument by Democrats is that Trump isn't inventing presidential power from scratch. Presidents of both parties, they say, have expanded executive authority. They just say that Donald Trump shouldn't have the same authority that Democrats have had in the past. And by the way, there's a lot of historical evidence for that broader point that I just made. Ronald Reagan, he fired more than 11,000 striking air traffic controllers. You may remember that. Fired them all. George W. Bush dramatically expanded executive national security authority after September the 11th. Barack Obama used executive authority to create DACA, dramatically expanded the use of drone strikes when he was president. He relied heavy on executive actions when Congress wouldn't enact portions of his agenda. So, like, there is precedent for what Trump is doing right now. The larger constitutional question isn't simply whether Donald Trump has expanded presidential power. It's whether Congress is going to reclaim power, or powers, I should say. The presidents of both parties have accumulated for decades. And the Democrats themselves are saying, hey, we want to go back and we want to take back all the power. Only, by the way, when Republicans, only when Republicans are in power. We want to control the executive. We will hide and make it impossible to fire us when Republicans get elected. And when Republicans get elected, we won't give them a staff that they need to follow out their agenda, because we will own all of the executive branch. We will own all of the bureaucracy, and we'll have all of these people in the bureaucracy that will be there to stop President Trump or any future Republican presidents. That is what they're saying. In other words, we've got communism. You may win an election. It doesn't matter. You won't get to do anything you said to people you're going to do, because we're going to stop you every single step of the way moving forward. What is also interesting about what I just told you is they're saying all this publicly. You don't have to guess, folks, what they're doing now. Okay? You don't have to guess. You don't have to guess. This is what they're going to do. They are telling you this is what they are going to do. They are making it explicitly clear that this is what they are going to do. I want to get your phone calls. I want to see what you think about all of this. 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It's the Ben Ferguson Show. We have a lot more on this coming up. 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
0: All right, welcome back. It is the Ben Ferguson Show. 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And if you want to know what's happening at the White House every day, download the 47 Morning Update. Each and every day, you will get an update on the latest breaking news coming out of the White House. All right, let me go to your phone calls. Tom, thanks for waiting. You're on the Ben Ferguson Show. Nice to have you with us. Hello.
19: Hi.
0: How are you, sir?
19: I'm great. I'll give you a little info here. I'm senior citizen, 78. I'll be 79 on Pearl Harbor Day.
0: Nice. Happy birthday. Congratulations. Man. Thank you, sir. I appreciate that.
19: And every Sunday night. You know, Billy Cunningham keeps calling himself the great American, but I think you've got to be pretty doggone close to having that honor yourself. You're a pretty straight up guy. And let's get to what we talked about. This letter that you mentioned, I haven't heard of that. And when you said that, it piqued my interest because I'm afraid, I'm terrified of this Sharia law, even at my late stage.
1: I have you're talking about the letter from Iran, right?
19: Well, the letter that mentioned that the Islam, I don't know. I like I said, I haven't heard of the letter yet. Well, I mean, the contents.
1: Yeah, it's 25 pages, and the whole letter is about why you should vote against Donald Trump and why Donald Trump is evil.
19: Well, that should tell everybody, if they even considered voting Democrat, they shouldn't.
1: I don't know who would think it's a good idea to vote for...
19: I know, it's crazy.
1: A person or a party that a terrorist organization is telling you to vote for. If Hamas or Hezbollah or the IRGC is telling you to vote for a certain person running in the United States of America, like, that's when you should just know, like, yep, that's the wrong party for me.
19: Yeah.
1: And by the way, it was a 25-page letter. Like, this was a well-thought-out letter by them. This wasn't a joke.
19: Yeah. Yeah, and, well, you know what's not a joke? Because we got this guy in Texas, Tallarico.
1: Yeah.
19: Who got the guy in Michigan. I mean, where do people think this is going to go? I don't understand. I mean,
1: it's going to go to, it's going to go to, I mean, full blown Marxist socialism or communism. That's what it's going to be.
19: Yeah, but this is not the American way. Not my lifetime.
1: I look. They hate America. That this is part. That they hate America. That's the part time you can't forget. And I appreciate the phone call. 1-800-474-9732. Joyce, you're on the Ben Ferguson Show on the PatriotMobile.com phone lines. Hi, Joyce. How are you?
10: I'm fine. Good evening, Mr. Ferguson.
1: How are you?
10: I'm okay. I'm 77 years old, and I'm from South Carolina. And I'd like to know, isn't there something that we the people can do? A class action lawsuit for wasting the taxpayers' money? We pay for everything. Everything. We paid for their food. We pay their bills. I don't understand. There has to be something we the people can do.
1: Well, you can on Election Day. That's really what it's about, right? Like, ultimately, this is about Election Day. And if we're smart, we get out and vote on Election Day. If we're stupid, we stay home.
10: Oh, I'm definitely going to vote. My whole family's definitely going to vote.
1: I mean, that is the ball game. Like, that's it. If we don't show up and vote on Election Day, Democrats are excited. Democrats are inspired. Democrats want to win at all costs. They're angry. They hate Trump. They hate conservatives. They're ready to take the government back. And I've given you their plans. This is what they're going to do with their plans.
10: Okay. Okay. Well, I'm definitely going to get out there, and I'm just tired of paying the Democrats' bills for their misuse of the money for everything. And I will talk to my friends and everybody that I know.
1: I mean, this is all going to be who shows up and who stays home, and whoever stays home,
10: okay,
1: whoever stays home is going to lose this thing, Joyce. Like that, it is a numbers game at this point. And there's a lot of Democrats right now that are really angry. They're really frustrated. They hate Trump. They hate America first. They want socialism. They want communism. By the way, they hate America. Remember, this is even bigger than Donald Trump. It actually comes down to that point. Like, they hate America. And look, when you hate America, as much as they hate America, this is what you get. This is it. This is the whole ball game. 1-800-474-9732. Jackie, thanks for waiting. You're on the Ben Ferguson Show. Nice to have you with us tonight on the PatriotMobile.com phone lines. Go ahead.
20: Thank you so much. There's just a few things I'm thinking is I think we should be grateful to President Trump and the military gives their lives to defend our country. I don't know why people can't talk about politics. I think that's a horrible, like, freedom restriction that I think we should be talking about politics to our neighbors and our friends. And I think we should pray for world leaders and ask the Holy Spirit to guide them. I've seen a lot of people wondering about the war with Iraq. It sounded like within a week, we could have been targets for a nuclear bomb.
1: Mm-hmm.
20: So that's
1: the president's job is national security to keep us safe. I agree with you on what you're saying. That's why he was doing it. That was a stated reason for doing it. That's why he was doing it. I don't think he's going to back down at all.
20: They kicked the can down for, 47 years, and he's finally doing something about it, and we're complaining because of gas prices. It's pathetic. And women, we need to look more like we're going to defend the country, too. I'm really tired of women looking crazy.
1: You bring up an interesting point here. And what do you mean by that?
20: Well, they just, and I think it's social media making us look like we're not nurturers, we're not defenders, which we are. And I mean, if you can't look at a leader and say, I'm not going to get all that I want. I'm going to pay more in gas prices and groceries to keep the Iranian women a little more free, the Iranian boys more free to go to school. I just don't know why we're not more self-sacrificial. I don't know. And I think a lot of women are, but we are portrayed as really just mentally unstable. And I really worked so hard in my life to defend the country in my own way by teaching children. And I think a lot of women, I don't know why men would touch a woman now. I just think it's too much of a risk. And I think that most women are safe, but we've got to represent ourselves better than what we're representing.
1: Yeah, I think you bring up a great point there, and I appreciate your phone call. Thank you, ma'am. It's good to talk to you. 1-800-474-9732. 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All right, we're going to come back. I'll get to even more of your phone calls. 1-800-474-9732. 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
22: News. I'm Jim Ossman. Here's what's happening. After 4 years of the war between Ukraine and Russia, President Trump says it's time for Ukraine to get a new president. Senator Tom Tillis on NBC's Meet the Press.
23: The president needs to realize that tens of thousands of people have died over this illegal invasion. And I get it that he may be frustrated, but he needs to understand who the good guys are in this disagreement.
22: Russia launched its invasion of Ukraine in 2022. Meantime, Republican Senator Ken Paxton, running for U.S. Senate in Texas, says there might be more behind the 12-day absence of his opponent from the campaign trail.
24: 2 weeks is a long time to be away with the flu, and it's just a very strange time to disappear.
22: Tallarico's campaign says he was battling the flu and has resumed campaigning. 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
1: It's nice to have you with us, and I want to get to some of your phone calls in here. 1-800-474-9732. 1-800-474-9732. 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Phone lines are open. We'll get your thoughts, your reaction to all that we're talking about tonight on the show. We also talked earlier about President Trump's opponents are planning efforts to reverse his changes to the presidency. And there's a new warning right now that's coming about what Democrats will do when it comes to illegal immigration, even if they're able to just take back control of the U.S. House. Representative Brandon Gill is now saying that Democrats have said they will end investigations into birth tourism agencies that help foreign nationals directly, specifically, and sole purpose is to come to America to give birth to their babies in the United States of America. In a post, Gill pointed out that if Democrats regain control of the House, quote, the gavels of our committees will be used to investigate the people removing illegal aliens from the U.S. If Democrats take back the House, the gavels on our committees will be used to not only investigate the people removing illegal aliens from this country, instead of the continuation of our investigations into birth tourism companies circumventing America's sovereignty, Gill went on to say. Now, back in May, Gill was leading the House Oversight Committee's investigation into birth tourism agencies. And Representative Gill's task force on defending constitutional rights and exposing institutional abuses sent letters to multiple birth tourism agencies in Florida, in Texas, and California, requesting that they provide documents on their childbirth packages. Yes, packages. This is like booking a hotel stay. Now, Breitbart News also reported weeks ago that the Task Force on Defending Constitutional Rights and Exposing Institutional Abuses had not only sent letters to four birth tourism agencies, Have My Baby in Miami, Florida, that's one of them, Maternity Services of El Paso, Texas, it's a Texas-based international maternity services group, not a joke, Doctores Para Ti in El Paso, Texas, another one, and then there's another OBGYN clinic in San Diego, California, that does the same thing. Now, Gil was asking each agency to provide documents on their childbirth packages, including materials related to how foreign clients are actually coached about securing a temporary visa to enter the United States of America, without explicitly making it clear that they are traveling to the United States of America for one reason. One reason. What is the reason? To give birth. Now, in the U.S. Senate Judiciary Committee, they were also talking about China subversion. And Peter Schweitzer detailed how the Chinese Communist Party has understood the scam here, right? Like, how do you get into America? How do you scam America? And I want you to take a listen to what he had to say about this, because it's very interesting. This is, and when I say interesting, let me put it into context. What China has learned to do here is they have learned that if they can get their citizens into this country and have them be born here, that they have tentacles into America forever.
0: China alone, we have identified more than 1,000 birth tourism companies that are almost exclusively focused on the United States. Our federal government does not track this information because there is no centralized collection of information on the nationality of parents.
1: Let's just pause there. I'm going to go back and play this from the very beginning, all right? Because I want you to hear how many companies he said. Listen again carefully.
0: In China alone, we have identified more than 1,000 birth tourism companies that are almost exclusively focused on the United States. Our federal government does not track this information because there is no centralized collection of information on the nationality of parents who are giving birth. China, however, has done estimates themselves, and the numbers are eye-popping. The Chinese government gave an estimate a few years ago. Their estimate was that on average, 50,000 Chinese citizens a year were giving birth in the United States or at U.S. territories like Saipan. There are others like Professor Salvatore Barbonis from Australia who believes that number is higher. He's estimated 100,000. There was a research firm in China that estimated in 2018 alone 180,000 managed to give birth in the United States.
1: 180,000. More than 1,000 companies in China where they will get you into America. Then you will have a child here. You have an anchor here. You're staying here. The chance of you leaving here are, well, pretty slim to none. And that's why so many people do it. And so, therefore, why would you stop? And keep listening to Schweitzer. This gets worse.
0: No one knows what the actual number is, and that is the challenge that we face today. If you do the math, if you look at the ramping up of this activity over the last 13 years, and you take the ballpark estimates, you are looking at roughly 1 million, quote-unquote, U.S. citizens who are being raised in the People's Republic of China today. If you look at the websites of these birth tourism companies, they will tell you who is hiring them. These are not political dissidents. These are military officers, people from the Ministry of Propaganda, people that are high-ranking officials in the Chinese Communist Party.
1: So, we're letting hardcore communists, members of the Chinese Communist military, members of the Chinese Communist Party, come into this country. Does this sound like what it would sound like if a spy was coming to America? That is what Peter Schweitzer is warning you. I'm going to back it up 10 seconds and think about this from a standpoint of spying. If you're trying to get spies in America, how would you do it? Listen to him again.
0: Look at the websites of these birth tourism companies. They will tell you who is hiring them. These are not political dissidents. These are military officers, people from the Ministry of Propaganda, people that are high-ranking officials in the Chinese Communist Party. In other words, these are part of the CCP establishment.
1: All right, so you listen to that. These are the Chinese Communist Party establishment. That's who they're trying to get into America. Now, in a letter to executives at Have My Baby in Miami, Congressman Gill acknowledged that, quote, while it is not inherently illegal for a foreign traveler to give birth in the United States, misrepresentation of a person's intentions to enter the country on a temporary visa is a violation of current law and considered visa fraud. But if it's not being enforced, who cares? Right? Like, who cares? Now, this also comes after there was even more that came out about this and how Democrats will impulsively side with illegal aliens no matter what the facts are. Could not agree more on that one, by the way. This is how you come into America. This is how you get to a point where you have spies everywhere in America coming in from China. When there's more than 1,000 agencies, okay, 1,000 agencies that do this. You think of that number, 1,000 agencies, folks. You think China's doing that just to randomly get people out of China? No. China is doing this, helping people come to America, saying, hey, we will help get you there. All right, we'll get you there. But when you get there, there's a very good chance we're going to need something in return from you. Okay, when we get you there, we may be asking you for some help or some questions on some things. And how do you get on the list? Look at their website. This is the elite of China, who are the ones that are chosen that get to come to the United States of America. I'm going to say that so you understand. They're not just randomly sending people out, okay? Like they're not, folks. They're not randomly sending people out of the United States of America. They are into the United States of America. They're choosing the ones they believe that will work and play ball for them. They're choosing the elites who will come to America and then still be a part of the Chinese communist apparatus. You know, I go back to whose team are you on? I'll give you an example of this. China's full speed ahead on AI. They have spent billions of dollars trying to influence Americans to stop AI development because they know if America stops and they win. Chuck Schumer just ordered Democrats to block bill that aims to force data centers to cover increased energy costs. Why is Chuck Schumer slamming the brakes on data center bill that passed the House almost unanimously? I'll tell you why, because he is helping China win this race. This is all about China. This is all about China. Never forget what they're doing. They play to win, folks. They play to win. 1-800-474-9732. 1-800-474-9732. 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It is the Ben Ferguson Show. 1-800-474-9732. 1-800-474-9732. 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
1: All right, welcome back. It is the Ben Ferguson Show. It is so nice to have you with us tonight. I want to get some of your phone calls. The number 1-800-474-9732. 1-800-474-9732. 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Phone lines are open. Let's get your thoughts, your phone calls in here and see what you think about all that we've been talking about tonight. Let me go to Roy in Canada. Welcome. You're on the Ben Ferguson Show. So nice to have you with us. Hi.
2: Yes, hi, Mr. Ferguson. This is Roy from Toronto, Canada. Long-time listener, first-time caller. I just want to say to all your listeners that you are American people are so fortunate to have a president like Mr. Donald Trump, President Trump, who is fighting for you for power and for strength and for all the American people. And for some reason, a majority of the American people don't seem to see that and seem to listen to your media and all the other bad things they're saying about him. And
1: you know, it's interesting. I had a medical procedure on Friday, and I was really sad because I was actually supposed to be in Toronto speaking at a conference with a lot of young journalists, a lot of young people in your country that are terrified about where it's going in Canada right now. Can you explain to people that are listening right now just how bad it's gotten there in Canada? Because I think it's really important.
2: You mean the medical system?
1: Wait, start with that, sure.
2: Or just in general?
1: Well, both. I mean, in general,
2: it's terrible. In general, it's terrible. We're probably paying the equivalent of $6 a gallon in gas. The prices are crazy, and it's not because of, I mean, we have some of the most natural resources in the world. We're not taking it out of the ground, but whereas in our problem is we have incompetent leadership. Medical situation here, and I can say it firsthand, if it's an emergency, you need, my brother-in-law got an amputation done quickly. I have someone that works for me, needed a heart transplant. It was done quickly. But if it's non-emergency procedures, yes, there's a little bit of a wait time. But it's not as bad as what people think. And it doesn't cost us anything. Whereas it's quite scary when I talk to some American counterparts of the amount of money that you folks have to pay. Yeah. And it wasn't Trump's fault. It was Mr. Obama's fault.
1: And by the way, it ain't free. Somebody's paying for it. Let's be clear. So, like, I mean, there's no such thing as free. This is one of the lies. There is literally no such thing as free health care. It doesn't exist.
2: Correct.
1: It is how much of the money you're going to take from people like you and I to pay for it. And by the way, you guys, if there's one part of your health care system that's exploded, if we're going to be really honest, it's assisted suicide.
2: That's a terrible thing. Yes.
1: But it's exploded in your country.
2: Yeah. Yeah.
1: And that's because they look at you as a dollar sign when you go into the doctor. You're like, hey, you're getting older. This is going to cost a lot of money. Let's just give them the option to kill themselves.
2: Absolutely. But you know what? They don't think twice. Our prime minister doesn't think twice. And the previous for 10 years doesn't think twice to send billions and billions of dollars to Ukraine, where they're lining their pockets to one of the most corrupt countries in the world.
1: Yeah.
2: You know,
1: and the best way that Ukraine was ever described to me was this. It was by a world leader, Viktor Orban at the time, who was in charge in Hungary. And it was right after the invasion. And he goes, guys, before you just go gung-ho on Ukraine, I want you to understand, if you think Russia's corrupt, you've seen nothing until you've seen Ukraine's corruption. And he said, the money you're sending is going to be siphoned off like you wouldn't believe. And he said the majority of the oligarchs of Ukraine, the leaders of Ukraine's families, are in Copenhagen. Isn't that right, Diaz, where I said? I'm going to ask my producer because I can't remember. I think it was Copenhagen. And they're living in these 5-star hotels, and they have unlimited credit cards to swipe.
2: I'm from Croatian heritage, and I go to see my dad's grave every year because he's buried there. And if you see the amount of luxury cars with Ukrainian license plates, they are buying up all the villas along the Adriatic coast.
1: Yeah, it's the same, by the way, it's the same as the Hamas leaders in the Middle East. A lot of their families, like, they don't live there. They live in Dubai. They live in they live in England. They live in all these other places, but they don't live there.
2: Yeah, and they pick up people, young men off the street to go fight in the war. That doesn't mean anything. Doesn't mean anything. But like I said, you know, you American people should be happy that you have a president like Donald Trump who's looking out for the American people and bringing the strength back to the United States of America in the world, which has always been the case since World War II. The Americans have helped everybody in the world. And for some reason, in the last 30, 40 years, you've lost your way.
1: Yeah.
2: And I think I'm hoping that that the people give at least Donald Trump and this Republican Party a chance to finish what they started.
1: Yeah.
2: And I have to tell you, Mr. Ferguson, I listen to you every Sunday night, and you're a great way for me to start off my Monday morning.
1: Hey, thank you
2: and
1: sir.
2: Good night.
1: Thank you for listening. God bless you. Be safe. 1-800-474-9732. 1-800. Oh, shoot. Am I really out of time? Dang it. Okay. I hate it when that happens. All right. Good news is I'll stay with you guys all week long on the podcast. So number one, download the Ben Ferguson podcast wherever you get your podcasts all week long. That's number one. Number two, not only can you download the Ben Ferguson podcast, but if you want to know what's happening in the White House every morning, download the 47 morning update as I give you the latest coming out of the White House each and every morning. All right. So download the 47 morning update as well. And follow us on social media. If you're on Instagram, we're trying real hard there to give you great stuff on Instagram. It is Ben Ferguson Podcast, okay? At Ben Ferguson Podcast on Instagram. On X, a little different, at Ben Ferguson Show. On Facebook, Ben Ferguson Show as well. And I will see you all week long on the podcast. God bless America. God bless you guys. And I'll see you on the pod all week long.
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0: The latest includes a man in South Carolina in his 60s. President Trump has approved help for Georgia, Florida, and Alabama. An American is among the 12 people killed after an attack at an airport in Saudi Arabia. The Houthis, backed by Iran, reportedly launched the attack. Fox's Alex Hogan at the White House.
1: Questions this weekend as to whether or not Washington will respond to the latest attack in Riyadh, Saudi Arabia, by the Iranian-backed Houthis. At least 12 people were killed in that airport attack, including one American. President Trump said he would not strike Iran again ahead of the midterms. Yesterday here at the White House, I asked the president if an attack on a U.S. ally by an Iranian-backed proxy would change that. He said, we'll take a look.
0: The Houthis have warned airlines not to use Saudi Arabian airports. The group has been trying to disrupt shipping through the Red Sea. That's a crucial route for Saudi Arabian oil. 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
2: How did I lose weight? And I did. Lean, right here. I did. I love this stuff. 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
0: Pope Leo revealed Sunday that he'll undergo surgery to remove a lesion found on his lungs. Fox's Stephanie Bennett in London.
1: He thanked everyone around the world for their spiritual support and prayers.
3: Dearest, recently during some medical examinations, doctors found a localized nodule in my lung. It was detected at a very early stage and is well contained.
1: This 71-year-old has no previous health problems and is considered physically active, enjoying sports with weekly tennis matches and swimming sessions. The Vatican says the surgery is scheduled for next week with an expected recovery time of roughly a week. The surgery will likely take place at Rome's Gemelli Hospital, where his predecessor, Pope Francis, and popes before him were treated. There's a special apartment there for pontiffs.
0: The Pope is scheduled to visit South America next month. It's the final days in two Senate races. Republicans have hope in Minnesota and Democrats in Texas. Fox's Madeline Rivera reports from Washington.
4: Tafoya shared on Sunday Morning Futures her goal to work across the aisle in Washington.
5: I intend to go to Washington and knock on the other 99 doors of all the other senators and say, let's work together. We've got a lot of problems. One of them being that $40 trillion debt that we simply can't sustain.
4: And in Texas, Democratic Senate nominee James Tallarico is returning to the campaign trail. He was gone for weeks, an absence that his Republican opponent Ken Paxton called a disappearing act. Tallarico's campaign says he was sick with a flu, but he met with voters at the Austin City Limits Music Festival on Friday.
0: Tallarico leads in a recent Fox News poll. He has 51%, the Republican 49. A Florida law enforcer and another driver were killed overnight in a crash on I-95. Officials say Agent Kevin Morris was rushing to an emergency when an oncoming car struck his cruiser just east of Orlando. Both cars were engulfed in flames and both drivers died at the scene. I'm Jim Ausman, and this is Fox News.
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1: All right, Billy Cunningham, the great American. What a wonderful Sunday night it's going to be. A lot of fast-breaking news we have to get you up to date on. What's happening with the Tallarico story and more. Plus, we have guest plan coming up. I hope it all turns out to be accurate. That's going to fill in the blanks of some, including Dr. Abdul, and some of his questioning this morning on some of the morning talk shows was really unbelievable. How most of the mainstream media let him slither away from many of his family connections to Al-Qaeda and to the Muslim Brotherhood. And basically, they let him get away with it without follow-up questions, nor would they allow any so-called Republican to even get close to the kind of avoidance of reality that Dr. Abdul, who's not a doctor in Michigan, will say and do about anything. But let's dive in head first into the story about Tallarico finally speaks, and I think he just made things worse. As you know, probably in the minds of the Democrats, they have to turn four seats. They got a 53-seat majority if you count Collins and Murkowski more or less as Republicans. Maybe not, but 53 is a number. It means they have to turn four. And in their minds, that they fashioned four seats to turn. Number one was Texas. Believe it or not, there's going to be close to $500 billion. I said $400 to $500 billion. $400 to $500 million will be spent in Texas, close to $1 billion on political ads, etc. That race is hotter than the hinges of hell. That would be a turn. Secondly, in the state of Ohio, of course, where I'm broadcasting from, they've targeted Ohio because they believe that a 50-year-old socialist named Sherrod Brown, who has ubiquitous name ID here, will beat Senator John Husted, who's been in Washington about a year. Of course, he's been in politics, Sherrod Brown, for 50 years, complaining about the way things are, having done nothing in office but support Bernie Sanders. That's number two. Number three, of course, was Maine, with Susan Collins. And of course, she ran against the Nazi. And the recent debate involving Susan Collins has her tied in the polls. So that may not work out. And then, and then the other state is North Carolina. And sadly, North Carolina appears to have slipped from the grasp. So that's one of the four they need. The other three would be Maine, Ohio, and Texas, assuming you hold the other seats. So in Michigan, which is a Democratic seat, Senator Levin is retiring. It's critical in Michigan to hold that seat, but it's critical in Texas to win the seat for a Democrat, which hasn't happened in about 30 years. And so the president got involved and picked Ken Paxton over John Cornyn, and Paxton would do a better job in the Senate than Cornyn would do. But the Democrats had a tough choice between a radical leftist African-American communist or a left-wing 36-year-old who believes that Jesus Christ is binary and that the Blessed Virgin Mary is a skank. So they picked, who did they pick? James Tallarico. And they hoped and hoped and hoped that this guy would develop into a great candidate, having been in the state Senate in Texas for a while with a little bit of ridiculous comments. They thought they could turn the state. Then a couple days ago, the bombshells began to explode. Seemingly, for about 13 days, in the middle of this hotly contested race, the candidate decided to take time off. Wasn't 5 days or 8 days or 10 days, 13 days in between appearances. And about day five, six, or seven, even the local Democratic media in Austin, Dallas, and Houston began to say, wait a minute, something's wrong about this. His staff put out the idea that he had the flu. And the flu can be nasty. Yours truly has had it once or twice. I assume you've had it once or twice. You feel like your body is dying and dead. To have the flu for 13 days for a somewhat healthy 36-year-old with diabetes, by the way, but nonetheless, relatively healthy, would be a long time off. So rumor started. Where is he? What's he doing? And according to media accounts out of Austin, which is thirdly a blue Democratic city and a red sea in Texas, reporters stationed themselves outside of his residence around in the suburbs of Austin, Texas, to see what's going on, what's happening. There was no appearance whatsoever of James Tallarico coming or going. And so a story started on Thursday or Friday, about two, three days ago, that Tallarico was seen at something called the Linder Center of Hope in Mason, Ohio. Now, you're listening to a guy who knows the Linders very well, extremely well. In fact, my mother, Mary Ellen Cunningham, worked for the founder of the Linder Center of Hope. I've been connected to the Linder family here in Cincinnati about for the last 50 years. There's not a better family who are more, shall we say, generous with the time and money than the Linders. They're also billionaires. Carl Linder is junior, but he lived to the age of 90. His father was Carl Sr. Carl Jr. owned the Reds for a long period of time. His son, Trey, Carl Linder III, owns an MLS franchise. They own banks and brokerage firms and shopping centers. They're rich. So because many members of their family over the years had developed certain addictions and or mental difficulties, about 20 years ago, the family, the Linder family, bought 50 acres of real estate in a place called Mason, Ohio, which is in Warren County. I've not been in it, but I've been through it, and I've been around it most of my adult life. One of my family members, somewhat extended, had a drug problem. I made some telephone calls and got her into the Linder Center of Hope in Mason, Ohio, which is in Warren County, Ohio, which is the county, one county directly north of Hamilton County, Cincinnati, where I'm broadcasting from. It's a private facility. It's a hands-on care. It's the best mental health or addiction facility in this part of the country. If you're rich and famous, or if you're a schlep with available bed space, you can get into the Linder Center of Hope. And if you don't have money to pay, they can work it out. Many times they charge zero. It's a private facility to help individuals with mental disorders and or drug addiction, alcoholism, etc., inpatient. Normally it's 4 to 8 weeks, could be longer. And so there was speculation the last 2 or 3 days that Tallarico had gone from a small municipal airport outside of Austin, Texas, and had made the trip to a small airport called the Butler County Regional Airport in the county next to Warren County, which is Butler County. It's about a 30-minute drive from the Butler County Regional Airport to the Linder Center of Hope in Mason, Ohio, a trek I'm eminently familiar with. If I had difficulties, many think I do, mental health or otherwise, I would go to the Linder Center of Hope. It's private, privately funded by the Linder family. There's not a better family in the tri-state than the Linders, and of course the Farmers too, and the Joseph family, and the Barrett family, some of the blue bloods of Cincinnati. And the Linder family began with the three boys opening up a convenience store called United Dairy Farmers, UDF. That's how they started, with literally nothing in the 1930s and 40s. And over the years, they have a large extended family. And the Linder Center of Hope is well known in the tri-state area, Ohio, Kentucky, and in Indiana. 3 or 4 years ago, a friend of James Tallarico named Judge Hidalgo, she had some difficulties, and she talked about this freely. And she went to the Linder Center of Hope, a little bit north of Cincinnati, in a great area called Mason. And she got treatment there, and I understand Judge Hidalgo is doing well, and she's a friend of James Tallarico. And there's been work done by Nick Sorter and by Carolyn Wren, who's with Steve Bannon every now and then, and Benny Johnson, who I respect greatly, that they had a private plane on Thursday night, left a small municipal airport outside of Austin, Texas, and flew where? To the Butler County Regional Airport outside of Hamilton, Ohio, 30 minutes from the Linder Center of Hope. I would say the records look to be accurate and true, but anything on the internet you take with a grain of salt. But there's a flight record of a Tallarico-funded airport airplane used for campaign purposes, according to Caroline Wren and Nick Sorter, who left the small municipal airport outside of Austin, Texas, and flew into the Butler County Regional Airport Thursday night, and then left there about 9:25 a.m. on Friday morning, same plane, and flew back to Texas. Now, could that be a coincidence? Yes. How many planes, private planes, fly that route between those two airports every year? I would say none. For those familiar with Butler County Regional Airport, it's very small. It's for small little planes and private jets, and that's about it. It's about 30 miles from CVG, the main airport. And here in the tri-state area, we have three or four of these more or less private airfields, and that's one of them, but it would not handle anything larger than a G7. So according to the internet, looking to my right, there's flight data of a plane that took off outside of Austin that flew into Hamilton, Ohio, which has got to be the only time this year that any plane made that trek. And the claim is made that a telephone call took place between a person and the Linder Center of Hope, which was made on Saturday. That's what's alleged, shall I say, on the internet. And many of the things I've read, that seems to indicate a conversation allegedly took place between a person identified as a relative of James Tirico. And you may go to PJ Media to check this one out. The audio is there, in which a person called to say, you know what, I want to check on James Tallarico. Okay, well, and according to this audio, it appears to be an older woman giving out information that James Tallarico is not currently a patient, but he may have been a patient and just released in the last 24 hours. I would consider it nearly impossible for the Linder Center of Hope to give out information over the telephone to anybody. You know what I'm saying? That would be highly unusual. I can't imagine it occurring. I can't imagine that some woman, because someone called to ask about a guy named James Tallarico and gave some sort of a code, that over the telephone, anybody would give out that kind of information. I profoundly and seriously doubt it. Is it possible that a person on the other line made a mistake? I guess it's possible. But when you deal with the Linder Center of Hope, I don't think it's reasonable to assume the telephone call ever took place. Check out, if you want to, also townhall.com. The caller who is identified as Ryan Amacher gives his name as Tim, said he's Tallarico's cousin, and he's trying to send Tallarico in that hospital a care package. He says he has a code. The staffer says, okay, you have a code. He then gives four digits, which could not have been accurate. Maybe it was. I can't imagine that Tallarico would give to representatives of townhall.com his code if he was there. And I don't know if he was there or not. The staffer says, I do not see that name here, so maybe he's been discharged. And then the caller says, but was he there? The staffer says, he could have been. I'm not at the computer that I can pull it up and look at it. He then spells Tallarico's name, and the staffer says she'll go check it out. Then the staffer allegedly comes back and says, I did not find anyone with the name for the last 4 days that's been discharged, and they're not here in the building. Then she said, well, let's see, what is today? Looks like he was just discharged this evening. Do I believe that telephone call took place? No, because it's a HIPAA violation to give out patient information over the telephone to someone who says, I'm a cousin of a patient. In fact, the HIPAA violation can be criminal and a minimal civil. So I do not believe until I hear from the Linder Center of Hope itself that that call took place. I can't believe it did. And secondly, there's also on the internet, which you believe half of what you see and none of what you hear, that the Linder Center of Hope issued a press release saying that James Tallarico was never a patient here. I find that hard to believe, too. These facilities don't talk to anybody. And so this has given rise to the fact that Tallarico himself has given two different versions of how he was treated for this mysterious flu. He first said he was treated, it got so bad, he went to an urgent care. There'd be a record of that, correct? I've been to urgent care in my life once in Naples, Florida, but they get your name, your address. How do you pay for it? There's a record. And then he said yesterday that he was treated by his own doctor. So there's a wide difference between Tallarico saying I went to urgent care or my own doctor treated me for a flu for 13 days. Doesn't make sense. So at this point, the White House, Stephen Miller, this morning at 10:45 a.m., called for the Tallarico campaign to release the medical records, to give your doctor a release to say, release my medical records, or give to urgent care a release saying, release my medical records to clear up any doubt. Would I be shocked if Tallarico is having mental disorders? No. 25% of Americans do. Would I be shocked if this was all made up? No, I wouldn't be shocked about that either. In fact, it's pretty hard right now to shock the great American, the voice of the common man and woman. It's hard. I'm not shocked about anything anymore. I do know that in Texas, registration to vote ended on October the 4th, and that early voting begins in Texas on October 19th until October 30th, and the election November the 3rd. And so to have the candidate, not a surrogate or a campaign manager, but to have the candidate disappear for 13 days in the middle of a hotly contested race critical to who controls U.S. Senate is a big deal. And somebody in the campaign, and there's been reports online, which I believe hardly none of what I read online and none of what I hear, half of what I see, that staffers have said the guy's half nuts, which might be the case politically. But there's no evidence at this point that Tallarico has had mental difficulties in the past or that, other than internet rumors, he was at this Linder Center of Hope. Now, why would the internet pick a place 10 miles from my broadcast site to indicate he came to this facility as opposed to hundreds all over the country? It might have been Judge Hidalgo when she was treated for 7 weeks for some difficulties that she talks about. She's a circuit court judge in Texas, and they know each other quite well. There's the hook that, say, Tallarico discreetly could come to Mason, Ohio. And so what do you think? Do you believe some of it, half of it, or none of it? At this point, I do not believe the Linder Center of Hope gave out any information to anyone over the telephone. Period. End of sentence. That's it. I don't believe that happened. Your comments and the importance of that race. Let's continue. 24 minutes after the hour. Bill Cunningham, The Great American, live with you every Sunday night.
0: Bill Cunningham will be right back on News Talk KBOI.
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1: So I think there's enough smoke, but likely no fire. The Lindner Center of Hope allegedly has issued a press release this evening refuting that they made a statement that James Tallarico has never received treatment at the center. They're refuting the statement made allegedly by an employee over the phone. Is that the same as refuting that Tallarico was there? They're saying nothing over the phone like that took place, and they record everything. So I don't know. There's enough negativity, enough reasons not to vote for James Tallarico other than allegations that he was treated voluntarily into a mental facility 10 miles from where I broadcast from, called the Lindner Center of Hope. There's enough of the issues. Now, if the other part is true, I would assume someone's going to chase that down. And if it's true that he's lied repeatedly about this, he's more done than a well-done steak. We continue. Your comments are next. 866-647-7337. Bill Cunningham every Sunday night.

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1: Mattson will give the ball to Gaines. Good blocking on the left side, and Gaines will go in untouched. And the Broncos will have the ball twice, score twice.
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1: Throwing the ball down the middle. He's got a receiver out there. Quentin Brown caught at the 35. Turns on the Jets. 10-5. I think he's into the end zone. He is.
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3: I'm Ted Lindner. Florida Governor Ron DeSantis has been touring the damage done by Hurricane Isaias. His cleanup and recovery continues. During a news conference Sunday afternoon, he said that most of the damage was done by high winds and falling trees.
4: There was massive tree damage, a lot of trees down. That gets into the power lines. Most of the homes that had damage were as a result of trees falling on homes.
3: The storm left two people dead in Florida, two more in Alabama, one in South Carolina. Hundreds of thousands of customers still don't have electricity. Some municipalities have instituted curfews. Gas prices have been coming down despite tensions remaining high in the Strait of Hormuz.
5: I suspect that they may turn out to be small because the wholesale price cuts that retailers pay are slowing down in some areas.
3: This is Trilby Lumberg of the Lumberg Survey, keeping tabs on the gas prices across the country. 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
15: Never stop. Let's continue. Elections about 3 weeks away. Many, including yours truly, has already voted. And so it would not be a good form for a hotly contested Senate race for the candidate to leave for 13 days. That is what's fishy as hell, unless he's a very sick man. And if so, I would dispel these internet rumors quickly. And AI, I can't tell the difference between AI and like life. Anyway, in 5 years, according to the experts, we're all going to be dead anyway of AI, but we'll see about that. We'll find out when it happens. I just don't want to think that someone in the middle of a campaign because of the pressure who wants to be a U.S. senator, now that's pressure right there, would actually crack and be treated at some facility, of course, 10 miles from where I broadcast from in Cincinnati, Ohio. Unbelievable. And I mean unbelievable. It's unbelievable. What they should have done when this thing started 4 or 5 days ago, the metastasized the last 24 hours, is put a stake in the heart of the conspiracy rumors and give out irrefutable proof that Tallarico was at home, because here's a sworn statement from my doctor who I saw 3 or 4 times. Here's the number of scripts I received, and this is what I did to help my flu conditions. I've had the flu, and when it happens, normally you simply have to play it out, but you can get certain medications to assist in the rapidity of the recovery. And then if you went to urgent care, he said he went to urgent care. Then he said he only saw his own doctor. There's a difference. So just if you went to urgent care, which is his first statement, release urgent care and let him release the information. I was physically at this point 5 days into it, and I still wasn't recovering. And if it was his private doctor, give a statement, as Stephen Miller of the White House has said, please issue a statement and tell your doctor to release a statement how many times that the doctor personally saw James Tallarico, that he could not have been in the Linder Center of Hope, because he was in Austin, Texas, and I was treating him. Do all those things, and it's over with. It makes me think maybe Tallarico and his campaign see an opening here, the old Texas two-step, to put out indications he was gone somehow, but then in about a week pull the rug out from under Ken Paxton, who, by the way, earlier today poo-pooed the idea that Tallarico was getting help for mental disorders. So Paxton's not buying into it, but Stephen Miller of the White House might be. And so why go through this when there's so many other pieces of repertorial evidence that Tallarico should never be in the Senate anyway? Right? He doesn't belong in the Senate. Doesn't belong in the Texas State Senate. Certainly doesn't belong in the United States Senate with his viewpoints. He would caucus quickly with the most radical elements of the Democratic Party in the Senate. And if you got to vote for someone, I vote for someone who's going to caucus with Republicans as opposed to someone caucusing with Democrats. All the Republicans urinate me off quite a bit anyway, because not much is done, because the majority leader from South Dakota has no idea what the hell he's doing. And most of the things we wanted to get done have not gotten done. But if Democrats are elected, none of the things we want will get done. And that will usher in a period from which America may not exit. If the Democrats take over the presidency, the House, and the Senate, and do what they say they're going to do. Let's continue. I want to get your view on that and so much more. And, Ronald Reagan said America is only one generation away from losing our freedoms. And you put the radical Islamists together, along with the green environmental people, now you got a serious problem. If you take the progressives and the liberal Democrats, add on top of that the socialist Democrats of America, and on top of that, the radical leftists who are part of the green movement, and on top of that, radical Islamists like Mamdani and Dr. Abdul and their sympathizers like Tallarico and Sherrod Brown. And now you got problems. And Troy Jackson in Maine, put them in the mix too. They can do some real mischief, but Trump would veto most of their idiocy. But come a couple years, House and the Senate, the first thing the Democrats will do in the Senate is get rid of the filibuster. It takes 51 votes to do anything. And then you got the House, the Senate, the presidency with President Ocasio-Cortez, and head of the Senate might be still Chuck Schumer in that case, along with Hakeem Jeffries or someone to his left. And now the real problems start with new states, getting rid of parts of the immigration laws relative to the southern border, make sure the prisons, federal prisons, release all the inmates, which is what they're campaigning on. And then away we go. So we got problems. Now let's continue to take some calls. 866-647-7337. Coming up later is Rabbi Daniel Schoenbuch to talk about the matters at risk with Mamdani and Dr. Abdul. Also later on is Leland Vittert of News Nation. Good friend of Sean Compton, my buddy, and also Sean Hannity. We talk about that later on. So let's go to some calls. And I do not accept the fact that the Linder Center of Hope would give over the telephone in a telephone conversation the status of one of their alleged patients. And it appears the Linder Center of Hope, unless this is AI, issued a statement tonight that James Tallarico was never a patient there. Anyway, so this whole story could collapse by daybreak. If it doesn't collapse, the campaign itself could cause it to go away by issuing irrefutable documents, which they've not done. And each time that Tallarico lies about his medical treatment and care, once by saying it was at the urgent care, another time saying my own doctor was the only doctor I saw, he argues with himself it'd be better if he had a candidate simply to tell the truth. And if the truth is, because I'm diabetic, that this flu was a nasty strain, and I was down for 13 days, incapable of making telephone calls or going online, okay, so be it. And there's enough to argue against Tallarico without using the flight to the Lindner Center of Hope, operated by great people doing good things. So let's continue. And 866-647-7337. Danny in Oklahoma, the home of the Sooners, with a great victory over Texas. T is for Texas and T is for Tennessee. Danny, first of all, what about the Red River clash? What are your thoughts on Oklahoma beating Texas?
16: Now, I'll tell you what, that team showed a lot of character. You know, we're proud of them, of course, but that was quite the game. You know, we really went in there, you know, thinking that maybe we could just keep the score close, but it was a surprise, but it's a good feeling, you know, and you start, you know, the season 2-2, and but we're proud of them. And
15: maybe Archie Manning is not as good as his uncles.
16: Yeah, I think you're right.
15: I think I'm right about that.
16: A couple of things to run by you. You know, the first of all, I hope the Republicans, you brought up the filibuster, I hope the Republicans before the midterm elections will show some guts and scrap the filibuster, and let's get some, you know, things done.
15: Senator John Thune has said repeatedly he doesn't have the votes. So he needs 51 votes to get rid of the filibuster. He doesn't, and there's 53 Republicans. He named 5 or 6 Republicans that won't vote to get rid of it. When the Democrats take over, which will happen at some point, they have vowed to get rid of the filibuster with a 51-vote number and pass whatever hell they want. And with a compliant president, we're in trouble.
16: Absolutely. And just look at what's going on in Western Europe with the United Kingdom and especially France. The socialist Democrats are over there riding in the streets against a liberal socialist government. Does anybody over here in our country think, Bill, that if they vote for a Democrat this November, that their ideals are going to be any different during the 4 years of the Biden years? Open borders, and, you know, hyperinflation.
15: Well, we know what happened. This wasn't 20 years. This was 2021 to 2025, 21% inflation, gasoline $5.05 a gallon, open borders. And we know what's going to happen. And so I've not heard a Democrat yet say, other than I hate Donald Trump, what policies do you have to change the cost of gasoline? What policies do you have to get rid of the inflation that your guy created with 21%? And every economist said it takes 1 to 3 years after inflation in 1 year for that ripple to go through the economy. We're still in the middle of the Biden economy. Here we are, not even 2 years later. And what Donald Trump is trying to, Donald Trump thus far has had 5% inflation, 21%, that's 26%. So if you've not gotten a 26% pay raise the last 6 years, you're falling behind because of, and 80-90% of that is because of the Democrats, and they propose the same policies that caused the 21% inflation. You know what I'm saying? And people forget.
16: They want to close more refineries, and while the conservatives, we're trying to get a lot of those oil refineries back online, that will drive oil prices down.
15: Well, I'm waiting to hear a Democrat to say, you know what, we got great ideas to have the policies, the end of our policies that we predicted. And thus far, the media will not cover it as such because their policy was get rid of nuclear power, get rid of oil, gasoline, and coal, do not have refinery expansion, get rid of the XL pipeline, get rid of that damn thing also. And as a consequence, what's going to happen to prices, do you think? It's going to be back up to $5 a gallon. Their policies cause the opposite of what we want, and we know it because it's already happened, and damn it, the media will not report on what they've done. It is ridiculous. You know, Democrats killed 27 refineries when they had a chance to do so. 27. They killed the Keystone XL pipeline. They drained the oil reserves. They banned offshore drilling, and they blamed drilling on most government properties, and they blamed Trump for all that. And the American people are so flummoxed, they can't recognize reality. You know, I'm kind of frustrated, Danny.
16: Yeah, well, understandable. I mean, that's what it takes, you know, to wake people up, you know, is we have to show some outrage. And
15: we have to vote.
16: I'll tell you, Bill, and, you know, the other thing real quick I would say is when it comes to nationalism, the liberals are real big on us being, supporting nationalism.
15: Right.
16: They never complain about, you know, Western countries should, you know, they put a guilt trip on us for believing in nationalism and not globalism. But yet they say nothing about all these communist countries that believe in nationalism. They don't say anything about the organ harvesting that goes on in China.
15: I got a guess on that next Sunday night. This guy wrote a book on the Communist Chinese Party, what they do to the Uyghurs, what they do to women who get pregnant that have healthy babies, require brutal abortions, and what they do to organ harvesting by killing healthy men and women in prison, harvesting their body and their organs for profit. It's incredible. And, of course, one of the main members of the Human Rights Commission by the UN, number one, Iran is the chair, and the China communists are on the committee about human rights.
16: Yeah. Well, I'm glad that the Senate and our Congress, they're finally passing some legislation, you know, condemning.
15: I hope.
16: You know, those things that go on in these communist countries, especially in China.
15: I hope.
16: And
15: all I have is hope. All I have, you know, Dan, I got to run. I have a fear. I may not be with you in 5 or 10 years, but when the Democrats seize complete control using all their leftist friends, all the Islamists and the green movement individuals, add them all together and they nuke the filibuster. They control the House, the Senate, the presidency, and then quickly add 4 to 8 justices to the U.S. Supreme Court, which Congress can do. Bill Maher is wrong. Congress can do it. And you're going to have a bunch of radical leftists in charge of the U.S. Supreme Court that'll declare everything that Congress does is constitutional. House and the Senate will be controlled by AOC and by, Senator Tallarico, and Senator Dr. Abdul will be in charge. Can you imagine the country they would forge if that mentality took over America? What will we look like? I may not be here in 5 or 10 years to see it, but I guarantee you, if that happens, America, as we know it, would cease to exist. Women will be wearing burkas. And I saw a woman this morning at a breakfast place in Cincinnati, Ohio, the first one I've seen, wearing a full-length burqa. And she had a little napkin over her nose and mouth, and she picked it up to put in the scrambled eggs. First time I've seen a burqa.
16: Will look like the United Kingdom and France. One other thing, I can understand what Trump, where he's going with Iran not getting a nuke. Can you imagine if Iran got a nuke and used it in the Western world? You know what it would do to our supply chain?
15: Oh, well, the world would end as we know it because Israel would quickly respond, and literally they have 500 nuclear missiles aimed at their enemies, and if they would set off a nuke over Iowa, an EMP. And they have missile technology, we would go back to the dark ages. Now we got problems. And Donald Trump is keeping us from all that because, let's face it, the Democratic Party, every one of them, except John Fetterman, get out of Iran now, let them have a nuclear weapon. Let them have a nuclear weapon. It may take a month, a year, 2 years, 3 years, get a nuclear weapon, use it on Israel. It is a death cult, just like Al-Qaeda is a death cult. The leadership of Iran is a death cult. They're homicidal, suicidal, and genocidal. And they want to get a nuclear weapon to use it, and they would. Imagine the world then. We'd have a little bigger problems. I just filled up my Chevy Blazer about 6 p.m. in Cincinnati. It was $3.49 a gallon. And I'm thinking maybe, when the media reports this, give me the price per gallon in the blue states and give me the price per gallon in the red states. And let's see if there's a difference. 15 minutes after the hour, Bill Cunningham, the Great American, with you every Sunday night.
0: Bill Cunningham will be right back on News Talk KBOI.
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15: I'm Billy Cunningham. Let's continue now, and we'll continue to follow the kind of the news on James Tallarico, whether he did or did not go to a mental health facility about 10 miles from where I broadcast from in Mason, Ohio, called Linder Center of Hope. The center itself appears to have issued a statement saying he was never a patient. And so if I were you, I'd put that issue to the side until it's confirmed somehow. Let's think about the important matters of Texas turning toward a radical so-called minister who is in the state Senate saying that boys belong in girls' locker rooms and that men believe in women belong in women's sports. There should not be a southern border, and that Jesus Christ was binary and that the Blessed Virgin Mary is a skank. That's the person I don't think Texas wants to put in the United States Senate. And on top of that, Dr. Abdul, he did the round of the talk shows this morning. Of course, he lied. Part of the Torah is that you are permitted to lie in order to reach some better goal. And certainly Dr. Abdul is lying through his teeth. Whenever he opens his mouth, lies and serpents fly out. So my first guest coming on tonight is Rabbi Daniel Schoenbuch. He's written a column that talks about Dr. Abdul cannot be elected the U.S. senator from the state of Michigan any more than Mamdani should have been elected the mayor of New York City. And Rabbi Schoenbuch says that El Sayed, Dr. Abdul is not a doctor, is way too extreme for Michigan, which is a purple state, more or less. Almost all the state office holders are Democrats, liberal Democrats, and because of the registration of new voters in and around Dearborn, likely that Dr. Abdul is not a doctor is going to begin with a 200,000 vote margin. That means that Mike Rogers has to get about 54% of the rest of the vote in order to win by one vote. That's difficult. So we continue to follow the case of Tallarico, which I accept with a questioning eye. Bill Cunningham, the great American, with you and all great Americans, every Sunday night.
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12: Cleanup and recovery continues. I'm Ted Lindner, Fox News. The storm that killed four people in Florida and Alabama as it roared ashore Friday night, claiming a fifth life on Sunday. Officials in western South Carolina say a tree crashed into a home, killing a 67-year-old man. The storm's remnants have been pouring rain on the Northeast and the Mid-Atlantic throughout the day Sunday.
13: The effects, of course, being felt in the Mid-Atlantic and the Northeast. We've had a confirmed tornado on the ground earlier this morning in the Carolinas, and we still have 50 days left in hurricane season. And by the end of next week,

0: passengers. First responders rushing to the scene in ambulances and helicopters, evacuating many of the hundreds who were injured. This was the second such attack in just 48 hours and does raise questions about if the United States could come to the defense of Saudi Arabia and launch a new round of strikes against this Iranian proxy group.
1: President Trump says he's weighing whether the U.S. will join the Saudis in retaliating against the Houthis. 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
8: Pope Leo reveals during Sunday prayers he'll undergo surgery to remove a nodule found on his lungs.
9: He thanked everyone around the world for their spiritual support and prayers.
10: Dearest, recently during some medical examinations, doctors found a localized nodule in my lung. It was detected at a very early stage and is well contained.
9: This 71-year-old has no previous health problems and is considered physically active, enjoying sports with weekly tennis matches and swimming sessions. The Vatican says the surgery is scheduled for next week with an expected recovery time of roughly a week. The surgery will likely take place at Rome's Gemelli Hospital, where his predecessor, Pope Francis, and popes before him were treated. There's a special apartment there for pontiffs.
8: Fox's Stephanie Bennett. Learning more about the man accused of ambushing and killing a Philadelphia police officer Saturday.
11: Court records show Eric Lewis was arraigned on a slew of charges, and he's now being held without bail. He had prior arrests for gun, drug, and assault charges between 2013 and 2018, according to court filings that also show he received only probation for these crimes. A local labor union confirming to Fox that Lewis was an employee of the Philadelphia Water Department. Now he faces more than 70 charges in connection with the killing of Officer Shane Sieber, a second officer who was seriously injured, and nine other officers who were fired on.
8: President Trump announcing on Sunday that Russia and Ukraine agree to a ceasefire on attacking each other or his energy infrastructures, but neither country has confirmed the deal. The president also pressuring Ukraine to choose a new leader. Republican Senator Tom Tillis of North Carolina responding to this on NBC's Meet the Press.
12: The president needs to realize that tens of thousands of people have died over this illegal invasion. And I get it that he may be frustrated, but he needs to understand who the good guys are in this disagreement.
8: I'm Ted Lindner. This is Fox News.
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0: 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Now, here's the man who's been recognized as radio's best, the recipient of not one, but two prestigious Marconi Awards for his broadcast excellence, the one and only Bill Cunningham.
1: Hi, Billy Cunningham, the great American. Of course, many say this is the most consequential election of our lifetime. AOC has said, among others, that Michigan is going to be the bellwether for the future. And if somehow, Dr. Abdul, who's not a doctor, El Sayed, can actually win a Senate seat in more or less purple Michigan, that is a great sign for the entire nation to go left towards socialism, inside socialism, on our way to communism, and radical Islamist. And so the biggest race, I think, in the Senate right now is, will Michiganders vote for a radical Islamist over Mike Rogers, who has great experience in government? And if that happens, November the 3rd, election day, and the 4th or the 5th, we find out that Dr. Abdul is the new U.S. Senator from Michigan. What does that mean for the nation? Joining you now is Rabbi Daniel Schoenbuch. He has a rabbiforamerica.com is his website, does TV and radio podcasts, etc. And we're going to discuss now with Rabbi Schoenbuch what is at stake in this election. And Rabbi, welcome again to the Bill Cunningham Show. And I first would ask you, in a generic way, if the people of Michigan, which Donald Trump won twice, can actually vote for someone like Dr. Abdul, what does that mean nationally?
2: I'm going to tell you, America is in tremendous danger, and the danger is in Michigan right now. Abdul Sayed is the most dangerous person, the most dangerous politician in the United States of America. He's being unmasked rapidly in the media. He's a hardcore Islamist. He's a hardcore leftist. He's somebody who associates with Hassan Piker. He hangs out with the Muslim Brotherhood. His father-in-law was the director of CARE, a Muslim Brotherhood-inspired organization in Michigan. These are dangerous people. America is in real danger, and I'm praying, Bill, that both Democrats and Republicans get together and defeat this guy, because he's not good for the United States of America.
1: And the other issue, of course, is he an Egyptian? There's this video that I've seen on several websites a couple of years ago before he was actively involved in politics. Of course, he was the health director in the city of Detroit, and he presided over the killing of 9,000 dogs as a dog owner. I don't like that. Of course, Islamists do not like dogs. They think they're the work of the devil. So the business of Dr. Abdul in Detroit was to kill dogs. But I saw this website in which he said, I grew up in Egypt. I still spend my summers in Egypt. I'm an Egyptian. I recall the song Walk Like an Egyptian. Dr. Abdul is talking like an Egyptian. So is he an Egyptian or is he an American?
2: It's much worse. He's definitely a dual citizen. He himself said in 2016, I carry dual citizenship with Egypt. We know he's an Egyptian, but Bill, it gets much worse than that. In 2012, he signed a letter urging the Muslim Brotherhood president, Morsi, in Egypt to purge the media and the police. Remember the uprising, the Arab Spring that Obama blessed. He was a guy who signed on to the Muslim Brotherhood uprising in Egypt. These are dangerous people. These are the people that carried out October 7th in Hamas. These are the people that tried to blow up a synagogue in Michigan in March. The United States is in danger. He's a hardcore Islamist. He's just pretending right now. He's just pretending to be who he's not right now. We know who he is. The information's online. I'm hoping people find out about it sooner than later and vote for Mike Rogers, who's a fantastic candidate to the United States Senate.
1: Didn't I see this this text or the statement of his religious leader, an imam in Detroit, said that, wink, wink, nod. He said this, that Dr. Abdul is saying what he's got to say to get elected. But then once elected, we know who he is. Did his own imam say that?
2: Definitely. And according to Sharia law, there's something called taqiyya, which means it's okay to lie to win. Extremely un-American. This person is lying. You cannot be hanging out with and campaigning with Hassan Piker one day and saying the next day, I have nothing to do with this guy. You can't be saying, for example, as he said, that when they try to kill 140 kids in a Michigan synagogue in March, hurt people, and now crawl back to the Jewish community and say, I'm so sorry, I didn't mean that. When you say something, it's not like a small message to his wife. When you say something in public, when after Khomeini was eliminated by the Americans and the Israelis in February, and he says, I can't say that's a good thing because it's going to hurt my constituencies in Dearborn, Michigan. When you make such incredible philosophical statements and political statements, you cannot go back on your word. We have to hold this guy to his history. We have to stop it before it's too late in the United States Senate.
1: Rabbi, I can recall that attack about a year ago in a synagogue in Michigan, and it was stopped because the vehicle driven by the Islamic terrorists got stuck in a hallway. The hallway was particularly wide, but not wide enough. And there was a security guard who sprung into action and killed him. And that could have been a mass casualty event of Israeli children, much like what happened on October the 7th when Hamas attacked October 7, 2023 and gang raped the women and the girls and killed the babies, including microwaving babies. That's what they did while live streaming back to Gaza to tell their own mothers and fathers what they were doing. In fact, in one of the live streams, well, one of the murderers on stream, as he was stabbing to death a child, a toddler, said to the mother, this is the 10th Jew I've killed today, as a compliment to his family. That's the mentality we're dealing with. So when the present candidate for the U.S. Senate in Michigan, when that horrible event happened in the synagogue, he said, hurt people. Is that true?
2: Yeah, he actually said it. We have the recording of it. It's unbelievable. A normal American would say, I appall what happened. I'm against terrorism. This person was evil. He didn't say that, Bill. The guys running for the United States Senate, one of the most powerful positions in the United States of America, next to the president, wasn't able to condemn basic anti-Semitism, basic terrorism. There were Jews and non-Jews in that synagogue. 140 children were there as well. If they would have taken over that synagogue and blown it up, it would have been like a 9/11 in the Jewish community. But it's nothing different than Hamas did on October 7th in Israel 3 years ago. Nothing different at all. And what's worse than that, people that support Hamas are people like Abdullah Sayyad in the United States of America, and they're gaining power in the United States.
1: Yeah.
2: They're coming to our communities quickly through the democratic socialists. There's been a combination of democratic socialists, far left-wing socialists and communists with Islamists. That's why Sayyad, although he denies it, has been hanging out with the DSA in Michigan for years. They praise him. They praise him on their websites right now, the DSA. Although he's not an official DSA member, he's an associated DSA member. Hassan Piker is a member of the DSA. All these people, according to AOC. And now we got Obama running in. You know why Obama is going to campaign for this guy? Because I think they know he's in trouble. Because there's been many Jews that are saying, I'm no longer voting Democrat. And that's why I got on the media the last few days. The Jewish community has to get up and move over to the Republican Party, the party of common sense, the party of decency, the party that's going to save the United States of America from Islamists. It's time that the Jewish community moves over. And I hear as well in the black communities, they're also upset because the DSA is pushing their black candidates out of the way. The Jews and the black community needs to get together right now to defeat, and they can if they get together, to defeat a guy like Abul Sayyad in Michigan.
1: Rabbi Schoenbuch, I also would point out that in New York City, which suffered the difficulties, the horror of 9/11, just elected last year, a Muslim Islamist extremist named Mamdani, also living in New York City, is Senate Minority Leader Chuck Schumer. And Chuck Schumer coins himself as a committed Jew, a practicing Hebrew. And Chuck Schumer says that I am the defender of Israel. Now, in a different time, Chuck Schumer is embracing Dr. Abdul. As a rabbi, what do you think about that one?
2: I think it's absolutely horrible. And anybody that supports Abdul Sayyad, the DSA Mamdani, needs to go to see a psychologist right now. It's called cognitive dissonance. You don't see what's happening in the world. You don't see Islamists taking over. Bill, just look at the last few days in France, where tens of thousands of students were rioting, taking over, burning down Paris right now. It's the same thing Hamas did here on October 8th, after October 7th, where they started flooding our campuses, building encampments at Harvard and Columbia. It's so clear to all of us right now, these are dangerous people, but unfortunately they're working together with the American left. They're working together to take over the Democratic Party. They're gonna get rid of Schumer. The first person they're gonna get rid of is Hakeem Jeffries. They've already warned him, you're next. And the second person they're gonna get rid of is this guy Schumer. He's part of the past. It's time to move to the Republican Party. And the Jewish people have to wake up and understand how dangerous these people are, that they're supporting terror right now if they're supporting the Democratic Party and people like Schumer.
1: Rabbi, a few days before the primary, it was thought that a liberal Democratic female who's in the United States Congress presently would actually win that primary over Dr. Abdul. And all of a sudden, Abdul was up like 10 or 15 percentage points over the Democratic opponent, a liberal Democratic female. When the election came out, it was razor thin. And it was razor thin because Democrats in Michigan said, wait a minute, we don't care much for Medicare for all. If you're an auto worker, if you have your own private plan, you don't want to be thrown into the government system, which would bankrupt Medicare and parcel out care, not based upon need, but political favoritism. And so I have hope that there's about a 5 to 8% factor that say they're going to vote for Dr. Abdul, but they're not. When I look to my right at realclearpolitics.com, the average poll has Dr. Abdul up 3 percentage points over Mike Rogers. Is that right?
2: Yes, but I mean, yesterday.
1: Is that right?
2: It is, Bill, it's correct. But yesterday, a YouGov poll came out on Real Clear Politics that said he's only up by 1 point. So if Haley Stevens was down by 15, 12 points, and she lost by 1 point, it could be that Mike Rogers is ahead. But this is the most important thing. Do not believe the propaganda of the polls. It's a psych op. They want to make people not vote. Republicans and Democrats and all people of decency, forget about the polls. Go out and vote, because we can still stop a guy like this. We could win by several points if we're lucky to, but don't believe the polls right now, and go out and vote, because it's the most important election for sure in our lifetimes, perhaps ever, to defend the United States of America. Bill, if these guys get into power, the DSA, they've already said publicly on television, they're going to abolish the Senate. They're going to get rid of the Supreme Court. They're going to get rid of the Electoral College. They're going to radically change the United States of America. This is an election about our existence, not about Republicans versus Democrats.
1: Well, you know, Hassan Piker was chosen by Dr. Abdul the last 3 days of the election to campaign with him. Birds of a feather flock together. Hassan Piker has said things such as, not by bullets, but by ballots and babies, we will take over America. Mm-hmm. There's 250 radical Islamists elected in America today. So they can't defeat us militarily. At no point would Hassan Piker or Dr. Abdul or Mamdani say, okay, we're going to attack America from within. They want to do it by ballots and by babies. What does that mean?
2: Well, that means that you just need a 5% population of Islamists in this country, which they have in Dearborn. It's even larger. We have in New York City right now. But they can't win the Islamists if they don't work together with the socialists. That's why the DSA, the Democratic Socialists of America, which is not democratic, it's actually communist, not even socialist, they work together. They target democratic communities where they're voting for their own constituents. And at that point, they take over the party in the primaries. They only need 5% Islamists, a few percent of socialists, only 10% of the population votes during primaries. They found out that magical rhythm that they did in New York City. That's how Mamdani won with 10% of the population during the primaries. They're going to do the same thing in Michigan right now, unless people stand up and vote. Again, it's not a vote about Republicans and Democrats. You might not be a Republican listening to the show. You may not even like Donald Trump. Forget about it. It's not about Donald Trump versus the Democrats. It's about existence of the United States of America. And the Islamists are having more children than Americans. They're working with the socialists in America. They found the magic recipe to take over city by city. Now it's New York City. Next, they want Michigan. And then they want the mayor of LA as well. Within a few years, you're going to DSA, the socialists and the Islamists, take over the entire country. It's happening rapidly. Now's our chance to stop it in Michigan.
1: About 2 minutes remaining, Rabbi. I read a website that said there's about 200,000 registered voters in Michigan who are Muslim. Of that 200,000, 95% are going to vote one way or another, either through the mail or in person. That means that Dr. Abdul, who's likely not a doctor, is going to start off plus 190,000 votes. In most of the elections in Michigan, like the last time Rogers ran against Elisa Slotkin, it was a total margin of 20,000 votes that Mike Rogers lost. And so the problem is, if groups vote in block and the rest of the population in Michigan splits 50-50 or even 55-45, I've seen this one analysis that Mike Rogers has got to get 57% of the remaining vote to overcome the almost 200,000 block voting of Muslims. Is that accurate?
2: Oh, that's 100% true. That's why Donald Trump has been trying to stop the borders, to stop the incoming of illegal aliens in this country. Illegal aliens have been flooding under Joe Biden, maybe millions over the last few years. All they need is to get here and start voting as a block. We've seen it in Minnesota with Ilhan Omar. We've seen it, and we've seen the DSA take over Minnesota. I think it might be lost, unfortunately. We're seeing in Dearborn, Michigan, there's a mayor who's an Islamist. All they need to do is keep on populating. Illegal immigrants come in here. They start voting as a bloc. They work with the socialist left that is funded by millionaires and billionaires like Soros. And at that point, they can take over elections of this country. Before you know it, it turns into a Sharia law country. It's not even so far ahead of us. It's just a few years away. And that's why we have to stop it right now, by stopping Abdul al-Sayed and voting for Mike Rogers.
1: Well, lastly, when you point out, when you have a bloc vote of 200,000 to start, and Michigan tends to be a little purple, mainly blue, and to have Mike Rogers get 60% of the remaining vote outside the block voting, or Mamdani got 98% of the Muslim vote, along with many Jewish votes in New York City, which is, that's almost like the Stockholm syndrome for the Jews. When you have that block voting, it is very difficult to overcome. So you don't need 51% of the vote. What you need is a block vote of 200,000 in Michigan to begin with. Then Mike Rogers got to get close to 60% of the rest to get to the majority. It's a problem. Remember, not bullets, but by ballots and babies, we will take over America. And I think many, Rabbi, and you and I are saying the same thing, not on our watch. Rabbi Daniel Schoenbach, thank you. And once again, what is your website so the American people can check out your ideas?
2: RabbiForAmerica.com.
1: Very simple. And you're a Jew. My boss is a Jewish carpenter. And our religions have been linked for the last 2,000 years. And together we must hang together so each of us are not hanged separately. And this is the fight of our lifetime in this midterm. And Rabbi, you're a great American and a great Jew. I'm a great practicing Roman Catholic. And thanks for coming on the Bill Cunningham Show. Thank you, Rabbi.
2: Great to be with you.
1: God bless you. Let's continue. Hear his message. His words have meaning. His words have power. Think about what's at stake in this election. How could Mamdani win the mayorship of New York City? He got 99% of the Muslim vote. How will Abdul win Michigan? By getting 99% of the Muslim vote. The rest of the vote split 50-50, and then Dr. Abdul wins. Think about that. Bill Cunningham, the Great American, live with you every Sunday night.
0: Bill Cunningham will be right back on News Talk KBOI.
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1: Hi, Billy Cunningham, the Great America. Great to hear from Rabbi Daniel Schoenbuch as far as what's happening to Islamic takeover of the United States of America. It begins simply and easily. It begins with balloting. It begins with babies and will not end with bullets, because he knows and we know that no foreign power will ever take over the United States. As Abe Lincoln said a while back, that America will fall from within. And at this point, we have serious issues with the candidates, certainly in Ohio, with Amy Acton. I call her Dr. Amy Fauci, running for the governorship, and also with Sherrod Brown. For 50 years, he's complained about the way things are without changing anything. And, of course, Dr. Abdul, who's not a doctor, and James Tallarico, who may have mental disorders. Who knows where we're headed? Let's continue with more. Coming up next is all about data centers all over the country. Bill Cunningham, the Great American, with you and all great Americans every Sunday night.

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3: Fox News, I'm Sue Guzman. The big cleanup is underway in Florida from the damage done from Hurricane Isaias. Florida Governor Ron DeSantis says most of the damage in his state was done by high winds and falling trees, not storm surge.
4: There was massive tree damage, a lot of trees down. That gets into the power lines. Most of the homes that had damage were as a result of trees falling on homes.
3: More than 185,000 customers remain without power from Isaias in Florida. Five deaths blamed in several states by the storm. Gas prices falling despite tensions remaining high in the Strait of Hormuz. AAA says average is $4.35 a gallon.
5: I suspect that they may turn out to be small because the wholesale price cuts that retailers pay are slowing down in some areas.
3: That is Shelby Lundberg with the Lundberg Survey. 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
16: Now, Bill Cunningham, the great American. Of course, data centers are now hot political topics because a political party in their mind has figured out that data centers are like evil. They're wrong. So the Democratic Party, which in the past have supported data centers, there's thousands already in existence all over the country. But for some reason, the polling indicates that the average citizen doesn't like data centers. It's a big issue, especially in Texas and Ohio, which are two of the hotbeds of erection of these data centers. And from my perspective, it is the wave of the future. It's how we supply energy. And in this country, especially in states like Ohio and Texas, what's wrong with billions of dollars of investments when done correctly? If they're done in a wrong way, of course, the locals get all fired up. And if done correctly, it's a great energy producer, and it's also an economic driver of economic activity for thousands of Americans needing work. And data centers, I think, are the future. And if we don't accept data centers generally around the country, what's the alternative? To have less power, less electricity, and to use more, I guess, solar panels and windmills, which doesn't generate sufficient needs. And so the whole issue has been so slimed by the radical left that I think many times we don't recognize the truth of what it can be. For example, in my home state of Ohio right now, there's about 40 data centers under construction. We have presently close to 200 data centers already operating, which has the effect generally of lowering the cost that you pay in your utility bill when done correctly. When done incorrectly, it doesn't make any sense. When done correctly with local input and management agreements and hiring goals and the fact that you don't use any of the extra resources of the township or the county to produce that electricity, it's a great win-win-win. Joining you and I now is Harmol Samra. He's the CEO of Host Digital, a data center developer. And Harmol, welcome, I think, for the first time to the Bill Cunningham Show. So explain to the American people, first of all, those who may be listening, that they're against the data center. 70% in Ohio, for example, and in Texas are against data centers, or in Utah. But what are the benefits of a data center that's been so not reported by the mainstream media?
17: I think, first of all, thank you, Bill, for having me. I think to start off, right, the benefits of a data center is like we're building the base layer of infrastructure that is needed to support every AI application and every other use case as well, right? Like historically, we've been building data centers to store your cloud needs and things like that. So your Netflix, your Maps, everything had to be powered and routed from somewhere, and all of that data was being stored in a data center. Today, we've extended that use, and for all the AI models, regardless of you go open source, closed source, you need the base infrastructure. Data centers is essentially what we provide is a large box with power and cooling, and companies bring on their chips that plug those GPUs in and use those to basically, you know, train AI models for you to be able to use any other form of compute that you're using in your daily life. I think what's been grossly underreported or misrepresented has been the impacts of these data centers, from electricity to water to noise pollution. On a net-net basis, every time a large load applies to the utility, which is a data center, we have to go and essentially pay our own cost singularly for every infrastructure upgrade that would have to happen. There's a separate tariff that the data centers have to pay that does not raise prices for electricity for the citizens in that community. We have addressed all the water issues, and since they have been addressed, there hasn't really been any reporting around that. We use closed-loop systems for all the new cutting-edge data centers that are going today, where we're not using a ton of water. It's just being recycled and reused once you fill in the tanks. Same goes for noise. It's really just the chillers that sit outside, and there's been buffers that's been created, and these data centers have been put in industrial zones or basically in zones far away from communities, but no one has been really reporting on that. And I really like the point that you touched on, Bill, as well, which is the revenue that these data centers bring in, the jobs these data centers bring in when we go put them in a community, and no one really has been talking about that at all. Like, most of the times, and us as a company, we never take on any exemptions on taxes. When we go put in an asset, these are highly dense, so small on the footprint, small on an impact to the community, but large on the taxes of how much we pay into the community when we go there, and that helps you go fund the schools, the hospitals, and everything else that the county and the city and those legislatures decide that their community needs by bringing a data center in there.
16: Well, now, in Ohio, the data center is a big issue in the race of Senator John Husted against Sherrod Brown. And Sherrod Brown, who, by the way, was 100% for data centers before he was against it, 10 years ago, he was 100% for him because of all the jobs involved. But now the polling indicates that 70% of Ohioans do not want data centers. There's a commercial running, which is stupid. There's a nice old guy, looks like Wilford Brumley, out in front of a data center. And he's saying, nobody asked us whether to put a data center here, but John Husted ran this down our throats. And now that giving us no benefit at all, this is ridiculous. He's bought and paid for by the data center owners. That would be a guy like you. Number one, John Husted has supported a bill in the United States Senate, which the Democrats voted against. That would do four things. Harmel, are you ready for these four things? Number one,
17: yeah.
16: He said the local community must approve it. Number two, it cannot be a net negative on utility costs for the residents of the area. Number three, there must be a community engagement process in which the benefits of the data center are known, such as property taxes that are being paid, such as a special enterprise zone in which the workers pay 1%. Many townships, for example, in Ohio, can't have the ability to raise earnings taxes. So it's called a special enterprise zone, so that therefore the workers there have to pay a little bit toward the schools. And fourthly, there must be a promise that the jobs created are real and not amorphous. They got to be understood. And when I think most Americans, when told, number one, it's miles away from residential areas. Okay, we like that. Number two, there'll be no drag on the water systems. In Ohio, we got something called the Ohio River, which we have more water going past the Ohio than we can ever use, and Lake Erie. So we have all the water we need. So number one, there's got to be an agreement of the locals. Number two, there's got to be a community engagement. Number three, the utility bills in the area must go down. And number four, there must be an agreement on jobs and payment to the schools. Now, the Democrats in the Senate said, we don't want that. The issue is so good. Politically, we don't want to solve the problem. We want to smear the issue. Can you smell what I'm cooking?
17: No, I fully agree with you, right? Like, all the things that you're proposing are reasonable things and things that are actually already happening. The citizens decide who their council members are. The council members, along with the city planners, then decide what zoning goes where, right? We can't just go and build it anywhere we want. There are zones that are set for heavy industrial, light industrial, for residential. We go, again, to your point, we go build it in an area that the council and the planners have already decided that the citizens have voted in. So there you go. The citizens have been heard in that. And if we need to change zoning and other things around that, let's have a discussion on it. No one is trying to put this next to homes because we don't need to. The other points of electricity and water that we just talked about have also been discussed, and the real impact of the jobs that will be created. The jobs are not, they're not phantom jobs. Once you start a building, like any other business, this is a business that goes there. It needs to be kept up. So you need all the repair and maintenance. You have expansion that happens. It's never really that you go put this once and you're not refreshing it again. And these are high-tech jobs, and you're maintaining your GPUs and other systems that are in this place. So that's a very, very real thing. And we're all of a sudden talking about data centers like this is a thing that came up yesterday. That's not true. We've been building and operating these things for 20 years. There's very real, intangible impact that we can show that even when you build, you know, a 10 megawatt data center, which is tiny, tiny data center built, like the way the costs work, that's roughly $100 to $120 million built. Like, we can all do the math what the taxes would be for a building that's $100 million. And 10 megawatts is not going to take more than 5 acres. So it's like, what are we talking about? This is the densest way for us to get the highest ROI for local citizens. And to your point, the issues being raised are almost all addressed or are being addressed today. So why are we making this a political issue is a little bit beyond me. But I understand that it does get voters' attention.
16: Well, Democrats see an opening to hurt Republicans irrespective of the facts. I would note that Jeff Bezos, Amazon, announced a couple of weeks ago it's going to invest more than $1 billion over the next 5 years in communities where data centers are located. And the funding will address energy affordability, water and energy preservation, a workforce training, and education. For example, you may not know, you're important in the industry, but we have a small county called Pike County. Pike County is 200 miles east of where I am. It's out there somewhere. And may I say, I don't want to offend the folks of Pike County, in the middle of nowhere. And the whole county, geographically as large, has got 12,000 people live in Pike County. And it's a very rural community near West Virginia. They did a deal with a data center provider to build it's a huge data center in the middle of nowhere that will be 5,000 construction jobs over a 7-year period. And on average, these jobs pay $110,000 a year plus benefits. They're going to build their own village for the workers to sleep and live in because, needless to say, Pike County, I think Piketon is the county seat, has 2,000 people. And so they're going to triple the number of people living there. So the data center is going to pay for all the expenses of men and women making six figures to come there and live. And then when it's finally done in 7 years, they've guaranteed that for 1 to 2 years, the residents will pay no utility bills. And going into the future, they promise that your utility bill will be no greater than it was 5 years ago, reduced by inflation. They also are going to train thousands and thousands of workers who will work there after it's built. So Pike County's looking at this. They're rural. They have no business. They have little farming because of the type of dirt they're in. And they're in an impoverished community, and they're welcoming the data center with open arms. They're saying, absolutely. Every kid in the high school is going to be educated, if they want to be, for a six-figure job into the future. And every 5 to 10 years, the data center is going to be upgraded using no local utility, no local water. Can you tell me why somebody would say no to that? You got to be a friggin' Democrat to say no to that. You know what I'm saying? There's a question in there. There's a question in there. Answer the question. Answer the question. There's a question there.
17: No, I understand. Like, the benefits of this are so clear to us that sometimes it does makes me wonder, like, why are we opposed to this?
16: What's the reason? It's fear tactics. It's the guy that owns a livery station, and he's servicing all these horses and mules, and here comes a Model T down the street. He's saying, wait a minute, we can't have cars. We got great horses here and mules. It kind of drives me crazy. And so, you know, you're not involved in politics. You know, I've been doing this a long time, but whatever the issue is, if you can have a political party entwine themselves like a vine around an issue, irrespective of the facts, and gets them elected, the informed electorate is the last defense of democracy, capitalism, and freedom. We have to have informed voters that say, you know what? I'm listening to these stupid commercials of Wilford Brimley types telling me how terrible this data center is. And on the other hand, his costs are going down. Can you answer that? I'll ask you a question. Does the data center necessarily increase utility expenses of the natives?
17: Absolutely not. If anything, it reduces. That's how the law of large numbers and distributed networks work, right? We add more capacity. A utility is going to go add more capacity if a data center is going to use the capacity. We're going to pay for all those infrastructure upgrades and, frankly, for adding that capacity. Once you have more electrons available on a grid, that brings the cost of energy down, not up. It's literally how this works.
16: Can you tell me how they can lie with such friendliness then? These political ads are filled with lies and deceptions to trick people into believing a falsehood. And they're successful by doing so because Sherrod Brown, a left-wing socialist in the Bernie Sanders model, it may be elected based upon a lie, which are data centers are evil and that John Husted is the king of data centers because it creates so many jobs, lower utility expenses, lower property taxes for all the other residents because of what they pay. And if he is successful with these lies, the country goes backwards. This is the biggest industry right now in the United States of America, the new industry. over the next 10 years, we're going to have doubling of electricity. In the next 10 years, because of Netflix, because of devices, iPads, phones, whatever it is, a TV, whatever it is, we need twice the energy we have now in 10 years. Otherwise, we go backwards greatly. Can you tell me where the energy will come over the next 10 years, doubling of our energy, without using nuclear, without using gas lines, without using refineries, without using coal, without using oil and natural gas, without using electricity? Where will all this electricity come from for the modern way of life? Where would it come from?
17: And a better question than that is, why would anyone go produce this electricity if you don't let us use it? No one can go speculatively. You can't ask the utility. You can't ask the ratepayers. Just go build the electricity and we will figure out how to use this. And if we allow a data center to use it, that's not how economics work. They need a customer on the other side. We are the data center customers. And to your point, how is this energy going to come from? We have to add more electrons. We have to build all forms of new energy, exactly what you said, not gas.
16: Yeah.
17: Nuclear. Every form
16: Everything.
17: That we approve as a community, we have to go do it in a responsible manner, definitely. But it's all needed.
16: It's all of the above. I have nothing against battery technology. I have nothing against windmills. I have nothing against clean coal. I have nothing against natural gas. At some point in the future, we might have cold nuclear fusion. That might happen. At some point in the future, the data center maybe powered by a small modular nuke, which fits on the back of a flatbed truck to bring in the small nuclear facility like on a U.S. submarine and put it there. And then the cost for electricity plummets downward and everyone's costs go down. And so I don't want lies and deceptions to work. And if we elect Democratic politicians that are peddling lies, and then on the other side, American society goes backwards because we don't have the power. Right now, my producer's looking at his phone. He's looking at his iPad. I got my phone to my left. My wife loves Netflix. Every now and then we use Amazon. She's a super prime customer or whatever. We get packages to our front door. How does all this happen? How does this occur? It's because of electricity. It's because of data centers, which have been here for 20 years, and now they're getting improved to the point where there's no local need on the power grid, no local need on water. And now it's got to the point where politically the populace have been told lies so often about data centers, they can't recognize the truth. You know what I'm saying?
17: That's exactly true.
16: Okay.
17: It's just the loudest and the most common narrative doesn't mean that it is the right or the it's truth, right? Like, you can keep saying the thing repeatedly, doesn't make it true.
16: Well, if the truth doesn't work, tell a lie and try to sell it. We get the government we deserve, and that's a problem. Harmal Samra, thanks for coming on the Bill Cunningham Show. We'll do it again, and we'll see if voters can figure this out. They're being lied to and taken advantage of, and don't be stupid. All right, Harmal, thanks for coming on the Bill. You're a great American, I think. But God bless you, and God bless America. Thank you very much. Thank you. Let's continue. Can you smell what I'm cooking? Come on. Don't be a Democrat.
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11: Strikes in Saudi Arabia. I'm Sue Guzman, Fox News. And President Trump says he is now weighing joining Saudi Arabia in the fight against Iran-backed Houthi rebels after an American was among a dozen people killed in an airport attack this weekend. Fox's Alex Hogan has the latest from the White House.
12: Questions this weekend as to whether or not Washington will respond to the latest attack in Riyadh, Saudi Arabia by the Iranian-backed Houthis. At least 12 people were killed in that airport attack, including one American. President Trump said he would not strike Iran again ahead of the midterms. Yesterday here at the White House, I asked the president if an attack on a U.S. ally by an Iranian-backed proxy would change that. He said, we'll take a look.
11: And also, President Trump says he is weighing joining that, but the Houthis have warned airlines not to use Saudi Arabian airports. The FAA warning American Airlines to exercise caution with Saudi Arabia's fights because of the Houthi airstrikes. The Gulf Coast is picking up the pieces after Hurricane Isaias swept through the region over the weekend. We have Fox's Max Gordon in Fort Walton Beach, Florida.
13: The pine tree fell into a hair salon.

0: How did I lose weight? And I did lean right here. I did. I love this stuff. Listen, Brickhouse Nutrition been with me for a long time. So chatting with Miles, I'm up at like 235. True story. I never minded being 235, but you know what minded? My knees that were falling apart and my back. 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So 235 was a lot. I said, I got to lose some LBs, Miles. He said, Dan, we're going to sick our team of docs and researchers on it, and we're going to get you a really good product because I don't want to take a lot of these needles and stuff. 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
1: Hey. Federal judge has ordered President Trump to cancel any remaining TV commercials paid for with taxpayer money to promote his political message. The judge is siding with a coalition that alleged that the ads were an illegal misuse of funds. There's been no comment from the White House. Pope Leo revealing Sunday that he will undergo surgery to remove a lesion found in his lungs.
2: He thanked everyone around the world for their spiritual support and prayers.
3: Dearest, recently during some medical examinations, doctors found a localized nodule in my lung. It was detected at a very early stage and is well contained.
2: This 71-year-old has no previous health problems and is considered physically active, enjoying sports with weekly tennis matches and swimming sessions. The Vatican says the surgery is scheduled for next week with an expected recovery time of roughly a week. The surgery will likely take place at Rome's Gemelli Hospital, where his predecessor, Pope Francis, and popes before him were treated. There's a special appointment there for pontiffs.
1: Fox's Stephanie Bennett reporting. It is the final days in two Senate races. Republicans have hope in Minnesota and Democrats in Texas. So we hear from Fox's Madeline Rivera.
4: DeFoya shared on Sunday Morning Futures her goal to work across the aisle in Washington.
5: I intend to go to Washington and knock on the other 99 doors of all the other senators and say, let's work together. We've got a lot of problems. One of them being that $40 trillion debt that we simply can't sustain.
4: And in Texas, Democratic Senate nominee James Tallarico is returning to the campaign trail. He was gone for weeks, an absence that his Republican opponent Ken Paxton called a disappearing act. Tallarico's campaign says he was sick with a flu, but he met with voters at the Austin City Limits Music Festival on Friday.
1: A Florida law enforcer and another driver were killed in a crash on I-95. Officials say agent Kevin Morris was rushing to an emergency early Sunday when an oncoming car struck his cruiser just east of Orlando. Both of the cars engulfed in flames, both declared dead at the scene. I'm Sue Guzman. This is Fox News.
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1: Hi, Billy Cunningham, the great American. Of course, the election, American elections are about 3 weeks away. There's more revelations constantly about James Tallarico. And also, Dr. Abdul has now done more radio interviews than he should have. And that's the radical Islamist running for a Senate seat in Michigan. One thing he has to do every day is get up and take a nice, long, hot shower, because he's got to forget about everything he's done in the past, forget about his family connections to Al-Qaeda. I said Al-Qaeda, and to the Muslim Brotherhood, and act as if he's simply a nice guy that wants to be in political office. He gets up every day to obscure from your minds exactly what he would do if he got to power. And all the polls, by the way, on realclearpolitics.com have Dr. Abdul, who's not a doctor, winning in Michigan. And most of them have James Tallarico, who may have spent time in getting some mental health treatment, winning most of the polls in Texas. And even Susan Collins in Maine, according to most of the polls, is a little bit behind. But a man with perspective on radical Islam and what the plan is for the future. And as one great imam said, not by bullets, but by ballots and babies, we will win. So joining you and I now is Guy Nohra, N-O-H-R-A. He's got an incredible book out. What a life he's led. The book is Not on Our Watch, A Young Soldier's Warning to America. And once again, Guy Nohra, welcome to the Bill Cunningham Show. And before we get started to the meat of all this, give the American people a bit of your background.
2: Sure. I was born in 1960 in Beirut, Lebanon. My parents were Christian Lebanese. In 1975, there was a war there. And I fought in it to defend my neighborhood, my church, my people. I mean, that's really was the whole reason. And we can talk about more about the details. I just didn't pick up a rifle and go fight. I actually trained, and that was precocious. But I was one of the back then. You know, I was probably one of the youngest people. My parents immediately realized that that's not sustainable. We're gonna lose our boy. So they pretty much whisked me out of there after 4 months. And the war started in April, and mid to late August, they brought me to Alameda, California. Mm. So I went from, AK-47 to high school in the United States. With the,
1: jeez, that must have been a shock.
2: No kidding. It was all boys school wearing uniforms to Kathy and Bob making out next to my locker. But that's a different story. So I was fortunate to go to college here, and was fortunate to get an MBA. Was the American dream. I became an American in 83, still one of the my proudest days. My parents came here legally, so I feel very strongly about that piece of the equation. And then the American dream is starting your own business. And I was fortunate enough to start a venture capital firm in 1986 after working in venture capital for 7 years. Firm did very, very, very well. We invested in medtech and biotech companies, which was a great thing for me to do. And then I decided to give back. And that's when I ran for governor in 22 here in the state of Nevada. And since then, it's just all been for me about public policy, giving back, and just fighting for the American dream so that other people can live the life that I had.
1: You know, Guy, I've seen, and of course, I'm aware of the status of the Middle East before radical Islam took over. In fact, Beirut was the Paris of the Middle East. I've seen the videos, the documentaries, and the photos of women and girls and men, but especially women and girls in Egypt and Lebanon, Syria, Jordan, Iran, Iraq, Afghanistan. And they were developing Western values, Western ideas. The women dressed like women without burqas. They led. They could be educated through high school. And then beginning in the late 70s, I guess beginning with Iran in November of 79, all hell broke loose. And now most of those countries, most of the 54 Muslim countries, have fallen into an abyss. They have fallen, and they're not coming out anytime soon. The women and girls are beaten. a woman, a young female, cannot have control of her own body. If she's raped, she has to marry the rapist. There's no such a thing as a checking account or driving a car, even dressing normally. In fact, before I came in tonight, I had breakfast at a local little restaurant in Cincinnati, Ohio. For the first time in my life, I saw a full-length burqa in a popular place in Cincinnati to have breakfast. And she ate by lifting up a little veil or a napkin between her nose and her mouth and put it back down. And I said, here we go. You can't believe it's happening. But your book talks about a warning. And what is the warning you want to give to the American people in about 3 weeks before the election? And many people are voting right now, including yours truly. What is the warning?
2: I think the number one warning to me that I'm trying to get to people is that there is something out there, which I'm sure you know very well, but you know, which is the Red and Green Alliance. And the Red and Green Alliance is obviously socialists, communists, and Islam. And the idea is that they both hate the West equally, and they will bring down the West when they can. So my warning is, if you're voting Democratic Socialist, remember, you're voting for the downfall of this country, because right next to you are the guys that also don't like us, but for different reasons. So to me, that's it. And I don't want to have a civil war in America. That's the biggest thing in the world. We cannot have a civil war. I've been in it. My book will explain just awful, horrific details that I had to go through. And I never wanted to do that, other than I don't want mothers and fathers and sisters and brothers and anybody in this country to go through what I had to go through. So we need to stop this now.
1: Well, the main reason America took off economically the past 50 years, the main reason is that America decided that half the human population living here, a little more than half, the females, should have equal opportunity with men to live out their own dreams. My wife, for example, when she went to law school, she was the first class at the University of Cincinnati Law School that had majority females about 30 years ago. And the reason the economy got so strong is that women and girls fully participated in America at the table of economic opportunity. And most of the Middle East was on that same course until radical Islam took over. Describe the status of women and girls. And for those who don't believe it, for those listening to my voice now, burqas have arrived in Cincinnati, Ohio. Imagine that burqas have arrived in Cincinnati. It's going to come to your community. So explain what happened in most of the Middle East when radical Islam took over to the women, the girls, also the men, and to the economies.
2: Yeah. So I don't generalize, because every place goes through it at their own pace, right? So let's take two extremes. Let's take Afghanistan and Lebanon, which, you know, is probably not a bad example. So Afghanistan had a king. I'm sure you've seen pictures from the 50s and the 60s, very modernized, girls went to school, people smoked on the streets and so on and so forth. There were discos and music and everything. The king fell, and then there was a weird leftist regime for a while. Then they had a war against the Russians, and then, of course, fundamental Islam took over. And immediately, as we all know, it went downhill for everybody. No more music, no more women. It starts by you have to wear hijab, then you have to wear a niqab, then you have to hide your face and your body, and on. That's just the women's side. Same thing with the men's side. You can't be clean shaven, because that's going to give people ideas. So you've got to grow an ugly looking beard, and on. So that's one side. The other side, which was Lebanon, which is probably closer to what we're seeing in Europe. Lebanon was created in 19, again, Brigitte will tell you, by the way, I consider her like a sister. It was started in 1926, somewhere around there, and it took their independence in 19. And the population was 60% Christian, 40% Muslim. So the quote you gave about the imam, which was, it's going to be about demographics, was 100% right. Because fast forward to 1975, the demography has changed in the other direction. So Muslims have more babies than Christians, and Christians were busy running the economy and making Lebanon the Paris of the Middle East, and so on. And the additional factor here was that the Arab countries decided that let's put all of the PLO people and let's have them fight Israel, quote unquote, from Lebanon. So they allowed them and they forced the Lebanese to accept them with 60% of the Lebanese population, Muslims and socialists and communists, siding with the PLO. So then my dad would take us to our village to, you know, everybody's from the village if you're Christian. And we'd go through two PLO checkpoints, and they would humiliate us in our own country. That's what started everything. And then there you go. You know, now then, of course, Hezbollah came along. You go into their areas, and it's just what you were describing and what I was describing about Afghanistan. It's kind of the beginning of this. There's this creeping, you know, now you kind of, the woman's got to hide her body, she's got to hide her face, she's got to, Lebanon's crazy that way because the Christian side is the opposite, but let's just imagine how the other side is going, because as soon as they can, they will impose their rules, their yeah. laws, their social mores, etc.
1: And Dr. Abdul and other Islamists have simply said that eventually the goal is Islamic law inside of America. And by doing that, by getting a president, maybe from the red side of things, socialist, yeah. Communist Democrats, along with green individuals who believe in no coal, no gasoline, no nuclear power plants, no refineries, no pipelines, but put the red and the green together, along with progressives who simply university types who in the faculty lounges smoking a pipe have all the answers. And then once that happens, a House Senate Democrat and President Senate Democrat, you can put anywhere from 5 to 10 new Supreme Court justices by majority vote in the Senate and the House. You can certainly admit to the Union 3 to 5 more states that would permanently make it a Democratic majority in both. Talk about Puerto Rico, Haiti, Dominican Republic, maybe Venezuela. And then on top of that, you have wide open southern borders like under Biden, and every person that comes in is quickly legalized because the Congress has made that possible, along with the fact they're registered to vote immediately. And so that means you're going to have immediately 20 to 30 million more balloteers, more voters in America today. And once they get done with 48 years of eliminating the southern border, and almost all the Democrats believe in that, in that case, you're going to have 20 to 40 million on top of the 20 to 40 million all registered to vote. And the Congress, by majority vote, can make them all citizens. And then, Guy Nohra, where are we then?
2: You know, then we've lost the American dream, because the American dream is about working hard, paying your dues, having an opportunity, and not living under a socialist regime. Yeah. And that, you know, if that, you know, I don't know if you saw this, but I'm sure you did. Syed said that, oh, America should be open to everybody. Why? Right. Why? My parents stood in line. My parents respected the system. So did every legal immigrant in the United States. Why is it that we should be open just because he said so? And back to your point about earlier on, they tell us. They don't hide what they want to do.
1: No.
2: So let's just, you know, just pick your favorite imam. And I'm saying this in a you know, kind of cynical way. And pick their speech here in America, in Houston, in Dearborn, in
1: New York,
2: you know, New York,
1: LA.
2: They tell you. They tell you what they want to do. It's not a secret.
1: No. They tell you that their goal is to take over, that the ripest apple on the tree is the United States of America. I think largely France has fallen. Look what's happening there. And Britain and England, Wales, look what's happening there. Germany, look what's happening there. They don't have a constitution to protect themselves. Well, we have a constitution, but those who interpret it would be federal judges, all appointed by AOC and Mamdani. The federal judges would think like they think, and they interpret the Constitution one way. I think Clarence Thomas and Alito interpret it a different way. But once you take the Supreme Court from 9 to 13 or 17, all thinking like a Ketanji Jackson, you have a Supreme Court that won't rule it unconstitutional. And then you have a president, Senate, and the House all controlled by the Reds and the Greens. And after that point, and the burqa wearing crowd, we're done. It's over. And you're going to ruin the country by adding 50 to 100 million more refugees and voters, and they're going to make them legal immediately. And that's exactly where we're headed. And you know, Guy Nohra, they're telling us that. They're telling us not by bullets, but by ballots and babies. The average American female has 1.6 children. The average Arab/Muslim female has 4.9, or say five, about two and a half, three times. Go 20 years into the future, it's over. And I can't sound, I can't ring the bell any louder, and you can't either with your book, not on our watch. And I like to think I have hope, but at times, if Dr. Abdul gets elected in 3 weeks, if Tallarico can overcome this, if Mamdani, for example, runs for Senate or president, and all the 40 million new voters put him in, we're done. It's over. And the American dream is dead, and we'll survive about 10 to 20 more years, and we're done. Are you as dark about that as I am? Are you hopeful?
2: No, I... let me tell you why I'm hopeful. I'm hopeful for the exact reason why I'm here in America. We don't do things this way. We Americans are gonna, my book is trying to awaken as many of us as possible to realize that this is the greatest place on earth. And if a minority today wants to destroy it, the large majority of the rest of us have to stop them from doing that. And that's where common sense has to come in. And remember, we have a Second Amendment. When I was on the road, and people would ask me my opinion of guns, and I say, you know what, if the Lebanese Christians didn't have guns, we would have been wiped out and thrown into the Mediterranean Sea. So we still have lots of things. And by the way, I'm going to put on my political hat here. I always tell the guys on the other side, you know, the leftist and progressive, Watch what you wish for. Remember when they took away the judges, you know, 60 is needed to take judges, right? And when it was their turn, and then when it was our turn, we passed a whole bunch of judges. So watch what you want. You know, maybe Puerto Rico comes in, but you could end up with, you know,
1: Haiti.
2: Versus the craziness of the left, you could end up with two Republican senators, because Puerto Ricans aren't crazy.
1: No, they're not. You know, but I think Haitians, Dominican Republic, I don't know, Washington, D.C., I guarantee you that's
2: two.
1: That one's gone.
2: Yeah.
1: So,
2: yeah.
1: Well, we got to run Not on Our Watch, written by Guy, which is, last name is Nora, N like a Nancy, O-H-R-A. And you lay it out what's coming. And I didn't think it was possible for America to turn like this. But when you have the communists, the socialists, the liberal Democrats, the progressives, along with radical Islamists who win elections, maybe like Dr. Abdul or like Mamdani did, it's right in front of us now. Well, we got to run once again. Guy, thanks for coming on the Bill Cunningham Show. And the book is available, Not on Our Watch. It's everywhere. And Guy, once again, you're a great American. And may God bless you and God bless America. And thanks for coming on the Bill Cunningham Show. Thank you.
2: God bless you, too.
1: God bless you.
2: Bye.
1: Let's continue. There it is, laid out. Think it's all a bunch of BS? Look at the mayor of New York City. Bill Cunningham, with you every Sunday night.
0: Bill Cunningham will be right back on News Talk KBOI.
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1: Hi, Billy Cunningham, the great American. The book is Not on Our Watch. You think it can't happen? It is happening as I speak. If in this cycle, Dr. Abdul wins, Tallarico wins, Sherrod Brown wins, Jackson wins in Maine. The Senate goes to the left and may not come back for a long time because the next cycle is very positive for the Democrats. That prepares the way in 28 for a Democratic president like Gavin Newsom or maybe AOC and a radical House in the Senate that would take away the human rights that we consider important, especially to women. As I said to you before, the first time in my life I saw a full-scale burqa in a noted restaurant in Cincinnati, Ohio, getting my scrambled eggs this morning. A burqa. It's coming. Ladies, how would you feel wearing burqas as a requirement not leaving your home? Wise up. Let's continue with more. Bill Cunningham with you.

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1: Matson will give the ball to Gaines. Good blocking on the left side, and Gaines will go in untouched, and the Broncos will have the ball twice, score twice.
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1: Throwing the ball down the middle. He's got a receiver out there. Quentin Brown caught at the 35. Turns on the Jets. 10-5. I think he's into the end zone. He is.
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3: News. I'm Ted Lindner. Florida Governor Ron DeSantis touring the damage done by Hurricane Isaias as cleanup and recovery continues. On a news conference Sunday, he said that most of the damage was done by high winds and falling trees.
4: There was massive tree damage, a lot of trees down. That gets into the power lines. Most of the homes that had damage were as a result of trees falling on homes.
3: The storm left two people dead in the Sunshine State of Florida, two more in Alabama, one in South Carolina. Hundreds of thousands of customers still without power. Some municipalities have instituted curfews, hoping to curb the chance of homes and businesses getting robbed. And the Milwaukee Brewers taking game one of the NLCS over the LA Dodgers in Milwaukee Sunday night, winning 2-1. Game two will be Monday night at 5 p.m. Eastern time on Fox. The ALCS kicks off on Monday night as well. The Guardians take on the Rays starting at 8 p.m. Eastern. 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
11: I'm the Great American. Of course, the election now is almost 3 weeks away. Many people are voting, including yours truly. I cast my ballot in a sense last night with the people's judge and I sat down at the kitchen table. And we filled out the ballot. She voted with me on about 90% of the issues, which is more than normal. And people are voting all over the country. And the great debates right now are going to be in Maine, Michigan, I guess Texas, although Tallarico can't be located, and, of course, Ohio. And you would think after the performance and the debates with Susan Collins in Maine against Jackson, she's probably in good shape now. Ohio is a wild card between John Husted and Sherrod Brown, back to the future Sherrod Brown. And then Texas, Tallarico, I think he surfaced, but just barely, in that race against Paxton. And another big one was the great debate between the Islamist, the incredible Dr. Abdul, who seemingly is not a doctor, and Mike Rogers. And one of the participants and one of the observers in the great debate in Michigan was Leland Vittert. He was born lucky. And Leland Vittert, welcome again to the Bill Cunningham Show. And first of all, give me your generic impressions of the debate, and I'll let you inform you what I think some of the other cable channels are talking about. Leland Vittert's on News Nation Monday through Friday every week. First of all, give me your generic impressions, then we'll get into the particulars.
12: Revealing of both men, that Abdul Sayed is cocky and has spent the years in the progressive echo chamber where everybody salivated over him and all of his giddy ideas of where socialism and Islamism intersect. And when put on those ideas, both the ideas are exposed, as is he, of being unwilling to engage in good faith discussion about any of the ideas. You know, he loves to say, I want to talk about policy, except he doesn't. He wants you to tell him how great his policies are rather than try and discuss what any of them mean or would cost or how they would be implemented. I think Mike Rogers is like an old prize fighter, a little bit past his prime, clearly overcoached, and clearly out of touch with where voters are right now. His attacks on Abdul seemed fairly mundane, practiced, overworked. He didn't really seem to have any of his own ideas, didn't in any way channel the righteous anger of so many Americans, the ones I was at when I traveled Michigan, who are angry about being left behind and feeling like the rich get richer and everybody else pays more for gas.
11: Right.
12: And he couldn't figure out how to deal with that.
11: One of the questions you asked was about Hassan Piker, who's to the far left. He's kind of the Ku Klux Klan leftist, Hassan Piker, that was chosen by Dr. Abdul to be with him the last day or two before the primary to beat Haley Stevens, who, by the way, I think if Haley Stevens was a nominee of the Democratic Party in Michigan, the race might be over. But nonetheless, you asked about whether or not his association with Hassan Piker and similar to Rogers' association with Trump. Kind of explain that one.
12: Hassan Piker, you call him the Ku Klux Klan of the left. He is an avowed Stalinist and Maoist. He believes that America deserved 9/11. It's hard to sort of think of anyone realistically more evil than he is, except for people who are actual terrorists. But he is a terrorist apologist, sponsor, and more importantly, I think, believes that America is inherently evil and Mao and Stalin and others were inherently great. Now, the fact that he makes millions upon millions of dollars saying these things, you can decide where the irony is in all of that. We've always known it's communism, you know, for thee, not for me, among that group of people. But he spent weeks campaigning for Abdul al-Sayed. Abdul al-Sayed was on his show all the time. Hassan Piker was in Michigan all the time with him. And when asked about Piker, Abdul al-Sayed dismisses him and says, hey, you know, that's a Twitch streamer, which is an online streaming site.
11: Yeah.
12: And no one wants to talk about him. Nobody wants to talk about him, which is interesting because all Abdul al-Sayed wants to do is talk about Mike Rogers' connection for Donald Trump and make Mike Rogers answer for everything about Donald Trump. And I thought it was a fairly simple question. And I said, okay, so if you don't want to answer for Hassan Piker, why does Mike Rogers have to answer for Donald Trump? And it's clear gets under Abdul's skin. I knew what the answer was going to be. Never ask a question you don't know the answer to in journalism or in law. I knew he was going to say, well, because Donald Trump's president. But the fact that it got under his skin in the way it did, I think shows that the colonoscopy of the last month of a national campaign, which the Senate race is. There's only a couple of national Senate races, right? There's Michigan, there's Texas. Iowa may become one, but it's very difficult to kind of go after a guy in a wheelchair.
11: Ohio.
12: Kansas might. Ohio yeah. is sort of. But both Huckstead and Sherrod Brown are very well known. They're both, you know, one was a senator, one is a senator. Mike Rogers never been in the Senate, although he has been in the House for a long time. And Abdul al-Sayed has run one statewide race and he lost in the primary. The last month of a national race is extraordinarily stressful. And the pressure just gets tighter and tighter and tighter and tighter. And to go through that process is very revealing. And I think last night's debate was the beginning of that reveal.
11: Another big question I thought was, I've been to Israel. You've spent months and years in and around Israel. They're our best friend in the Middle East. They're a participatory democracy. 20% of Israel are Muslims. About 20% of the Knesset in Israel are Muslims. They're a free and open democratic society. There's a big election there coming up in about 2 weeks. But Dr. Abdul Hassan, was asked whether or not who presents a bigger danger to America. Was it Iran or Israel? And what was his answer on that one?
12: Well, he said it now three times. I asked it. He dodged the question, then said it was a dumb question, and then said basically that America deserves any terrorism that is brought upon us. He was asked it again in the debate, and then asked it again in the debate. And every time he failed to answer. The explanation I have for that is he is a true believer. And, you know, that one thing when people tell you they want to kill you, it's a good idea to believe them the first time. Now, I don't think Abdul Al-Sayed wants to kill everybody. He's not a jihadi, but he is a proponent of the Muslim Brotherhood philosophy of Islamic conquest by political means. Now, his version of Islam is socialism first and Islam second. But that is what he is a proponent of. And he reminds me an awful lot of all the Muslim Brotherhood guys that I used to hang out with in Cairo. And I thought, gee, these guys are pretty smart.
11: Yeah.
12: They're extraordinarily dedicated. They are very gifted in their explanations of the world and their ability to kind of completely push aside any kind of facts to deal with, to answer a question. They answer a question, you think to yourself, that sounds really good, and then you realize they didn't really answer the question, or they completely changed the field of play of the question. And they're scary for all of those reasons. I never thought one would run for U.S. Senate.
11: No.
12: And I never thought one would be ahead for U.S. Senate, and that's where we're at right now.
11: Leland Vitter of News Nation. Also, Sharia law. One of the amazing parts of the gymnastics of someone's mind. The females, especially women that are in colleges, universities, that are, you know, from the river to the sea, free Palestine, etc. It appears in the past, Dr. Abdul has supported completely Sharia law, which is the slavery of women being property. You can't drive a car. You can't be educated. You can't choose who you're going to marry. You can be beaten with impunity. Just some of the things that occur. You can be raped. And if you are raped, then you have to marry your rapist. And is it true that Dr. Abdul in the past has embraced Sharia law?
12: You can argue that both ways. And I think that is sort of a cheap attack on him. I think the much better attack is his excuse of terrorism and his worldview that America is inherently a evil force, and that America somehow is fundamentally unexceptional and must change at its core. That to me is much more telling. There's some comments he's made about Sharia law where it certainly sounds like he's endorsing Sharia law. And the Muslim Brotherhood certainly does. And he certainly subscribes to those kinds of things. He certainly talked about the Muslim Brotherhood, you know, being in favor of cracking down on journalists. The list goes on. But, you know, one of the questions I didn't get to last night is when the Ayatollah was killed in Iran, he was on tape talking to his staff saying, I'm not going to talk about the Ayatollah being killed because a lot of people in our community are sad about it, supporters of the Ayatollah. Mm. And I wanted to ask him, is the reason you didn't put out a statement on October 7th, the day that, you know, 1,200 Jews were slaughtered and babies were put in microwaves, is because a lot of your supporters were happy about October 7th. And that to me is a way farther hill, you know, way crazier thing in terms of what standard deviations from the norm than Sharia law. And his excuse of terrorism to me is really terrifying.
11: He also made the comment about a year or so ago, there was an Islamic terrorist who wanted to kill 175 children in a Jewish daycare center in a synagogue. And the only reason it didn't happen is as his truck went through the glass doors, it got stuck. It was a little bit too wide for the hallway. And, of course, the Islamist, I think, was killed by a security guard. But the goal, of course, was to kill 175 children who were mainly Jewish. And he gave the classic phrase, hurt people, hurt people. And so that would justify the murder of children.
12: Well, it's more than that. It's creating a moral equivalency between the terrorists and the victims. The logic goes, well, the terrorist was hurt because his family, as we break this down, was killed in an Israeli airstrike. That was the whole thing in Lebanon. Well, why was his family killed in an Israeli airstrike, the terrorist family? Because they were terrorists themselves. They were members of a Hezbollah rocket team. Okay?
11: Yeah.
12: So you're creating this moral equivalency between the terrorists and innocent children. And that is the really dangerous part of this. And it's not that he said it kind of as a throwaway line. It is a nod to the terrorists of, hey, I got you. I understand why you're doing this. It's okay. And he comes back and he goes, well, you know, no violence is acceptable. I'm sorry.
11: No.
12: There is righteous violence in the world.
11: Defensive.
12: And there is
11: there is
12: violence which is inherently evil in this world. Violence to protect one's way of life and to respond to an existential threat is righteous violence. You know, this would be like saying, well, you know, gee, it almost reminded me sort of the way El-Sayed and others dealt with October 7th was as if on Pearl Harbor on December 7th we started all. You know, every bit of news coverage was about the destruction of Nagasaki.
11: Yeah.
12: Just, oh, my God. This is so just look at what's happened in Nagasaki since December 7, 1941.
11: So
12: once you start.
11: Yeah. Once you go down that route, it doesn't end. And I'm thinking America then should take responsibility for the Japanese attack on Pearl Harbor, because after all, hurt people hurt people, and the Japanese people were hurt. That's why they attacked Pearl Harbor. That's why we had 9/11. We deserved it. I guess from his perspective, the 18-year-old kid in Minnesota who wanted to murder 60 or 70 shoppers at the Mall of America, he was hurt. He was born in America, Somali, 18 years old. He's buying AK-47s and ammunition. And I guess from Dr. Abdul's perspective, Dubai Air, the co-pilot, take down the plane, kill 175 people, hurt people, hurt people. And that analogy never ends. An eye for an eye and a tooth to a tooth means, from his perspective, we're all blind with one arm. So,
12: well,
11: yeah.
12: I'll put it this way. Islam, the Muslim religion has some wonderful parts to it. And there are parts of the Muslim religion or sects of the Muslim religion that have gone under a reformation process. Islamism, Muhammadism, is inherently a medieval religion. And we can't forget that. It is not the same as practiced in its current form in the Middle East. It is not the same as Christianity or Judaism. It has very different end goals, and it accepts very different means to get to those end goals.
11: Yep. All right, we have about a minute remaining. Leland Vittert, I won't ask you the question, but I like to. Who won the debate? You were there. And who wins the race? About a minute remaining.
12: Who won the debate, respectfully, I don't know. We'll know when we know who won the election. There was no knockout punch. And I always have to say, if you have to ask who won, nobody did. Because it should be obvious if there was a winner or not. Number two, who will win? I don't know. The unwillingness of Mike Rogers, and Michigan's a microcosm for the rest of the Republican Party and the rest of the national political picture, the unwillingness by Republicans to acknowledge the righteous anger of Americans who are paying higher prices at the gas pump, who are paying more for health care if they can find a doctor to treat them, and who sit there and watch the rich get rich and Jeff Bezos write off 100% depreciation of his seventh private jet while they can't afford their car payment. If Republicans do not figure out how to talk to them and give up the shibboleth of we will never raise taxes on anyone. We will never close a tax loophole. They can't give that up. They deserve to get beat.
11: All right. Well, it's a horse race. We'll see what happens. I think whoever wins Michigan, if the Republicans win Michigan and Ohio, it's over. They're going to control the Senate. If the Republicans lose Michigan and Ohio, it's over, and the Democrats will control the Senate. No question.
12: That's fair. That's fair.
11: All right, we got to run. And once again, Leland Vitter, News Nation, thanks for being there. And may God bless you and God bless America. Thank you very much. God bless you. Let's continue. He brings up a great point. Somehow, when you make a mental argument about how good things are with the stock market, the average American ignores that completely, and the Republican Party needs to address that person.
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11: Hi, Billy Cunningham, the great American. Thanks for listening tonight. Of course, I especially want to thank Rabbi Daniel Schoenbuch to lay out what's going on and how's it going on and what has to happen in order to change the direction of this country. When America falls, as Abe Lincoln said, will not be at the hand of a foreign power, but America will kill itself. And when leaders of the Islamic faith in America says, not by bullets, but by ballots and babies, we will take over America, take them at their word. They're telling you exactly what's going to happen. 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It ends with your wife and your daughter and your aunties rolling around in burkas. That's where it's headed. Bill Cunningham with you every Sunday night.
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11: The cleanup continues. I'm Ted Lindner, Fox News. The storm that killed four people in Florida and Alabama as it roared ashore Friday night
2: claimed a fifth life on Sunday. Officials in western South Carolina say a tree crashed into a home, killing a 67-year-old man. Hurricane Isaias's remnants have been pouring rain in the northeast and the mid-Atlantic throughout the day on Sunday.
5: The effects, of course, being felt in the mid-Atlantic and the northeast. We've had a confirmed tornado on the ground earlier this morning in the Carolinas, and we still have 50 days left in hurricane season, and by the end of next week, we could see a little bit of tropical trouble once again brewing in the Gulf.
2: Fox Weather's Michael Estimeo's in the Gulf Shores of Alabama also saying,
5: talking hundreds of trees down, power lines littering the Gulf Coast states. It is going to take days for cleanup crews to restore things back to normal.
2: Hundreds of thousands of customers still without power across the South. A Saudi airport passenger terminal struck again one day after a Houthi attack killed 12, including an American. Sunday's attack killed one person and injured 11. Fox's Trey Yinks.
6: A very significant attack targeting the King Khalid International Airport in Riyadh. At least one ballistic missile slammed into Terminal 3 as it was packed with passengers. First responders rushing to the scene in ambulances and helicopters, evacuating many of the hundreds who were injured. This was the second such attack in just 48 hours and does raise questions about if the United States could come to the defense of Saudi Arabia and launch a new round of strikes against this Iranian proxy group.
2: President Trump says he's weighing whether the U.S. will join the Saudis in retaliating against the Houthis. The rebel groups attacked Saudi airports at least five times since Tuesday. And the Milwaukee Brewers take game one of the NL.

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Head to our website to enter this national contest, and you could be one of five winners to take home $1,000 to spend on whatever your idea of fun is this fall.

0: Pope Leo's revealed on Sunday that he'll undergo surgery to remove a nodule found on his lungs.
1: He thanked everyone around the world for their spiritual support and prayers.
2: Dearest, recently during some medical examinations, doctors found a localized nodule in my lung. It was detected at a very early stage and is well contained.
1: This 71-year-old has no previous health problems and is considered physically active, enjoying sports with weekly tennis matches and swimming sessions. The Vatican says the surgery is scheduled for next week, with an expected recovery time of roughly a week. The surgery will likely take place at Rome's Gemelli Hospital, where his predecessor, Pope Francis, and popes before him were treated. There's a special apartment there for pontiffs.
0: We're learning more about the man accused of ambushing and killing a Philadelphia police officer this weekend. It happened on Saturday. Fox's C.B. Cotton.
3: Court records show Eric Lewis was arraigned on a slew of charges, and he's now being held without bail. He had prior arrests for gun, drug, and assault charges between 2013 and 2018, according to court filings that also show he received only probation for these crimes. A local labor union confirming to Fox that Lewis was an employee of the Philadelphia Water Department. Now he faces more than 70 charges in connection with the killing of Officer Shane Sieber, a second officer who was seriously injured, and nine other officers who were fired on.
0: And President Trump announcing Sunday that Russia and Ukraine agreed to a ceasefire and attacking each other's energy infrastructures, but neither country's confirmed the deal. The president also pressuring Ukraine to choose a new leader. Republican Senator Tom Tillis of North Carolina responding to that on NBC's Meet the Press.
4: The president needs to realize that tens of thousands of people have died over this illegal invasion. And I get it that he may be frustrated, but he needs to understand who the good guys are in this disagreement.
0: I'm Ted Lindner, and this is Fox News.
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8: 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Gary McNamara and Eric Harley talk about everything from politics to social issues and news of the day. 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
10: Hi.
9: Welcome and good morning. Thank you for being here.
10: Thank you very much. Happy Monday, everybody. I don't know. I just thought I'd try it.
11: What was the post I saw yesterday? It was the city of Buffalo. Saying, the city, you know, be closed because of an Indigenous Persons Day.
10: Oh, yeah, Monday. Yeah.
11: Right, instead of Columbus Day.
10: Yeah.
11: And they're in a battle. They're in a war with the Seneca Nation over the Seneca Nation putting a gas station downtown. And so... Right, I mean, it's one of the biggest stories right now,
10: and it's
11: one of the biggest stories.
10: Celebrating Indigenous Persons Day.
11: Indigenous Persons Day, and it's like, well, if you really cared about Indigenous.

0: persons, you wouldn't be fighting with the Senecas.
1: Right.
0: Like, oh, my God. That's just
1: allow them to sell gasoline. Oh, my gosh, that's funny. Even, you know, even here in Texas, they don't do, they haven't for years. Back when my kids were in school, they stopped doing the Columbus Day holiday. They, what they did was, because we have, there is an October break. It's like a spring break. They just started a couple of months ago. Like, what was it? Mid-August or something, August 12th, something like that. And they, and so my grandson is out of school all this week. And my, and his dad, my son, took the week off from his job. And, you know, they're going to hang out, go do some things locally and spend some time together. But they don't, they just kind of lumped it in with the week off, you know. I don't know if on the calendar I would have to look in our school district if it reads Indigenous Persons Day for Monday specifically, or if they just say student holiday for the entire week. I, you know, they do, they just rename it differently. Then they do winter break, you know, for they here in Texas they do winter break, you know, for I think they're out for like, I don't know, 2.5 weeks, almost as long as our vacation.
0: You mean our Christmas vacation?
1: Our Christmas vacation. Yeah. It's, you know, I don't know. The whole thing is.
0: I will say this. I went by a house the other day.
1: Yeah.
0: And I basically saw a Christmas tree with orange and purple lights.
1: Yeah.
0: And I went, okay, they can call that a holiday tree. Because it's a Halloween tree.
1: Yeah.
0: I mean, it doesn't make any sense.
1: Well, then, I'm
0: going, what? Somebody's got their, oh, minute. No, it.
1: Yeah, no.
0: It's orange and purple.
1: Right.
0: Well, it's a Halloween holiday tree.
1: Right.
0: Because it's always funny when it's like, we're putting up, I always used to tease when I used to go through O'Hare a lot.
1: Yeah.
0: You know, I try to avoid O'Hare. I know the list said that DFW is the worst airport. I would disagree. I've got that down perfectly.
1: Well, yeah, as locals, we don't have a problem at all.
0: Yeah, it's
1: Always helping people that like have a connecting flight when I'm coming home, landing back in DFW, and they have a connecting flight, and they're like, and then I'll help them get on, you know, the Skyrail. What's it called? The
0: Skylink.
1: Skylink. And I'll point to them and say, okay, if you get on the Skylink, it'll take you over if you have to go to another terminal. But it's huge. If you don't know what you're doing.
0: If you don't know what you're doing, it's very intimidating to go through the. But once you've got it down, it is the easiest airport. I know exactly where to park. I know exactly where. Now, I go into the same terminal every time, even if I have to take the Skylink somewhere else, because I know there's always a parking space.
1: Yeah.
0: And
1: your destination is out of that terminal every time, right?
0: No.
1: It isn't?
0: No.
1: Oh,
0: but,
1: really?
0: But I know I can get a parking space there. And I always know where my vehicle is and never have to guess.
1: Ah, okay.
0: But there's always a parking space there. And then it's in basically a terminal.
1: Okay.
0: A terminal anywhere between A1 and A20. But I go in like at A20 and they have the touchless right there, or the contactless where you just walk through and, you know, boom.
1: And then you get on Skylink from there.
0: Most of the time it is. Most of the time I take off from A, and most of the time I land in A.
1: Okay.
0: But not all the time.
1: Okay.
0: It's either A or C for me with American.
1: Yeah.
0: You know.
1: Right.
0: And so once in a while it'll be B. Once in a great while it will be, depending on where I'm going, it will be once in a while. For example, a lot of times I'm flying somewhere for some reason, the plane's coming in from Mexico. So you take off from D because that's the international terminal, even though you're not.
1: Yeah.
0: I'm not going international. It comes in and they've got to go to customs there.
1: Right. Okay.
0: So that's what changed. But the only problem is with DFW is when you go in and you sit down and you're all comfortable because you found your gate, and 90 minutes before they say your gate has changed and it's in a different terminal. And then you get to that gate. And then they tell you again 20 minutes later, your gate's been changed to another terminal.
1: Right. Yeah.
0: And the worst part is if you ever have to take off from Terminal D, which is the international terminal, and you're at D1 or D2,
1: Yeah.
0: It is the longest walk where the moving walkways are never operating. They're always broken.
1: Right. Yeah.
0: At least when I go, they're always broken.
1: Right.
0: Then the worst part is, one of the worst things is,
1: yeah,
0: when the Skylink escalators aren't working.
1: Oh, yeah, no.
0: And one time it's like, you know, my ankle just is killing me because I have tendonitis in it.
1: Yeah.
0: And it's like, okay, let me look and look at the because they have an elevator that goes right there, too, if you don't want to take the escalator. That was shut down for repairs. So you had no choice. You had to walk up
1: those stairs. I never knew there were elevators for it. Yeah.
0: Yeah, there's
1: elevators. I guess I never looked. Yeah.
0: But other than that, it's a great. But you can't compare it to a small airport. People go, well, I like Buffalo better, or Nashville, because Buffalo and Nashville's airport are, to me, almost identical. I mean, in the size, you have one terminal, and the airlines take off from, we have five gates, and they're all next to each other.
1: Right.
0: That's no problem.
1: I've gone through O'Hare countless times. I've only departed from O'Hare, which means going through the TSA line, once or twice.
0: Same with me. Yeah, same with
1: and
0: me.
1: Then the same with Atlanta, which is a nightmare of an airport. And departing from Atlanta, it's this weird thing. So you pull up and it's like eight lanes wide of cars that are, and they're always stacked. It's not like, I mean, maybe at 2 o'clock in the morning they're not, but during the day it's always stacked. So you got your car dropping you off, your friends, whoever it is, Uber, whatever, has to just stop where they can. And then you get out and play Frogger all the way to the curb. it's just insane.
0: Luckily, I have not had to go through Atlanta for probably 30 years, maybe 32, 33 years. I think I went there once. Yeah, I did in the mid-90s. We cut commercials for the radio station I was working at. We cut TV commercials. So we had to go to a studio in Atlanta. So landed there.
1: Yeah.
0: But the point I was trying to make in O'Hare before I got into the story that
1: was the tree.
0: Week's story was they have the holiday tree. Now, it's
1: much like SeaTac in Seattle, right?
0: But it's in support of the veterans.
1: Yeah.
0: It's the holiday tree for the veterans. But it's like, well, what holiday? Well, Christmas. Why don't you say Christmas? Because that's the holiday.
1: That's the holiday. It's Christmas tree.
0: I mean, it's just,
1: right.
0: We live in a society sometimes that's just so stupid.
1: Yeah. I had a friend growing up who was Jewish, and he was an only child, and his parents loved Christmas. I mean, they celebrated Hanukkah, but they loved the Christmas stuff. You know, they were like, no, we absolutely love the Christmas stuff. You know, for them, I think his mom said, it feels like we get an added holiday, you know, in terms of, you know, celebrating, and you know, they don't celebrate it for the same reason spiritually. But, you know, a lot of the secular stuff, the lights and whatever, I don't remember them ever having a tree, but they loved it. They absolutely loved it, you know, and had no issues. Of course, that was years ago. That was before I lived in Del Rio. That's how young I was. I was a young kid. So I lived in San Antonio, and they had, you know, they had no issues at all with Christmas.
0: I remember that I don't know whether he still writes for them or not. I have no idea, but Jeff Jacoby of the Boston Globe.
1: Yeah, I remember this.
0: We read that story on the air where he just said, well, the fact that, you know, how the United States started and the Christian influence of it, and goes, thank God, because it's a Christian influence on it that makes it so we have the First Amendment and freedom of religion.
1: Right.
0: He said, so, we love going around as Jewish people. We love going around. Now, I do remember.
1: Yeah.
0: Because in this day of these days of anti-Semitism and everything else being normalized, I do remember I did have some negative feelings towards Hanukkah.
1: Uh-huh.
0: And that's because Bobby Strauss down the street told us he got a present for every day of Hanukkah.
1: Billy, same thing.
0: And so we were, you know, we had some jealousy and rage.
1: Yeah.
0: that our religion only gave gifts for one day. Now, I don't know if that should be something that as an adult I should be concerned about, or I should dismiss it as
1: I was petty, so jealous.
0: Petty jealousy of a child.
1: Yeah, I was so jealous. And then I found out about the dreidel. I'm like, well, can I ask, is it wrong for me to ask for a dreidel for Christmas?
0: You know, the funniest thing, the guy down the street, Bobby Strauss, okay, went yeah. to high school with him.
1: Yeah.
0: And I remember for a while there, he used to pick on me. We used to get into fights, and he was bigger than me.
1: Yeah.
0: I can still remember my sister getting involved in the fight one time. He was just bigger, and he bullied me.
1: Right, yeah.
0: So I see him at my 50th like, you know, anniversary, mm-hmm. high school anniversary, mm-hmm. a couple of years ago. And I tell him that. I go, do you remember when he used to bully me? He goes, what are you talking about? He had no memory of it. And he, 50 years later, he's going, if I did that, I'm so sorry. I'm so sorry. I've basically been in like social work and helping people his entire life. And I felt horrible for bringing it up. I'm like, because he was actually hurt by it.
1: Yeah.
0: He was like, I spent my whole life just, you know, helping people. And here I am going, yeah, he used to beat the crap out of me.
1: Maybe he's overcompensating.
0: Yeah. Hey, and I told him, I said, I didn't mean to bring it. I actually felt bad. I felt bad for him because he seemed like he had dedicated his life to helping people. And, you know, that was part of being children. And again, I really wasn't angry about it. It was like, hey, you remember when you used to beat me up?
1: Right.
0: You know, that kind of thing.
1: Well, that's funny. You know, I was just thinking about, you know, talking about the people who would protest Christmas decorations at City Hall. You know, that largely was driven by people that were offended for other people's, you know, religion that they didn't even belong to. And I think to myself, well, is the left going to be offended if there is a menorah at City Hall? Anything that represents the Jewish holiday of Hanukkah? I mean, the left has become more and more anti-Semitic. It's possible that they won't be protesting Christmas as much as they will be Hanukkah. And I you know, that hit me the other day because I saw the same thing. I saw some Christmas decorations in a store somewhere. And I was like, wow, that's all right. It's a bit early, but, you know, here we are. Closing in on mid-October. And so I thought to myself, I wonder how long it will be before there may have already been, you know, it's been a couple of years since October 7th. So maybe there's already been those protests from the left and they don't want anything that represents Hanukkah at City Hall or, you know, at their City Hall. I'd have to look that up. I'd have to see, but I'm guessing at some point there will be some kind of protest. I hope I'm wrong about that, but I'm not wrong about the anti-Semitism because we've all seen it, and the left is proud of it, and it's tragic that they get away with it and absurd that they carry it with their anti-Semitism with pride. I just don't get that.
0: I think the victim oppressor, when you're always, you know, we've said this, the damage that has been done, you know, to so many young people that grow up under liberalism.
1: Yeah.
0: And have constantly told that you're a victim and you can't make it.
1: Right.
0: And, you know, to me, it's reprehensible. It's the same thing. And we always go back to the group of young girls, I think it was, that was at the White House. I don't know if Greta was part of it, but they were saying, well, what do you want to do after, you know, you're here because of, you know, the climate change or whatever, you know, what are you going to do after college in order to stop it? They go, we're not going to get out of college. We'll all be dead.
1: Yeah.
0: Right. They were brainwashed. And by the way, if they were in high school, they're out of college now because that goes back like 6-7 years ago.
1: Right.
0: But they, you know, so they're out of, but they were told, they actually believed. And you can brainwash people.
1: Oh, yeah.
0: I mean, look at the radical transgender movement. You and I don't think we talked about it on the air yet, but on Friday, I know we talked about it off the air, that whole thing that, you know, it's like the number of young people that now identify as LGBTQ. How many are T compared to the rest?
1: Right. Yeah.
0: You know, break that down, because it shows you how brainwashing can work.
1: Yeah.
0: Because you don't skyrocket in the number of gay people and then crashes a couple of years later.
1: Right. Exactly.
0: To me, it's probably the trans movement is what you're dealing with, because it became sort of the in thing.
1: The in thing. It did.
0: Which is bizarre to me.
1: A good question. Yeah. I would love to see how many that applied to.
0: We are Red Eye Radio.
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0: We are Red Eye Radio. He is Eric Cronin. I'm Gary McNamara.
1: Uh-oh.
0: Huh? What? See the Trafalgar poll over the weekend?
1: Yeah.
0: We've talked about Trafalgar and Rasmussen looking at more of the Republican based polls, and the Trafalgar over the weekend showed El Sayed winning in Michigan and Tallarico winning in Texas.
1: Yeah.
0: Whether that's going to happen or not, and then the whole Tallarico thing over the weekend on X, I knew as soon as it was Nick Sorter. We've talked about him before. We've always called him an always Trumper, and it would be no matter what. He basically is a cheerleader for Trump, and so he doesn't always get things correctly, and so I had doubts to begin with, on the whole thing, with the Tallarico story and the audio and everything else, whether it was legit or AI, I had a lot of questions. Still hasn't been fully resolved yet, though, where Tallarico was
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21: Fox News, I'm Sue Guzman. After 4 years of the war between Ukraine and Russia, President Trump says it's time for Ukraine to get a new president. Senator Tom Tillis speaking on NBC's Meet the Press.
22: The president needs to realize that tens of thousands of people have died over this illegal invasion. And I get it that he may be frustrated, but he needs to understand who the good guys are in this disagreement.
21: Russia launched its invasion of Ukraine in 2022. Meantime, Republican Ken Paxton, who's running for U.S. Senate in Texas, says there may be more behind the 12-day absence of his opponent from the campaign trail.
23: 2 weeks is a long time to be away with the flu, and it's just a very strange time to disappear.
21: James Tallarico's campaign says he was battling the flu and has resumed campaigning now. Recent polls have shown Tallarico with a slight lead over Paxton in the U.S. Senate race. 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
0: And he's Eric Cronin, and I'm Gary McNamara. Well, what we said Friday ended up being true. About the illegal immigrant criminal who was shot by ICE. Why didn't the Democrats jump on it? We'll get to that coming up in just a minute.
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0: All right, so here we go. Mark Wayne Mullen over the weekend. I believe he was on. I believe this was he was on. This was Fox News. He was on Fox News Sunday.
1: Yeah.
0: About the incident that happened in New York City that Donnie jumped on immediately and was talking about the elimination of ICE. And you and I said, okay, let's see how far this goes over the weekend. Yeah. Let's see, because he's making it sound like, you know, they just picked out this guy and shot at him. And as we all know, criminal record.
1: Yeah.
0: Many arrests.
1: Right.
0: He was targeted. They were going after him.
1: Right.
0: They knew he was there. And I guarantee if we weren't so close to a midterm, you would have seen a ton of other Democrats jump on this.
1: Yes.
0: But they didn't.
1: Right. Right.
0: You know, jump on it before right. you have the facts.
1: Right.
0: On it. But here was Mark Wayne Mullen over the weekend.
8: There is body camera footage. You can clearly see that the that Oscar was accelerating. As we approached the vehicle, we told him lawfully to exit the vehicle. He chose to accelerate. He hit a vehicle and then accelerated towards other officers and their vehicles. And so as the investigation is completed, all this information will definitely be released.
0: So there you go.
1: Yeah.
0: So it wasn't just picking out a random person and shooting them because they happen to be here illegal.
1: Yeah.
0: And you just shot them, as Memdani was attempting to promote over and over and over and over
1: yeah.
0: and over and over again.
1: Yeah.
0: And we on Friday's show, we said it's going to be interesting to see, you know, because we're so close to a midterm. How many, you know, especially when his record came out.
1: Yeah.
0: Because Mandani was speaking before his record came out. It was like, well, you're just saying we need to protect illegal immigrants who commit major crimes.
1: Yeah.
0: And you're not going to win that one.
1: No,
0: you may win it in New York City. I don't know. But you're not going to win it. You're not going to win it across the country. And I didn't even say. Did AOC jump on that?
1: You know, I was waiting for her to jump on it. She may have said something about it or posted something about it. It didn't really rise to the top of the headlines. She certainly wasn't on it every single day like she has been in the past. Again, maybe I missed something, but I didn't see it rise to the top of the headlines. And I think part of it is this. Is that they understand Mamdani's profile is huge for a mayor. I mean, all New York City mayors are, their profile is huge. But his has been, there's been a lot of focus on what he's trying to do and everything else, the socialism, all that. And I think the party knows that that doesn't work for them. And also the party knows that nationwide, that people still trust the GOP more than the Democrats in terms of controlling the border. And they also see, and I can't measure to what extent the hearings have been effective. But when you see these families who have lost loved ones or whose loved ones have been injured by illegal immigrants testifying, and the Democrats keep saying, hey, we've already talked about this, let's move on. Or they just don't show up. They just don't say a thing. I think there's an impact there because I know some of that went viral. We played a lot of the testimony, and it was heartbreaking. It was heart-wrenching. But I saw some of the other, I mean, I saw clips of remarks on other social media, on TikTok and everywhere else. And I think it had some impact, but I think altogether it's like, all right, let Mamdani handle it. I think the party's position, I said this last week, let him handle it. We won't jump on this. We won't take a position. We know their position. They don't care. They don't care that violent criminals are here in the U.S. illegally.
0: And how do we know that? How do we know that the Democratic Party actually stands behind Memdani but are quiet right now? Because they haven't tried to repeal their sanctuary city status.
1: Right.
0: As long as you support sanctuary cities, you support this illegal immigrant criminal and his freedom. Because remember, Mandami was saying he needs to be set free.
1: Yeah.
0: Over the safety and security of American citizens, of innocent American citizens on the street. You're saying to hell with them. As we stated before, sanctuary cities is not about, well, this person has been here for a long time. They've paid all their taxes. They've been law abiding, and we need to have a pathway to citizenship or legal permanent status. It's not that. And as we stated again on Friday, it's not, well, ICE is just going down the road, and if they see day workers, they're pulling them all in. No, this isn't that.
1: Right.
0: This is illegal immigrants who have committed major crimes outside of being in the country illegally.
1: Yeah.
0: That have a rap sheet.
1: Yeah.
0: And should not be here. And the fact that Democrats believe that sanctuary cities should exist to protect the illegal immigrant criminal over the safety and security of an American citizen. You can't defend that. You can't. The only thing that you probably can defend and reasonably get a majority of Americans is, well, maybe if somebody's been here a long, long time, maybe there should be a pathway to legal status, because Republicans delve into that all the time. Not citizenship, but legal status. You know, you've heard those debates back and forth.
1: Right.
0: You may get sympathy there. You're never going to win this battle, but understand it is the mainstream of the Democratic Party. Otherwise, they would say sanctuary cities have to go. If we have people that have been arrested, if we have criminals, if we have somebody with the rap sheet who has been convicted and arrested again, that we should turn them over to federal authorities to kick out of the country.
1: Yep.
0: Unless we wish to try that person on the state charge.
1: Right. Yeah, you know, there's only two Democrats in the last few years who have shown, and one of them really is walking the fence, that they want to reverse sanctuary city policy. Fetterman hasn't come out on reversing sanctuary city policy. He's talking about, well, we should have a conversation and blah, blah, blah. He's kind of said he hasn't taken a hard stance. Mayor Adams asking the court to undo sanctuary city policy that his own party put in place. And of course, the court said, no, if your party, if your city officials want to undo it, they can.
0: Yeah, you went through the democratic process in order to ensure.
1: We're not going to do it.
0: You basically said, we don't give a damn about our citizens. We care more about the illegal immigrant criminal.
1: Exactly.
0: What they did.
1: But that was that exception was obvious. You know, if it weren't for what was going on at that time in New York City, then Adams wouldn't have done that. So, you know, because look, you're part of it. And that's the problem. And we can say that about Fetterman. You know, this talk continues. Well, you should become a Republican or independent and caucus with the Republicans and, you know, whatever. And it's, no, you're a liberal, you've been a liberal, and you're part of building this thing, and you may not like where it's going. And there are a number of liberals who fit this description, where you've been outspoken about where your party's going. And Fetterman on anti-Semitism, you know, he doesn't stand for that, and he sees where his party is on that. But again, if you've been part of that party, supported the party for the longest time, and he still says, look, I'm liberal, well, then you're part of it. There is no half measure to being a liberal anymore. If you're a liberal, you have to be a radical. Those are the rules. You may say to yourself, and you may not be in your heart a radical, but if you're voting liberal or if you're running as a liberal, then you're a radical. That's a mandate from the party. That's where the party is. It's not going to change. It will not be reversed in our lifetime. Now, I know what you're thinking. Eric and Gary are old. Their lifetime is shortening by the second. Well, it's...
0: all of ours are. All of us are.
1: I know. It's like the comedian who was a Mitch Hedberg. This is a picture of me when I was younger. Well, every picture is a picture of you when you were younger. But no, it's the, you know, that's the whole thing is that I don't see this happening for generations. You had said and had been saying it for years. At some point, they got to turn around. And it's clear now they are not going to, because they believe their radical positions are winning for them. And if these radicals, El Sayed and Tallarico, if they win their races, those are going to be huge moves. It's going to make a louder, I think, impact. There won't be maybe as much noise about it, what, you know, their agenda is, like Mamdani, but it will make a louder impact than Mamdani's win, I believe, if those two win. And again, that's where the radicals gain hold. And next thing you know, well, you know, hopefully they won't gain momentum going into 28, but they might. And if they do, we're doomed. If they gain momentum, thank goodness that Kamala's still, you know, one of the top contenders, depending on which poll you look at. I think she's number one on all the polls for 28, right? For Democrats right now, any of the polls that are out.
0: Oh, yeah.
1: It's early, but.
0: Yeah, everyone. She leads everyone.
1: She leads everyone. Yeah. And
0: by 20 to 30 points.
1: Yeah. So there, that's the saving grace. That's the hope you can look for. But other than that, they're gaining momentum in other ways, in other areas, and that's a problem. Their radical behavior, they believe, is paying off.
0: We are Red Eye Radio.
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0: We are Red Eye Radio. He's Eric Cronin. I'm Gary McNamara. I forgot who it is. It's one of the DSA candidates in New York City was on with Hassan Piker and said, doesn't matter that the illegal immigrant criminal was a criminal, because he was just being a good dad because his kid was in the car and he was trying to be a good dad and get away from police.
1: Yeah, right.
0: She said it doesn't matter that he's got a criminal record.
1: Right.
0: And the fact is, that's the mainstream opinion of the Democratic Party. It's not fringe. Otherwise, they would come out against sanctuary cities.
1: Well, I joked last week even about it, saying, you know, I'm waiting for them to call him, instead of the Maryland dad, the New York dad. And that's essentially what they were doing. He's just a dad. He's just protecting his child. Well, you know, if you're a criminal and on the run, you don't want your children anywhere near you, because you understand you could be a target of maybe other criminals or the police, and it could get very dangerous very quickly. You should make other arrangements for your child.
0: Now they're trying to get the push from the DSA is to get rid of the police commissioner.
1: Yeah, right. Yeah,
0: because she didn't condemn ICE.
1: Yeah. Oh, yeah. Well, sorry. If you don't get on board.
0: Yeah.
1: Yep. You're done.
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9: Airport struck again. I'm Sue Guzman, Fox News. A day after a missile hit a terminal killing 12 people, including an American, at the King Khalid International Airport in Riyadh, comes word another projectile has struck a passenger terminal. Saudi authorities say there were injuries in this latest attack. President Trump reportedly considering joining Saudi Arabia in its fight against the Houthis, as we hear from Fox's Alex Hogan.
11: Questions this weekend as to whether or not Washington will respond to the latest attack in Riyadh, Saudi Arabia, by the Iranian-backed Houthis. At least 12 people were killed in that airport attack, including one American. President Trump said he would not strike Iran again ahead of the midterms. Yesterday here at the White House, I asked the president if an attack on a U.S. ally by an Iranian-backed proxy would change that. He said, we'll take a look.
9: The FAA has warned American Airlines to exercise caution with Saudi Arabian flights because of the Houthi airstrikes. The Gulf Coast picking up the pieces after Hurricane Isaias swept through the region over the weekend. Fox's Max Gordon is in Fort Walton Beach, Florida.
27: The pine tree fell into a hair salon. Luckily, no one was hurt here. We had inches of rain that fell in a very short period of time. That combined with those high winds meant trees were toppling over all over the place. Now here in Fort Walton Beach, the cleanup is continuing, and one big focus has been cleaning up the city's cemeteries. I talked to the city manager.
28: Some of the bigger issues is people are going out getting flat tires, and that's stopping FPNL from doing what they got to do and our first responders from doing what they got to do. So please just stay home. We're working as fast as we can.
27: Across the southeast, hundreds of thousands of people still without power.
9: At least four people have died because of the hurricane. Meantime, Hurricane Simon is now pounding Mexico's Pacific coast near Puerto Vallarta. 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

0: District court judges sided with a coalition of groups that challenged the ads, saying they were a misuse of federal tax dollars. The White House Office of Management and Budget originally allocated $20 million to pay for those ads. Most of that money went to pay major networks for airtime. But in granting a temporary restraining order, the judge told the administration to cancel any remaining ads. Jill Nato, Fox News.
1: Kimberly Guilfoyle's future, her role as U.S. ambassador to Greece, now uncertain. According to an AP report, President Trump and Secretary of State Marco Rubio are, quote, extremely pissed off by reports that Guilfoyle allegedly asked a Trump donor to pay off her $100,000 Amex bill in exchange for access to Trump administration officials. Pope Leo revealing Sunday that he will undergo surgery to remove a lesion found on his lungs.
2: He thanked everyone around the world for their spiritual support and prayers.
3: Dearest, recently during some medical examinations, doctors found a localized nodule in my lung. It was detected at a very early stage and is well contained.
2: This 71-year-old has no previous health problems and is considered physically active, enjoying sports with weekly tennis matches and swimming sessions. The Vatican says the surgery is scheduled for next week with an expected recovery time of roughly a week. The surgery will likely take place at Rome's Gemelli Hospital, where his predecessor, Pope Francis, and popes before him were treated. There's a special apartment there for pontiffs.
1: Fox's Stephanie Bennett. In North Korea Monday, firing multiple ballistic missiles toward its eastern water, according to South Korea. It says the missiles flew more than 559 miles before falling into the sea. I'm Sue Guzman. This is Fox News.
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10: Now, it's Red Eye Radio. Gary McNamara and Eric Harley talk about everything from politics to social issues and news of the day. 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
11: All across America, we are Red Eye Radio. I'm Gary McNamara along with Eric Harley.
12: Hi.
11: Hello. All right.
12: Yeah.
11: Want to hear Bill Maher from last Friday?
12: Sure.
11: All right. Here we go. Bill Maher.
12: All right.
11: I had to edit out a lot of the beginning part of it where because there were some curse words.
12: Okay.
11: He was basically saying, you know, look, of course, he's going to say Trump lies a million times, but he's not lying about the Democrats being communist, which is really incredible when you think about it.
12: Yeah, that's huge
11: because and he's like, and how do you know? Because they say it.
12: Yeah.
11: And here he is with the receipts. I hate that. I just hate that term. Here we go. Here's the evidence that he is providing.
13: Again, let's just read the quotes. The DSA platform says you work as much as you are able and no more than needed. If that was any closer to Karl Marx's dictum, from each according to his abilities to each according to his needs, they'd be sued for plagiarism. New York Mayor Mondani once tweeted Karl Marx's words exactly. They're not trying to hide it. Their most popular influencer, Hassan Piker, thinks communism is so groovy. He laments the fall of the two of the most murderous regimes in history, the Soviet Union and Chairman Mao's China. Mandami's aide, his top aide, Sia Weaver, said, if you don't believe in the government's sacred right to seize property, it's over and impoverish the white middle class.

0: What? That's a goal? You know you're supposed to scare people into voting for you, right? One of the new soon-to-be Democratic congresspeople, Darlizia Chevalier, supports seizing all properties from landlords and said, seize the means of production. Mamdani has said the end goal is seizing the means of production. I think they want to seize the means of production. Now, maybe you missed that in school or missed school altogether, but that's communism. Now the coalition within the DSA called the Marxist Unity Group is in ascendance, and I must take them at their word when their words include, our commitment is to the long-term struggle for a fully liberated, classless society, in a word, communism. What do they have to do? Tweet out, elect more communists? Oh, yeah, Sia Weaver did that. Yes. Good. I'm glad you're shocked.
1: Yeah. No, that's interesting, you know, the reaction there. We've said this for a while about some of the comments that he's made on his show. He's getting laughter. Which means, because in comedy, quite often, it's funny because it's true. But, you know, pointing out here, you know, where the left is going. And this turn for Bill Maher, again, he's not a conservative. He's not a Republican. He makes that clear. Stephen A. Smith, not a conservative. Not a Republican. Yet. And... all of these individuals who were high profile and liberals. Bill Maher's always maintained, I'm an independent. No, he's not.
2: No, he wasn't. No.
1: He's a liberal. But when you point out these things, you know, because I'm thinking to myself, has there been any backlash against HBO? I mean, he's made some points on his podcast, too. But, you know, there's, say the wrong thing. Don't, if you're not pro-Hamas these days, then all of a sudden there's, you know, protesters outside your door. I haven't heard anything about, and maybe there was something and I didn't see it, of people canceling their HBO because of Bill Maher. Again, maybe I missed the story, but he's been pretty vocal consistently for the last few years.
3: Here he is on the taxes that he pays, because this relates to what we talked about last week.
1: Yeah, okay.
3: All right, here we go.
0: I've asked this question so many weeks on this show, and I can never get an answer. I just don't understand the American economy. I really don't. I don't understand how there could be so much wealth, and I pay so much in taxes. Ooh. And it doesn't seem to get to the people. Like, I don't even mind doing it. Well, over half, always. Over half. And yet, it just, I never read about the homeless getting better. Right. Anything getting better, at least not in a city like this.
1: No, that's a very legitimate by the numbers assessment of the tax situation. And yeah, he's rich, and yeah, he's in the top tax bracket. But the point that he's making is, it's not getting to, you know what, and it's essentially, and I don't want to put words in his mouth, but what the liberals have been promising for years, that the fix is to tax the rich. The fix is to tax large corporations, and the rich pay a ton in taxes, and yet that money isn't helping, because it isn't really about the fix for the left. It isn't about helping people. You know, in California, they spent billions of dollars trying to fix the homeless problem, and it did nothing. It did absolutely nothing, because at the end of it, if you don't care about actually fixing the problem, you're just spending other people's money saying you're doing things, saying, well, our effort is to blah, blah, blah, blah, blah. You're not doing anything, and you're not doing anything because you don't care.
3: Well, it's interesting because I really got it from my dad. My dad said, you know, when I never really appreciated when George Bush talked about compassionate conservatism. Mm-hmm. My father didn't like it. He goes, was a conservative. We are compassionate.
1: Yeah.
3: He said, the beef, if you're a true conservative, is not about helping others. It's about how you do it.
1: Right.
3: Where's the best way to put the resources there?
1: Right.
3: And he believed the private sector, and that's why my dad was involved in a number of different private charities where he could see that the money was being used much more efficiently than government could do it.
1: Right.
3: The same thing that his son does.
1: Right.
3: I look for things that, okay, what really works? What gets the job, you know, done? Intentions mean nothing to me.
1: Yeah. Right.
3: It's intentions with results that do. And as we talked about last week, when you have a monopoly that's running that has so much power, and it's not their own money, and they don't have to. A private charity has to go out, and they've got to sell you all the time if they wish to get your donation.
1: Right.
3: Here's the performance. Here's what we're doing. Government doesn't need to do that.
1: Right.
3: You know, a number of other things that I saw over the weekend that were said that reminded me that we said, and it was John Stossel doing a thing where he had interviewed Steve Forbes. But he wrote on X, he said, when inflation hits, those in power blame scapegoats. Rome blamed the Christians. Medieval Europe blamed witches. Today, we blame billionaires. He goes, Steve Forbes says politicians play on the resentment that they caused by their own policies. It's something that we've said over and over again.
1: Yeah.
3: The government gets in there and doesn't get the job done. It's like education. Education. We now spend more than anybody in the world per student.
1: Right.
3: You can't beat us on education. We're not nearly getting the results. Why? Because you can have because the intention was if we have more money, we can educate kids better. No. No. When you have competition, you can educate kids better. When you have a monopoly, And think about the teachers union that helped keep the schools closed during COVID when there was no reason to do so.
1: Right.
3: And they were the biggest. They don't give a damn. They don't give a damn about educating the kids.
1: No, they don't.
3: And the way you get it done is through competition, which now the public is starting to see. And now the excuse is over. You can't sit there and say, well, they're educating kids across the world much better. Well, what are we doing? Well, we're spending more money. And so we're doing the job. No,
1: spending we're not.
3: Spending money means nothing. It's how you spend the money. And when, you know, to Bill Maher, it's not tough to figure out. You're putting it into a monopoly bureaucracy that doesn't have to be accountable for how the money is spent.
1: Right. Yeah, I mean, and over and over again, they've been doing this. This is not new. They keep spending like there's no tomorrow. And then what do they do? What do they do next run? Well, next election cycle, we need to spend more.
3: By the way, that's not the American economy, as he said. He goes, I don't understand the American economy. He's talking about the government.
1: Yeah, right.
3: Now, we understand the left wants the government to be the economy.
1: Yeah. But, you know, this is the, again, this is the frustration I think that many people have. And I don't know what it does to the GOP in terms of what they've been promoting as of late, you know, ownership in companies and tariffs and the fuel prices and everything else. President over the weekend talking about opening Russian oil again.
3: My God.
1: And it's so bizarre. And the only underlying reason for it is desperation.
3: I got to say, the Tucker Carlson vote?
1: Yeah.
3: It's the first thing I thought of.
1: Yeah, but what's motivating moves is desperation.
3: Yeah. Yeah.
1: And
3: as I said, the Trafalgar, which is, by the way, Trafalgar is the, we've talked about them before, has been the most accurate polling, Republican-leaning pollster.
1: Right.
3: The most accurate, and they have Tallarico winning Texas. He is Tallarico winning Texas, and Syed winning Michigan. Now, I think Tallarico's 1 point or 3 points, probably all within the margin of error, I'm going to guess. And Syed is, you know, plus one.
1: Yeah.
3: And you look at it, you go, how?
1: Yeah.
3: You think about the state of Texas. Has there been a state that has, and I've seen it, that has lowered taxes that the consumer would feel, like property taxes, over the last 5 years?
1: No.
3: Think about it.
1: I know Florida's trying. DeSantis talked about it recently. I don't know to what extent they've actually been able to do it just yet, but Texas is, I mean, it's every, and we have a part-time legislature, but every session they have been moving to lower property taxes. And, you know, this is something that the states that win the business part of it, when people and companies leave, are the ones who are going to have lower taxes. That's always going to be the case. Because you're going to attract the talent, because the talent pays lower taxes. We don't have an income tax here. So you're going to attract the workers. You're going to attract the companies because they know they can keep more of their money invested into whatever they're going to do. And it's a very simple equation. Now, as Lieutenant Governor Gavin Newsom had to travel to Texas for some reason, thought he had to buy a plane ticket and go to Texas and figure out, hey, what are you guys doing that's making companies move to Texas?
3: You know what I saw the other day on Nextdoor, which I'm going to have to stop the notifications because it's become a platform of political idiots.
1: Yeah.
3: These people saying, well, you know something, I live in the suburbs of Dallas, and there used to be a lot of room, and now there's too much growth, so we need to get Democrats in there to stop this unregulated growth in the state of Texas.
1: Unregulated growth?
3: I know.
1: Wow.
3: And there's nothing that's not regulated.
1: Right.
3: Everything is regulated in some way.
1: Of course.
3: But you have the expansion just like you, but it's like, no, now it is, there's too much growth, things are too good, and we need to stop other people from moving in.
1: Yeah.
3: I'm like, okay.
1: Right. So we need to build a wall.
3: We need to build a wall in Texas to keep people out.
1: Yeah.
3: But that has actually been promotion of Democrats I've seen on social media, which is like, wow.
1: Now, if they're coming here from another nation illegally, they're exempt. They can come here all they want.
3: Yeah, exactly. It's just, wow.
1: Yeah.
3: We are Red Eye Radio.
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4: A little more corn, beans, and cotton expected to be produced by U.S. growers compared to the prior month's USDA forecast. That's the news from the Agriculture Department's October crop production reports issued Friday. A 1% month-over-month increase in corn production forecast contributed to what is expected to be the second-largest corn crop on record, despite year-over-year production down 5%. The increase in corn production forecast this month correlates with a 2.7% rise in corn yield forecast from September. The record projected soybean crop rose 1% from last month, now at 4.56 billion bushels forecasted in production, caused in part by a 0.3% increase in October in what is expected to be record bean yields. Cotton production forecast this month moved up 2%. With a 14% increase in crop yield from September. I'm Rod Bain reporting for the U.S. Department of Agriculture in Washington, D.C.
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3: We are Red Eye Radio. He is Eric Cronin. I'm Gary McNamara. Welcome and good morning. You know, one of the other things, related to things that we had talked about was... what was it here? I'm trying to find it here because it was It was the a discussion.

0: Ted Cruz. Ted Cruz having the discussion on Fox Business News, I believe. It was on Friday. Mm. And talking about why haven't the Democrats implemented socialized medicine in California. Exactly what we said. He goes, yeah. he wrote this on X. Why have the Democrats not implemented socialized medicine in California? Mm. They have the governor's office. They have a supermajority in the House and a supermajority in the Senate. Nobody's stopping them. Why? They studied it. They examined it. Mm-hmm. And they discovered it would destroy the economy, cause billions of dollars in economic damage, and cause small business to flee the state. Even the wild-eyed socialist of California said they couldn't afford it. And, you know, we have brought up both Colorado, Vermont, and California
1: yeah.
0: that all wanted to have socialized medicine, all decided not to have it. And you wonder, well, wait a minute. They can have it if they want.
1: Right.
0: Why are they trying to get it on a federal level when it should be so much easier to get it on a state level? Because on a state level, you can't borrow money to fund it.
1: Exactly.
0: You've actually got to tax people to do it. And the people of those states claim they want it, but it seems like Democrats only want something if they can get future generations, their children, their grandchildren, and their great-grandchildren to pay for it.
1: Yep.
0: And that's considered morality.
1: Yeah.
0: That's a moral stance to take. Well, yeah. We don't want to pay for it on our own. We want taxation without we want that loophole of taxation without representation. They're not born yet. Right. We can tax them. Now, that's morality. That's really caring.
1: Yeah. We care about the future.
0: It's a load of horse
1: manure.
0: We're
1: doing it for the children.
0: Yeah.
1: We're doing it for the children to get extra jobs in the future to pay for it all.
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5: Fox News, I'm Ted Linder. Gas prices are falling despite tensions remaining high in the Strait of Hormuz. The average $4.35 a gallon.
6: I suspect that they may turn out to be small because the wholesale price cuts that retailers pay are slowing down in some areas.
5: Trilby Lumberg keeping tabs on it all with the Lumberg survey. Florida Governor Ron DeSantis touring the damage done by Hurricane Isaias. During a news conference Sunday, he said most of the damage was done by high winds and falling trees.
7: There was massive tree damage, a lot of trees down. That gets into the power lines. Most of the homes that had damage were as a result of trees falling on homes.
5: And the Milwaukee Brewers taking game one of the NLCS over the LA Dodgers in Milwaukee Sunday night, winning 2-1. Game two will be Monday night at 5 p.m. Eastern on Fox. The ALCS also kicks off Monday night. The Guardians taking on the Rays starting at 8 p.m. Eastern. 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
0: We are Red Eye Radio. He is Eric Carney, and I'm Gary McNamara. Welcome and good morning. Thanks so much for being here. This was really interesting, Eric. This this interview with on MS whatever time it is with Rokana from California on the the Prop 40
1: right
0: there for the one time 5% what is it 5% I guess wealth tax
1: right
0: he talks about where they want to go with it on a federal level. Listen to this now.
1: All right,
0: listen to this. Here we go.
28: I want to ask you about something you were campaigning for here in California earlier in the week. It's a big ballot measure that was put onto the ballot here. It's called Proposition 40. It's the so-called billionaire tax. It's a one-time tax on billionaires here in California. And you and Bernie Sanders were here and other folks. And Bernie Sanders said at the rally it's the most important thing on the ballot in November anywhere. Do you agree with that? What are the stakes here for this Proposition 40?
29: It's the most important ballot initiative in America and in the world. It's the first time we're taxing billionaires. You know, there are 989 billionaires in our country. They're worth 22% of the economy. They're worth $8 trillion. If you were to have a 5% tax on them, you would raise $4 trillion. And their net worth is going up 144%. And for that 5% tax, you would be able to get free college, free childcare. You'd be able to pay every teacher $60,000. Now, in California, a one-time 5% tax would allow us to prevent.
0: Okay, so we're moving on. We don't need any more than that because, remember, they're talking, Bernie Sanders is talking, and Rokana on the federal level.
1: Right.
0: How this extrapolates out to the federal level.
1: Right.
0: So what they would want to do is explained by a lot of people in community notes and everything else, what he is talking about, what the Democrats want to do, would mean a 5% tax. All right.
1: Yeah.
0: For 10 years.
1: Yeah.
0: 5% wealth tax. 5% of your wealth would be taken
1: yeah.
0: for 12 years, basically 40% of the base would be gone.
1: Right.
0: Now, none of it goes, they didn't talk about any of it. Remember when, talked about the 50 Cent, Ross Perot. The 50 Cent, people forget about this.
1: Yeah.
0: 50 Cent a gallon tax to pay off the debt way back then in the late 80s, early 90s.
1: Right.
0: When he talked about that. This would be free college, free child care, whatever.
1: Yeah.
0: Do you know what that would do to people's 401ks?
1: Oh, they'd be decimated because this wealth that is held by these individuals is largely in stocks of companies.
0: Yep.
1: Which they would be required to sell. And when there's that kind of sell-off, you know, there's a difference in market-based sell-off is scary enough. Government mandated sell-off would tell the market likely this won't be the last time this happens. Now, you know, they're talking over a period of years, and of course they would extend it after that sunset, whenever that's going to be. There would be no end to this. And then when that money just kind of dissipates into the bureaucracy and you're not getting what they said you were going to get, they're going to have to go after people who aren't billionaires. Now we'll go after millionaires. Are you listening, Bernie? Then we'll go after people who have significant wealth. They'll just start saying that. Significant wealth.
0: By the way, 5%, I said 40, would be 5% for 10 years would be, with no growth, would be 50% net wealth over 10 years.
1: Right.
0: This is what they want to do.
1: Right.
0: And how do we know? He said it.
1: Yep.
0: He said it.
1: Yep.
0: And, you know, he's considered just a radical mainstream Democrat.
1: Yeah.
0: And this is sort of the exact same thing that we said about they don't want to do it just in California, because they know if they do it in California, billionaires and capital will leave.
1: Oh yeah.
0: This is like sort of the inverse of nationalized healthcare. They want socialized medicine across the United States, and we said, well, you can do it in your own state.
1: Yeah.
0: Yeah, but we don't have the money to do it if we can't use the federal government to borrow the money from future generations. We actually don't want to pay for it.
1: Right.
0: So how much do they really care if they're saying, well, we actually don't want to pay for it. We want to put in that loophole for taxation without representation for healthcare and put the tax burden on generations that aren't even born yet for what we want now. So they don't give a damn. They don't care.
1: No. No.
0: And the exact same thing here. Any Democrat state can tax billionaires. Do it. Well, we don't want to do it alone because the capital will leave. Well, what you're admitting is that capital will leave. And if you take where they want to go, that capital disappears from the private sector and goes into the government bureaucracy. But this is, again, and I'm glad Stossel covered it the other day, John Stossel, we mentioned it, where they talked about and Bill Maher also, all this money, nothing ever gets better. Democrats say nothing ever gets better. It never gets better. I don't see the results of it. We now know in education, we pay more per student than anybody else in the world. It hasn't made a difference in public education. Public education has only gotten worse.
1: Yeah.
0: And we keep, and so they, you know, they can't get it done. They have failed. And what they do is the monopoly of the bureaucracy of the federal government has failed in so many ways. And they say, okay, let's direct it at the billionaires. Let's not really focus on what the problem is. Let's focus on jealousy and envy. That's what we have to sell.
1: Well, because, you know, they start by saying, you know, they have all of this wealth. they have all of this wealth. This is wealth that they've already paid taxes on.
0: Mm-hmm.
1: And now the government wants to take what they've earned back. I say earned. They say have. Look at all that they have. Let's take it from them. Where would it end? Because that kind of money isn't going to fix the problems. They're good, you know, they want to start big, of course, because nobody does the math. The willfully ignorant out there go, yeah, we should do that. Yeah, the billionaires, big companies. Next thing you know, you implement, and it's not going to happen, but you implement, it might happen on the state level. I mean, they're already pushing for this. This is why you're seeing this mass exodus of billionaires from these states. But they push this for the national level, which likely won't happen because in the end, they know the math doesn't work on this. But if they could get it through, massive collapse in stocks, and then nothing changes except for the economy crashes, you've got your 401k that's hurting, and then there's not enough money collected to do what they promised they were going to do with it, they start going after you. Eventually, they're coming after you.
0: Yeah, but you dilute the value of stocks.
1: Exactly. Which hurts you immediately in your 401k.
0: Right. When you have to liquidate it, not based on market forces,
1: right,
0: but based on a government mandate.
1: Yep. Yep. The market will, that will be a fear that will drive a bear market, I don't know how far down.
0: Well, the important thing is, because they've said, well, this is only once. It's only a one-time thing.
1: Yeah, you're right. Like, okay. Yeah.
0: Now, and we've said, no, it's not.
1: No, it isn't.
0: This is what they wish to do. And again, going back to Bill Maher that said, you know how we know they're communist? They say, we're communist.
1: Yes.
0: And here with Ro Khanna, the whole thing of, well, we'll tax just for once because he's billionaires. No. You would want it. Now he's up to 10 years on the federal level, 5% wealth tax on all billionaires for 10 years. Which, again, of that base, takes 50% of the base. Yes. The whole thing is, we don't want billionaires.
1: Right. Exactly.
0: And when you look at this, too, when you talk about it, it's like, well, then, what is the incentive to expand wealth if you're going to destroy it with the wealth tax? And as you pointed out, this is money that's already been taxed.
1: Right.
0: Either with income tax or capital gains.
1: Yeah, this is their property.
0: Yeah.
1: They've earned this money. They paid taxes on it. It's their property. Let's go take their property. Well, where would you stop?
0: Or they will be making money on it because if they're been sitting there, they'll eventually pay capital gains. But the money that they've invested already, they pay taxes on.
1: Mm-hmm.
0: Any money that I have.
1: Anything that they've earned.
0: Yeah, you've already paid taxes on.
1: Right,
0: any money that I have that I put into my 401k, I've earned.
1: Mm-hmm.
0: You know, right. And it's going to be taxed either before or after.
1: Yeah, right.
0: So they want another tax on it, and it's really to deplete. They just feel better. You know, it's all, and the envy and jealousy comes from their side. And also, it's scapegoating. We're going to lie to you about what the problem is. The problem is us. We're going to lie to you because we know that you're basically a stupid human being that only operates on envy and jealousy. We know if you vote for us, Democrats, you don't have any critical thinking skills. You can't connect the dots. You really don't pay attention. So we can sell you anything because we know one thing that you are. You're envious and you have tons of jealousy towards people that might have something that you don't have.
1: Right.
0: And we're going to depend on your jealousy and envy to put us into office because jealousy and envy is what has made America great.
1: Yeah.
0: That's the kind of crap they're trying to sell you.
1: Right.
0: It's amazing. And but there it is. At least Rokana came out and told you what the plan is on the federal level. It's not a one-time tax.
1: Right. No. And again, the billionaires know this on these state levels. You see the mass exodus. And by the way, that also means they've got to take their companies with them. So companies are leaving these states. But the only remedy for the radicals is, well, we'll do this on the national level. Let's get this done on the national level. Let's just take it all.
0: That's the goal.
1: And no talk about, look at what we could do for the national debt.
0: No.
1: None. Which still wouldn't be the answer. To confiscate the wealth of the billionaires to pay for the national debt still wouldn't be the answer, because the collapse would be catastrophic. It would make the Great Depression look like a walk in the park.
0: We are Red Eye Radio.
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8: We are Red Eye Radio. He's Eric Harney, and I'm Gary McNamara. So it's really interesting. We started out with the show with the whole Bill Maher thing about the Democrat Socialists of America and the Democratic Party and the communists, and saying we know they're communists because they promote it.
9: Yeah.
8: And so with Ro Khanna coming out and saying, no, this is our plan, we know what their plan is. It's not like you can't go to Republicans and say, you guys are making this up. Well, where's your evidence of what they said?
9: Yeah, right. This is their plan.
8: Right. It's what they say. I mean, sanctuary cities is their plan.
9: Yep.
8: The radical transgender movement is their plan. Defunding the police is their plan.
9: Mm-hmm.
8: Defunding the military is their plan.
9: Yeah.
8: Getting rid of the Senate is their plan. Getting rid of the presidency, because it would be under both of those, the Supreme Court and the presidency would be under, as we all know, the one branch of the legislature that would be left. This is their plan. You know, the Electoral College, gone. Representation of smaller states, gone. Everything that they wish to do is so incredibly radical, and it's not us trying to figure out what they're going to do or parsing the words. They're extremely clear. This is what we want to do.
9: Yep.
8: It's really amazing that they still have any kind of support in the United States at all.
9: I know.

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5: Another missile attack. I'm Ted Lindner, Fox News. That missile attack in an airport in the Saudi Arabian capital of Riyadh Sunday comes less than 24 hours after a strike on Saturday left 13 people dead, including an American, and more than 300 others injured. Fox's Trey Yinks.
6: 12 people are dead and more than 300 wounded after the Iran-backed Houthis in Yemen launched a missile attack against the Saudi airport this weekend. A very significant attack targeting the King Khalid International Airport in Riyadh. At least one ballistic missile slammed into Terminal 3 as it was packed with passengers, first responders rushing to the scene in ambulances and helicopters, evacuating many of the hundreds who were injured. This was the second such attack in just 48 hours and does raise questions about if the United States could come to the defense of Saudi Arabia and launch a new round of strikes against this Iranian proxy group.
5: President Trump says the U.S. is mulling over whether or not to get involved in the fight between Saudi Arabia and the Houthi rebels. The storm that killed four people in Florida and Alabama as it roared ashore Friday night claimed a fifth life Sunday. Officials in western South Carolina say a tree crashed into a home, killing a 67-year-old man. The storm's remnants have been pouring rain on the Northeast and the Mid-Atlantic. Did that on Sunday. The remains of the storm, Isaias.
7: The effects, of course, being felt in the Mid-Atlantic and the Northeast. We've had a confirmed tornado on the ground earlier this morning in the Carolinas, and we still have 50 days left in hurricane season, and by the end of next week, we could see a little bit of tropical trouble once again brewing in the Gulf.
5: Fox Weather's Michael Estime in Gulf Shores, Alabama. And the Milwaukee Brewers taking game one of the NLCS over the LA Dodgers in Milwaukee Sunday night, winning 2-1. Game two will be Monday night at 5 p.m. Eastern on Fox. The ALCS kicks off Monday night as well. The Guardians take it on the Rays starting at 8 p.m. Eastern. 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
5: President Trump continues a cross-country midterm blitz this week. Fox's Jared Halpern with

0: Doctors found a localized nodule in my lung. It was detected at a very early stage and is well contained.
1: This 71-year-old has no previous health problems and is considered physically active, enjoying sports with weekly tennis matches and swimming sessions. The Vatican says the surgery is scheduled for next week with an expected recovery time of roughly a week. The surgery will likely take place at Rome's Gemelli Hospital, where his predecessor, Pope Francis, and popes before him were treated. There's a special apartment there for pontiffs.
2: Fox's Stephanie Bennett. North Korea on Monday firing multiple ballistic missiles towards its eastern water. This is according to South Korea. It says missiles flew more than 559 miles before falling into the sea. And Kimberly Guilfoyle's future, her role as U.S. ambassador to Greece, now uncertain. According to an AP report, President Trump and Secretary of State Marco Rubio are, quote, extremely pissed off by reports that Guilfoyle asked a Trump donor to pay off her $100,000 American Express bill in exchange for access to Trump administration officials. The Trump donor, Eric Dieters, making that allegation public during Rubio's trip to Greece last week. I'm Ted Lindner. This is Fox News.
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4: 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The raping, the pillaging, the burning with a genocidal zeal. And then since that day, the inversion, the warping of victim and aggressor and really morality itself.
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9: Now, it's Red Eye Radio. Gary McNamara and Eric Harley talk about everything from politics to social issues and news of the day. 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
10: All across America, we are Red Eye Radio. He is Eric Harley and I'm Gary McNamara. Good morning. Thank you for being here.
11: Thank you.
10: As always.
11: Thank you. Thank you.
10: All right, the president and his stated issue on Russian diesel.
11: Yeah.
10: He announced late Friday the U.S. will buy up to 4.8 million tons, nearly 36 million barrels of Russian diesel fuel in stages. What I saw was, again, pure panic from the White House.
11: Right.
10: That prices are killing them. When you actually look at the deal that's done, and I did the figure and I pulled out the calculator and did it, the United States uses 116 million barrels of oil, 116 million barrels of diesel. That's what we use. We actually produce more, but we export it, but that's what we use.
11: Mm-hmm.
10: In a month, what we would get from Russia, if they don't back off on this, because we'll see what the pressure comes from Congress and the courts, because there's the February 2022 law when they went into Ukraine. The United States can't buy oil from Russia.
11: Right.
10: The only way they can is if the only way the president can. Is if he consults Congress,
11: right.
10: Is the claim that many in the Senate are making right now. Now, I haven't seen the specifics of the law. We'll see more on that, you know, in the next couple of days, see what happens with this. But, and the other thing is the Lindsey Graham law that was passed last month, the same thing. Anybody who buys any oil from Russia, and the president signed it just last month, severe sanctions if you buy any oil from Russia.
11: Right.

0: A month later, he's saying, let's buy oil from Russia. And he told Europe, the president specifically told Europe, do not buy oil from Russia. And the president, yeah, over the weekend, let's buy oil from Russia. None of it makes any sense. You know, and then he's going after, you know, Zelensky here. Anybody with any knowledge of events around the world know that Ukraine is no threat to the United States. Russia is much more of a threat, and Putin much more of a threat than Zelensky is. The other thing, when the president said, you know, there's a ceasefire deal, and Zelensky's like, well, I have no deal.
1: What?
0: Putin hasn't even commented on, there is no deal. President last month said there's a ceasefire deal on hitting refineries.
1: Right.
0: And there never was. So the president's just flopping all over the place here, making claims. And when you look at the actual amount, it would be 217,000 barrels of oil that would come to the United States if the plan went through in the month of October. We produce and use 116 million barrels of diesel. I got to stop saying oil. It's diesel.
1: Mm-hmm.
0: It'd be 217,000. Which is 0.001%. It's not going to make any change in the oil prices.
1: Yeah.
0: It's not going to have a drastic effect at all.
1: That's, you know, there's the problem, is that you're not addressing the underlying issue, and that's global supply. There won't be much of an effect at all.
0: The president said, quote, an energy ceasefire in the war between Russia and Ukraine. Both parties have agreed. Both parties have not said they agreed to it. It's right. Like, why are you making a proclamation that's going to come out and be debated by the people who you claim made the deal? And it's the second time it's happened. The same thing in September.
1: Yeah.
0: Why are you doing this? Panic. We've said it before. Because every time we bring up the polls, well, I don't believe a poll. Doesn't matter whether you believe the polls or I believe the polls. Doesn't matter.
1: Yeah.
0: It's whether they believe the polls.
1: Right.
0: And so there's where we are right now. So when you look at it, 217,000 barrels of diesel a day would be coming to the United States out of the 116 million barrels that we roughly use in a month. So, as you can see, it's nothing.
1: Yeah. Yeah. You know, I don't, if the only effort here would be to send a signal to the markets, and you can't lie to the markets. The markets already have the numbers.
0: Last month, Trump signed Lindsey Graham's bill to allow new sanctions and tariffs on any country that buys Russian oil and gas. Now, he said on Friday he decided to buy Russian diesel and lift the U.S. sanctions that were just put on. The U.S. has been telling Europe, India, and China not to buy Russian oil.
1: Right.
0: This would provide Russia, if we bought all of this, some $4.5 billion to Russia.
1: Yeah.
0: No.
1: Yeah. This does nothing for prices.
0: No, it doesn't do anything. It's just, no.
1: Nothing. You know, and they're throwing everything at it. They're, you know, they're the consideration for red diesel, which is off-road diesel that is not taxed on the federal or state level. Anything and everything to do what they can to, I don't know, temper prices, but it's really not driving anything. Because you're not getting to the base of the issue, and that's supply.
0: Well, we remember how quickly they had to back off. Remember how, people don't remember, you probably do, where the president said we're not going to allow any exports of diesel.
1: Right, right.
0: Remember?
1: Right.
0: And everybody cheered it? All of a sudden it disappeared. That's because they quietly backed away from it, as we said they should.
1: Yeah.
0: Because they didn't have the ability to take the extra oil in the United States and ship it anywhere. We don't have the ability to do that.
1: Yeah. Right.
0: And as, you know, as we pointed out at that point and went into the specifics of it a couple of weeks ago, and then quietly they just dropped that. So why are you not vetting and checking stuff before you say it?
1: Yeah,
0: And then back off on it, and it's like that disappeared. That disappeared, you know, very quickly after like a week of promoting it. Like, here's what we're going to do. Here's what we're going to do. Here's what we're going to do. We're going to do this. It's like we can't do that.
1: Then the only winner here is Russia.
0: Yeah.
1: Why? When the effort since this whole thing with Ukraine has begun was to choke out Russia. And now you're going to be writing them big fat checks.
0: Everything the president has been talking about since, I'm not going back to way in the beginning with the Zelensky meetings.
1: Right.
0: Because things changed from that point.
1: Right.
0: And everything that they've been doing, even the administration, is telling everybody, don't buy oil from Russia. Then the Lindsey Graham bill comes up.
1: Yeah.
0: President right. signs a Lindsey Graham bill. More sanctions. Tariffs on country that buy oil. And then, boom, this. And then, right. again, he said the energy ceasefire, you know, not going after refineries a month ago, that there was a deal. There was no deal. You announced there was a deal. There's no deal.
1: Right. Yeah.
0: Why? Why? It's easily fact-checked. It's fact-checked because when Zelensky came out and said, we haven't signed anything. We will if they will. Well, that's not a signed deal if he's saying it. It means Russia and Ukraine have not talked about this deal that the president said was done.
1: And I don't know why you say that, but on the heels of the whole thing with Russian diesel, is he trying to make it seem like, hey, everything's going to be fine? There's no problem in writing a check to Russia for their diesel? That's the only thing I could think of. It's the only reason you would say something like that. Yeah, there's a ceasefire. The war's going to be over. Russia's no longer the bad guy. I don't know. I can't tell you.
0: Yeah, I can't figure it out.
1: I mean, that's just a theory. And that's a really loose theory. Because I haven't a clue as to why any of this would be done. I don't know.
0: Panic.
1: You're talking about
0: panic.
1: You're talking about even if they talk about going beyond the first initial month and then importing more, you still don't get to a full day supply.
0: Yeah.
1: Of what we use.
0: Well, it would be 300,000 tons, which I figured out was 217,000 barrels.
1: Yeah.
0: Then 500,000 next month, then 1 million in December.
1: Yeah.
0: And then the rest would be decided in the future.
1: Right.
0: So you're talking about, you know, not even, you're talking about basically a day and a half of extra diesel over the next 4, 5, 6 months.
1: Right. According to the BBC, the U.S. Uses approximately 3.6 million barrels of diesel a day.
0: Yeah, I saw 3.6 to 3.7.
1: So even if Russia delivers its promised 300,000 tons this month, it amounts to about half a day of diesel. That's it. A half a day's consumption. And to get your
0: The entire amount or the amount for October?
1: For just the 300,000 tons.
0: Yeah. When I figured it out, it came out to 217,000 barrels. That's not a half a day. Half a day would be over 1 million.
1: Yeah. Well, even if you get to, what was the further promise of, of the possible
0: maybe they are,
1: future.
0: Maybe they
1: imports.
0: Are right. Maybe I did. Now that I'm thinking, maybe I made a mistake in my math.
1: Mm.
0: I did it quickly on the calculator.
1: Let's see here. But if you look at, you know, again, the overall promise of, you know, if there's if it's going to continue, it's a blip.
0: Yeah,
1: it's either way,
0: the low figure or the figure the figure they had, the high figure or the figure I had, either way, it's a blip.
1: Yeah,
0: for a month, it doesn't
1: right.
0: Yeah, doesn't do anything.
1: I mean, long term, over you know a period of months, you might get to 1/365 of what we consume. Not going to do anything. It's not going to be a needle mover. And here's the problem. There will be other market forces working against this move in the meantime that are the basis of the cost of diesel right now, the rise in the cost of diesel as we speak. Those situations, because what happens with Iran, right? Any geopolitical movement whatsoever, either way with Iran or the Strait of Hormuz, drives prices even further, and Putin still gets his checks. Huh?
0: Yeah.
1: I don't get it.
0: Yeah, it you know, and the thing is, he could reverse it tomorrow, like they did with the because everybody seemed to be on board a couple of weeks ago. Yes, stop exporting diesel. It's like can't do that.
1: Yeah,
0: we don't have the supply pipes to get it to these places that need it.
1: Right.
0: Even if we have the extra, we just don't have the ability
1: right.
0: to
1: we don't
0: do
1: have
0: that.
1: The capacity.
0: We don't have the capacity to do that.
1: Right.
0: And so they quietly backed off. They didn't announce it. They just backed off.
1: Right.
0: Well, they just back off of this one. Because to me, this is more politically damaging than that one was.
1: Yeah, because the only winner is Vladimir Putin.
0: Right. And so you're not going to win public opinion on that one.
1: And based on record high prices for diesel, it's going to be a huge payday for Putin.
0: Yeah, can't win that. Like I said, I thought it was a couple weeks ago when they did it. It was panic. They've been panicking the last month. Prices, prices, prices. We warn them over and over again. You got to pay attention to the prices. You can't do what the Biden administration did. And they went out and sold it the exact same way with prices.
1: Right.
0: Exact same way.
1: Right.
0: And it was like, you know, I don't know. You know, all I can think is Forrest Gump. Stupid is as stupid does.
1: Yeah. It just doesn't make any sense at all.
0: Yeah. Because you can talk about how great the economy is and all the positive points. If you haven't controlled prices and you promise to lower things and they're higher, you're not going to win that in politics.
1: And the ceasefire thing and the picture that I saw in the first story that I read when it broke had a picture embedded of Zelensky looking into the camera. And I don't know when the picture was taken. I don't know if it was a reaction to that announcement or something else, but he just has the most confused look on his face.
0: Yeah.
1: Because he said, we have no idea what you're talking about. Neither side has been talking about a ceasefire.
0: An energy ceasefire.
1: You know, yeah.
0: Right, right.
1: So.
0: The war would still go on. You just don't hit each other's refineries, and it's like, you're not going you got both sides to agree to it, you're going to go after energy reserves.
1: Well, the good thing is,
0: it fuels the war machine.
1: The good thing is, you can trust Vladimir Putin.
0: We are Red Eye Radio.
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0: We're with our radio. He's Eric Carly, and I'm Gary McNamara. Coming up on the bottom of the hour, record low, 31% say college education is very important.
1: Yeah.
0: That's fascinating.
1: Yeah.
0: It really is. You really wonder what college is going to be like 10, 20 years from now.
1: I was thinking about that the other day because it's going to have to, the universities are going to have to change what they're offering, what the cost is. I mean, the base, it's going to have to be, I don't know, maybe a hybrid of, hey, we have a tech school on campus. We have a business tech hybrid type program where you could learn to become an entrepreneur. I mean, I have no idea. Because what employers are looking for right now is people willing to show up and people who are trainable. That's what they're looking for in the marketplace. And that's ever changing. That's bad news for universities where they stand right now.
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5: Fox News, I'm Sue Guzman. Big cleanup underway in Florida from the damage done from Hurricane Isaias. Florida Governor Ron DeSantis says most of the damage in the state was done by high winds and falling trees, not storm surge.
6: There was massive tree damage, a lot of trees down. That gets into the power lines. Most of the homes that had damage were as a result of trees falling on homes.
5: More than 185,000 customers remain without power from Isaias in Florida. At least four deaths have been blamed in several states by the storm. Gas prices are falling despite tensions remaining high in the Strait of Hormuz. The average $4.35 a gallon.
7: I suspect that they may turn out to be small because the wholesale price cuts that retailers pay are slowing down in some areas.
5: Trilby Lundberg with the Lundberg Survey. 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
0: And he is Eric Carley, and I'm Gary McNamara. 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
1: And thank you.
0: Oh, very quickly, we got to mention.
1: What?
0: Mike Ditka dying.
1: Yeah. Duck coach.
0: I can still remember in the 90s when he would play the Bills, and I'll never forget one home game where he came in and he was spitting, you know. He would always spit, and they called him Spitka.
1: Yeah.
0: But I always liked him.
1: I did too.
0: I always liked you. You know why you liked Ditka? Because there was a passion, you know, when he played.
1: When he played
0: football.
1: Yeah.
0: I saw one play over the weekend where he caught a ball and he's like he mowed over. I mean, he just just bulldozed over like three or four people. I was like, I hadn't seen a tape like that from those old days since I saw, for example, Jim Brown on the Cleveland Browns.
1: Yeah.
0: Just roll over people.
1: Wow.
0: But he was a great football player and a great coach and just so passionate. Who was telling the story?
1: Hmm.
0: Somebody was telling the story about Ditka only traveled with 100s. $100 bills. That was it. And if he would go somewhere and buy a stick of gum, you know, or a pack of gum, he'd give him the 100 and go.
1: Wow.
0: And finally, you know, this is after he was done coaching when he was doing TV.
1: Yeah.
0: And it was like I forgot who was telling the story. Might have been Jim Nance telling the story.
1: Yeah.
0: I saw it over the weekend. And so he went everywhere with $100. So no matter what he did, one drink, he'd give you $100. Okay, let me get your change. No change. He said, do you know how much money, you know, like you're waste, you know, how much money you're wasting? He said, hey, I make a ton of money doing this. I'm set for life. You know, I pay everything with the hundreds. It makes those people's day.
1: Yeah.
0: Makes their day.
1: Right.
0: I give them 100 for whatever. And so if he paid for a beer, you know, he'd give him 100. If he got another beer, he'd give him another 100.
1: Yeah.
0: But he said he actually had a budget that he was on. I forgot what the budget was like. I don't know if it was $100,000 a year or something like that,
1: right,
0: or $50,000 a year, where he would just take $100. He goes, all he did was pay with 100s, and he never had anything else. Didn't have a 10, didn't have a 20, didn't have anything. And they said he came across as a real tough guy, but he really had the heart of gold.
1: Yeah.
0: So, yeah, that was just had to mention that. And, you know, it's, you know what it is? Fans get so upset about their team losing.
1: Yeah.
0: That fans actually do like it. Like when somebody like Ditka, after the Bears would lose a game or whatever.
1: Yeah.
0: And he's just as livid as the fans are. And I think fans actually like that because they're so sick of, well, you know, we're going to have to try next time, you know, and it was disappointing. It was, instead of, we stunk! We absolutely suck!
1: There's some things we clearly have to work on.
0: Right, exactly.
1: And we we'll be reviewing and blah, blah, blah,
0: it's
1: blah,
0: like,
1: blah, blah.
0: Well, at least he's as angry as we are. And so there's something.
1: Yeah.
0: There's something to it. But
1: wow.
0: I always liked him. Did you ever see, it was a long time ago, and it's one of the few times I've ever seen him on television. He was on the opening thing of the opening of Becker with Ted Danson, where Ted Danson was the irritable doctor.
1: Right, right.
0: And actually, a great role. When I first saw that, you know, long, long time ago, after Cheers, I went, oh, my God.
1: Yeah.
0: He's not typecast.
1: Right.
0: He's able to act, because that was a different character completely than Sam Malone.
1: Right.
0: Completely.
1: Oh, yeah.
0: But he walks in and he's just talking about all the high-priced athletes out there, these spoiled brat, you know, football players, and Ditka's sitting in the little thing. He goes, you just got a big mouth. You have no idea what it's like to wake up. You're in this pain, and you do it. And we didn't make a lot of money in our time. And just absolutely blast the daylights out of Becker, where Becker's, like, backed off. Like, you know, like, whoa.
1: Yeah. It's wow.
0: So that was actually I always remember that when I saw that one. But it's too bad. What a interesting life he led, though.
1: Really interesting life. What a legacy. Yeah. You know, you think about the SNL bit, on Da Bears.
0: Da Bears.
1: Oh. You know, and that came into play over the weekend with, you know, the tribute to Da Coach. You know, and it was that made me smile, because he really did. He superseded the team. You know, he was known by people who didn't follow the Bears. You know, he was a celebrity in and of itself, but never lost the passion for the game. Never lost touch with who he was and what his role was as coach, even after he was no longer coach. You know, he still came off as coach. And that's, you know, that's commendable. I mean, that's dedication.
0: The one of the funniest ever, you know, Bill Swirsky Superfans.
1: Oh,
0: it was called.
1: Yeah, yeah, yeah.
0: And when you had, I can't think of it, you know, Norm.
1: Chris Farley.
0: Chris Farley.
1: Yeah.
0: George Wendt. George Wendt was on there, you know. But, I mean, it was just and you reminded me. I'm so glad.
1: Pounding on their chest.
0: You probably remember when
1: their own chest.
0: They had the heart attack.
1: The heart attack thing. Oh, my gosh.
0: And
1: it was so funny.
0: And maybe, you know, when you grow up in the Northeast, like when you grow up in Buffalo, you sort of relate to Cleveland Browns fans.
1: Yeah.
0: Chicago fans.
1: Right.
0: Green Bay fans.
1: Yeah.
0: Detroit fans.
1: Yeah.
0: And Pittsburgh. And maybe Philly. Maybe Philly.
1: Mm-hmm. Right.
0: But you really sort of relate to those kind of teams that used to play in the old stadiums on the, you know, with the all the mud flying because they had the natural turf and and all that. But so the super fans, I love, because I might not have known people that passionate, but almost that passionate.
1: Yeah.
0: But when they did the one on, because they would ask questions, like predictions.
1: Yeah.
0: All right, tell me what the prediction would be in the Super Bowl if all the Bears were hurt and they only had Ditka, and Ditka had to go up against, and I'm just hypothetically throwing this out, had to go up against the Raiders. What would the final score be? You know, and it was the Raiders football team against Ditka. And it was like, well, I think it'd be 14-7 Ditka, you know.
1: Yeah.
0: And then finally, I don't know, it was Chris Farley, one of them said, 432 for Ditka, zero for the Raiders, you know, something like that.
1: Oh, I love it.
0: Oh, I love that. And that was just, and I think they were always, a lot of times they were broadcasting from, pretending they were broadcasting from Ditka's restaurant. That was also great, too. So much fun. So,
1: legend. I mean, just legend.
0: Well, I've always thought about, you know, some of the greatest legacies are people that are funny and people that are passionate and funny. Yeah. And when I think about Ditka, I smile.
1: Well, he was a real guy.
0: Yeah.
1: I mean, he was a real person.
0: You're right.
1: You know what I mean? But also,
0: he did not give the image off. Nothing against Tom Brady, but
1: right.
0: he was like the anti-Tom Brady.
1: Yeah.
0: You know, Brady, perfect looking.
1: Right. Yeah, yeah, yeah. I mean, he was a real, and he was perfect for the Bears.
0: Oh, yeah.
1: He really was the coach for the Bears.
0: Yeah, he was.
1: You know? And it was, again, it was just one of those fits. It was just natural. And really, again, that's why I think he rose above the game itself, the team itself, you know. But for him, it was all about the game and it was all about the team. And when you've dedicated your life to something like that, with that kind of passion, it gets a great amount of respect from me. And his legend will definitely live on, most definitely.
0: So the character Chris Farley was Todd O'Connor. That's
1: yeah.
0: Later portrayed by John Goodman.
1: Goodman
0: was on there too.
1: Yeah.
0: Myers was on there.
1: Yeah. Yeah.
0: Robert Smigel.
1: The mustaches. And the sunglasses, you know, it was just perfect.
0: I know.
1: You know, and as a Cowboys fan watching it, I just loved it. You know, because I'm with you. I love to watch dedicated fans of any team, of any sport.
0: All right. I'm going to include Philly in there. You know why?
1: Yeah.
0: Because when I watched Invincible.
1: Yeah.
0: With Mark Wahlberg.
1: Yeah. Yeah.
0: The Corner Bar.
1: Yeah. Yeah, the backstory on that that's grassroots,
0: but
1: right there.
0: But the Corner Bar is what, you know, as I've said before, I grew up in.
1: Those that don't know, you were raised by a pack of wild bartenders.
0: Exactly, right. Yeah. But I mean, no, I mean, my best friend, his grandfather owned a bar, and so we were in there. We weren't drinking, but we were in there all the time.
1: Right.
0: And then the bar next door, we were in there. And when I see that and they talk about the fact of, you know, we really look up to the teams and, you know, how it brings people together and my life sucks, but if my team wins, it gives me, you know, a reason to live and go on.
1: Yeah.
0: That type of mentality, you know, which isn't all bad. It can get to the point of being bad, just like anything can become a vice in your life. But no, if you are inspired, you know, by any sport or any person in sport, I think that's a great thing. So, but Philly, when they were in there and all blue collar you know,
1: Hit it. I was about to say the blue collar because
0: that was my life.
1: It's the working class, you know, that supported the game, that supported the team and put everything into the team. You know, they bought the paraphernalia. They went to the games. They, you know, lived and breathed it. And it was their thing. It was their passion. And, you know, I mean, they weren't super wealthy. You know, it was about.
0: And it wasn't
1: access to a team where you could all get together and share the same thing.
0: And it wasn't as Hollywood. I mean, you look at the stadiums today.
1: Yeah. Yeah.
0: You know, I was thinking, you know, because the Bills have their new stadium and they think they're on tonight, but they're not playing at home. But when they played at home the first Thursday night game, you know, they've got fireworks now and video screens. I watched pro football, you know, and you think of growing up in the Northeast, some of the stadiums, you know, in Cleveland Municipal Stadium, War Memorial Stadium that I used to watch the Bills in. And if you want to know how bad that stadium is, go back and watch Robert Redford in The Natural. And yeah. You look at that stadium, you go, what a piece of junk. Mm-hmm. This stadium looks like it's 1910 or 1920. Mm. And it's like, that's where the Bills played. I mean, there was nothing fancy. Yeah. There was no video screens. Right. There was no artificial turf.
1: Right.
0: Everything was muddy and you related to it if you grew up in a blue-collar community. You really, really did.
1: Yeah. Yeah.
0: And, you know, and it was just, you know, so you look at it and Ditka fit that perfectly.
1: Yeah.
0: Perfectly.
1: Oh, yeah. Yeah. You know? All day.
0: You know, Ditka's not going to sit in a suite and watch a game.
1: Yeah, no, he came off as, again, he was as real as any of the fans and as passionate as any of the fans.
0: Yeah.
1: A true fan of the game, fan of the team.
0: What great memories. Seriously, what great memories
1: he's given
0: so many people.
1: Seriously.
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0: We are Red Eye Radio. He is Eric Cronin, and I'm Gary McNamara. All right, so I just had to. I said, I wonder if Babylon Bee did any interesting headlines.
1: Okay.
0: So right. I go to Babylon Bee, and we were just talking about the death of Mike Ditka and the life of Mike Ditka.
1: Yeah.
0: And then super fans, you know, the Bill Swirsky super fans on SNL for such a long time. Da Bears.
1: Da Coach.
0: And there's a great big picture of all the super fans, all right? And the above headline, Heaven excited to finally get answer to who would win a fight between God and Mike Ditka.
1: Seth Dillon and team, that is perfect.
0: That is just...
1: That's perfect.
0: Absolutely perfect. Wow.
1: That is perfect. Oh, my gosh. That's great. I love it. You know, it's...
0: And the only other one was their lead headline. Pentagon confirms Hassan execution to be hosted by Ryan Seacrest. Then they have... The American 250, red, white, and blue, execution spectacular, hosted by Ryan Seacrest. Oh, I'm like, oh, my gosh.
1: Oh, my gosh. Kid Rock playing. Okay.
0: Did you see the Fox News thing? Who was it? Kid Rock and Eminem? Supposedly doing some type of Christian album?
1: Oh, yeah. And, it's out there. It's exploding.
0: Oh,
1: yeah.
0: Oh, and,
1: yeah.
0: And the Fox News serious headline went... Two foul-mouthed rappers get together to do... I swear, that was...
1: Well...
0: That was the headline.
1: No, it's accurate.
0: On Fox.
1: Yeah.

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10: The second attack in 2 days. I'm Sue Guzman, Fox News. A day after a missile hit a terminal, killing 12 people, including an American, at the King Khalid International Airport in Riyadh, we have word another projectile has struck a passenger terminal. Saudi authorities say there were injuries in this latest attack. President Trump reportedly considering joining Saudi Arabia in its fight against the Houthis, as we hear from Fox's Alex Hogan.
11: Questions this weekend as to whether or not Washington will respond to the latest attack in Riyadh, Saudi Arabia, by the Iranian-backed Houthis. At least 12 people were killed in that airport attack, including one American. President Trump said he would not strike Iran again ahead of the midterms. Yesterday here at the White House, I asked the president if an attack on a U.S. ally by an Iranian-backed proxy would change that. He said, we'll take a look.
10: The FAA has warned American airline companies to exercise caution when it comes to Saudi Arabian flights because of these Houthi airstrikes. Gulf Coast picking up the pieces after Hurricane Isaias swept through the region over the weekend. Fox's Max Gordon is in Fort Walton Beach, Florida.
12: The pine tree fell into a hair salon. Luckily, no one was hurt here. We had inches of rain that fell in a very short period of time. That, combined with those high winds, meant trees were toppling over all over the place. Now, here in Fort Walton Beach, the cleanup is continuing, and one big focus has been cleaning up the city's cemeteries. I talked to the city manager.
9: Some of the bigger issues is people are going out getting flat tires, and that's stopping FPNL from doing what they got to do, and our first responders from doing what they got to do, so please just stay home. We're working as fast as we can.
12: Across the southeast, hundreds of thousands of people still without power.
10: These four people have died because of the hurricane. Now we have Hurricane Simon currently pounding Mexico's Pacific coast near Puerto Vallarta. 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
10: North Korea Monday firing multiple ballistic missiles towards its eastern waters, according to South Korea. North Korea has been ramping up weapons testing as it seeks to expand its arsenal of nuclear-capable systems. The Supreme Court is hearing arguments in two cases this week.
30: In Baird versus the United States, the justices will consider federal sentencing guidelines and how much deference judges should give to footnotes meant to inform the sentence. Kendrick Durrell Baird pleaded guilty to being a felon in possession of a firearm, but the judge applied an enhancement making his sentence longer because the firearm had a large capacity magazine. While the commentary or footnote suggested that means anything that holds more than 15 rounds, Baird's arguing the judge didn't need to defer to that

0: Judge told the administration to cancel any remaining ads. Jill Nato, Fox News.
1: Kimberly Guilfoyle's future, her role as U.S. ambassador to Greece, now uncertain. According to an AP report, President Trump and Secretary of State Marco Rubio are, quote, extremely pissed off. We're pissed off about reports that Guilfoyle asked a Trump donor allegedly to pay off her $100,000 Amex bill in exchange for access to Trump administration officials. I'm Sue Guzman. This is Fox News.
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10: Hi.
9: Welcome and good morning. Thank you for being here.
10: Thank you very much. Happy Monday, everybody. I don't know. I just thought I'd try it.
11: What was the post I saw yesterday? It was the city of Buffalo. Saying, the city, you know, be closed because of an Indigenous Persons Day.
10: Oh, yeah, for instead, today, for
11: right,
10: Monday. Yeah.
11: Right, instead of Columbus Day.
10: Yeah.
11: And they're in a battle, they're in a war with the Seneca Nation over the Seneca Nation putting a gas station downtown. And so... Right, I mean, it's one of the biggest stories right now,
10: and it's
11: one of the biggest stories.
10: Celebrating Indigenous Persons Day,
11: and it's like, well, if you really cared about Indigenous persons, you wouldn't be fighting with the Senecas,
10: right?
11: It's like, oh my God, that's just
10: allow them to sell gasoline. Oh my gosh, that's funny. Even here in Texas, they haven't for years. Back when my kids were in school, they stopped doing the Columbus Day holiday. What they did was because there is an October break. It's like a spring break. They just started a couple of months ago. Like, what was it? Mid-August or something, August 12th, something like that. And so my grandson is out of school all this week. And his dad, my son, took the week off from his job. And, you know, they're going to hang out, go do some things locally. And spend some time together, but they don't. They just kind of lumped it in with the week off, you know. I don't know if on the calendar I would have to look in our school district if it reads Indigenous Persons Day for Monday specifically, or if they just say student holiday for the entire week. They just rename it differently. Then they do winter break. You know, here in Texas, they do winter break, you know, I think they're out for like, I don't know, 2.5 weeks, almost as long as our vacation.
11: You mean our Christmas vacation?
10: Our Christmas vacation. Yeah.

0: It's you know, I don't know. The whole thing is
1: I will say this. I went by a house the other day.
0: Yeah.
1: And I basically saw a Christmas tree with orange and purple lights.
0: Yeah.
1: And I went, okay, they can call that a holiday tree because it's a Halloween tree.
0: Yeah.
1: I mean, it doesn't make any sense.
0: Well, then, I'm
1: going, what? Well, somebody's got the great. Oh, minute. No, it.
0: Yeah, no.
1: It's orange and purple.
0: Right.
1: Well, it's a Halloween holiday tree.
0: Right.
1: Because it's always funny when it's like, we're putting up. I always used to tease when I used to go through O'Hare a lot.
0: Yeah.
1: You know, I try to avoid O'Hare. I know the list said that DFW is the worst airport. I would disagree. I've got that down perfectly.
0: Well, yeah, as locals, we don't have a problem at all.
1: Yeah, it's.
0: Always helping people that like have a connecting flight when I'm coming home, landing back in DFW, and they have a connecting flight, and they're like, and then I'll help them get on, you know, the Skyrail. What's it called? The
1: Skylink.
0: Skylink. And I'll point to him and say, okay, if you get on the Skylink, it'll take you over if you have to go to another terminal. But it's huge. If you don't know what you're doing.
1: If you don't know what you're doing, it's very intimidating to go through the. But once you've got it down, it is the easiest airport. I know exactly where to park. I know exactly where. Now, I go into the same terminal every time, even if I have to take the Skylink somewhere else, because I know there's always a parking space.
0: Yeah.
1: And
0: your destination is out of that terminal every time, right?
1: No.
0: It isn't?
1: No, but I know I can get a parking space there, and I always know where my vehicle is and never have to guess.
0: Oh, okay.
1: But there's always a parking space there, and then it's in basically a terminal.
0: Okay.
1: A terminal anywhere between A1 and A20, but I go in like at A20 and they have the touchless right there, or the contactless where you just walk through and, you know, boom.
0: And then you get on Skylink from there.
1: Most of the time it is. Most of the time I take off from A, and most of the time I land in A. But not all the time.
0: Okay.
1: It's either A or C for me with American.
0: Yeah. You know? Right.
1: And so once in a while it'll be B. Once in a great while it will be, depending on where I'm going, it will be once in a while. For example, a lot of times if I'm flying somewhere for some reason, the plane's coming in from Mexico. So you take off from D because that's the international terminal, even though you're not.
0: Yeah.
1: I'm not going international. It comes in and they've got to go to customs there.
0: Right. Okay.
1: So that's what changed. But the only problem is with DFW is when you go in and you sit down and you're all comfortable because you found your gate, and 90 minutes before they say your gate has changed and it's in a different terminal. And then you get to that gate. And then they tell you again 20 minutes later, your gate's been changed to another terminal.
0: Right. Yeah.
1: And the worst part is if you ever have to take off from Terminal D, which is the international terminal, and you're at D1 or D2.
0: Yeah.
1: It is the longest walk where the moving walkways are never operating. They're always broken.
0: Right. Yeah.
1: At least when I go, they're always broken.
0: Right.
1: Then the worst part is, one of the worst things is, when the Skylink escalators aren't working.
0: Oh, yeah, no.
1: And one time it's like, you know, my ankle just is killing me because I have tendonitis in it.
0: Yeah.
1: And it's like, okay, let me look and look at the because they have an elevator that goes right there, too, if you don't want to take the escalator. That was shut down for repairs, so you had no choice. You had to walk up.
0: I never knew there were elevators for it. Yeah,
1: yeah. There's elevators.
0: I guess I never looked. Yeah.
1: But other than that, it's a great. But you can't compare it to a small airport. People go, well, I like Buffalo better or Nashville, because Buffalo and Nashville's airport are to me almost identical. I mean, in the size, you have one terminal, and the airlines take off from. Well, we have five gates, and they're all next to each other.
0: Right.
1: That's no problem.
0: I've gone through O'Hare countless times. I've only departed from O'Hare, which means going through the TSA line, once or twice.
1: Same with me. Yeah, same with me.
0: And then the same with Atlanta, which is a nightmare of an airport. And departing from Atlanta, it's this weird thing. So you pull up and it's like eight lanes wide of cars that are, and they're always stacked it's not like, I mean, maybe at 2 o'clock in the morning they're not, but during the day it's always stacked. So you got your car dropping you off, your friends, whoever it is, Uber, whatever, has to just stop where they can. And then you get out and play Frogger all the way to the curb. It's just insane.
1: Luckily, I have not had to go through Atlanta for probably 30 years, almost yeah. 30, maybe 32, 33 years. I think I went there one. Yeah, I did in the mid-90s. We cut commercials for the radio station I was working at. We cut TV commercials. So we had to go to a studio in Atlanta. So
0: yeah,
1: I
0: yeah,
1: landed there.
0: Yeah.
1: But the point I was trying to make in O'Hare before I got into the story that
0: was the tree.
1: Week's story was they have the holiday tree. Now, it's
0: much like SeaTac in Seattle, right?
1: But it's in support of the veterans.
0: Yeah.
1: It's the holiday tree for the veterans, but it's like, well, what holiday? Well, Christmas. Why don't you say Christmas? Because that's the holiday.
0: That's the holiday. It's a Christmas tree.
1: I mean, it's just, right. We live in a society sometimes that's just so stupid.
0: Yeah. I had a friend growing up who was Jewish, and he was an only child, and his parents loved Christmas. I mean, they celebrated Hanukkah, but they loved the Christmas stuff. You know, they were like, no, we absolutely love the Christmas stuff. You know, for them, I think his mom said, it feels like we get an added holiday, you know, in terms of, you know, celebrating. And you know, they don't celebrate it for the same reason spiritually. But, you know, a lot of the secular stuff, the lights and whatever, I don't remember them ever having a tree. But they loved it. They absolutely loved it, you know, and had no issues. Of course, that was years ago. That was before I lived in Del Rio. That's how young I was. I was a young kid. So I lived in San Antonio, and they had, you know, they had no issues at all with Christmas.
1: I remember that I don't know whether he still writes for them or not. I have no idea, but Jeff Jacoby of the Boston Globe.
0: Yeah, I remember this.
1: Yeah. Read that story on the air where he just said, well, the fact that, you know, how the United States started and the Christian influence of it, and goes, thank God, because it's a Christian influence on it that makes it so we have the First Amendment and freedom of religion.
0: Right.
1: He said, so, yeah, we love going around as Jewish people. We love going around. Now, I do remember.
0: Yeah,
1: because in these days of anti-Semitism and everything else being normalized, I do remember I did have some negative feelings towards Hanukkah, and that's because Bobby Strauss down the street told us he got a present for every day of Hanukkah.
0: Billy, same thing.
1: And so we were, you know, we had some jealousy and rage.
0: Yeah.
1: That our religion only gave gifts for one day. Now, I don't know if that should be something that, as an adult, I should be concerned about, or I should dismiss it as just petty jealousy of a child.
0: Yeah, I was so jealous. And then I found out about the dreidel. I'm like, well, can I ask, is it wrong for me to ask for a dreidel for Christmas?
1: You know, the funniest thing, the guy down the street, Bobby Strauss, went to high school with him.
0: Yeah.
1: And I remember for a while there, he used to pick on me. We used to get into fights, and he was bigger than me.
0: Yeah.
1: I can still remember my sister getting involved in the fight one time. He was just bigger, and he bullied me.
0: Right, yeah.
1: So I see him at my 50th, like, you know, anniversary, high school anniversary, a couple years ago. And I tell him that. I go, do you remember when he used to bully me? He goes, what are you talking about? He had no memory of it. And 50 years later, he's going, if I did that, I'm so sorry. I'm so sorry. I've basically been in, like, social work and helping people his entire life. And I felt horrible for bringing it up. I'm like, because he was actually hurt by it.
0: Yeah.
1: He was like, I spent my whole life just, you know, helping people. And here I am going, yeah, he used to beat the crap out of me.
0: Maybe he's overcompensating.
1: Yeah. Hey, and I told him, I said, I'm sorry, I didn't mean to bring it. I actually felt bad. I felt bad for him because he just he seemed like he had dedicated his life to helping people. And, you know, that was part of being children. And again, I really wasn't angry about it. It was like, hey, you remember when you used to beat me up?
0: Right.
1: You know, that kind of thing.
0: Well, that's funny. You know, I was just thinking about, you know, talking about the people who would protest Christmas decorations at City Hall. You know, that largely was driven by people that were offended for other people's, you know, religion that they didn't even belong to. And I think to myself, well, is the left going to be offended if there is a menorah at City Hall? Anything represents the Jewish holiday of Hanukkah? I mean, the left has become more and more anti-Semitic. It's possible that they won't be protesting Christmas as much as they will be Hanukkah. And I, you know, that hit me the other day because I saw the same thing. I saw some Christmas decorations in a store somewhere. And I was like, wow, that's all right. It's a bit early, but, you know, here we are. Closing in on mid-October. And so I thought to myself, I wonder how long it will be before there may have already been, you know, it's been a couple of years since October 7th. So maybe there's already been those protests from the left and they don't want anything that represents Hanukkah at City Hall or, you know, at their City Hall. I'd have to look that up. I'd have to see, but I'm guessing at some point there will be some kind of protest. I hope I'm wrong about that, but I'm not wrong about the anti-Semitism because we've all seen it, and the left is proud of it, and it's tragic that they get away with it and absurd that they carry it with their anti-Semitism with pride. I just don't get that.
1: I think the victim oppressor, when you're always, and we've said this, the damage that has been done, you know, to so many young people that grow up under liberalism.
0: Yeah.
1: And have constantly told that you're a victim and you can't make it.
0: Right.
1: And, you know, to me, it's reprehensible. It's the same thing. And we always go back to the group of young girls, I think it was, that was at the White House. I don't know if Greta was part of it, but they were saying, well, what do you want to do after, you know, you're here because of, you know, the climate change or whatever. You know, what are you going to do after college in order to stop it? They go, we're not going to get out of college. We'll all be dead.
0: Yeah.
1: Right. They were brainwashed. And by the way, if they were in high school, they're out of college now because that goes back like 6-7 years ago.
0: Right.
1: But they, you know, so they're out of, but they were told, they actually believed. And you can brainwash people.
0: Oh, yeah.
1: I mean, look at the radical transgender movement. You and I don't think we talked about it on the air yet, but on Friday, I know we talked about it off the air, that whole thing that, you know, it's like the number of young people that now identify as LGBTQ. How many are T compared to the rest?
0: Right. Yeah.
1: You know, break that down because it shows you how brainwashing can work.
0: Yeah.
1: Because you don't skyrocket in the number of gay people and then crashes a couple of years later.
0: Right, exactly.
1: To me, it's probably the trans movement is what you're dealing with because it became sort of the in thing.
0: The in thing. It did.
1: That's
0: a good question. Yeah. I would love to see how many that applied to.
1: We are Red Eye Radio.
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1: We are Red Eye Radio. He is Eric Cronin. I'm Gary McNamara.
0: What?
1: See the Trafalgar poll over the weekend?
0: Yeah.
1: We've talked about Trafalgar and Rasmussen looking at more of the Republican based polls, and the Trafalgar over the weekend showed El Sayed winning in Michigan and Tallarico winning in Texas.
0: Yeah.
1: So, yeah, whether that's going to happen or not. And then the whole Tallarico thing over the weekend on X. I knew as soon as it was Nick Sorter. We've talked about him before. We've always called him an always Trumper. And it would be no matter what. He basically is a cheerleader for Trump. Right. And so he doesn't always get things correctly. And so I had doubts to begin with, you know, on the whole thing, you know, with the Tallarico story and, you know, the audio and everything else, whether it was legit or AI. I had a lot of questions. Still hasn't been fully resolved yet, though, where Tallarico was.
0: Right.
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16: President Trump says the U.S. is having productive discussions with Iran, but adds the economic sanctions and naval blockade will remain in full force.
10: What happens next?
17: The Arlington, Virginia County Board is the first governmental body to sue over President Trump's planned memorial arch.
10: Happens here.
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20: Fox News, I'm Ted Lindner. Florida Governor Ron DeSantis has been touring the damage done by Hurricane Isaias during a news conference Sunday. He said that most of the damage was done by high winds and falling trees, not storm surge, the weather forecasters have been expecting.
21: There was massive tree damage, a lot of trees down. That gets into the power lines. Most of the homes that had damage were as a result of trees falling on homes.
20: After 4 years of the war between Ukraine and Russia, President Trump says it's time for Ukraine to get a new president. Senator Tom Tillis on NBC's Meet the Press.
22: The president needs to realize that tens of thousands of people have died over this illegal invasion. And I get it that he may be frustrated, but he needs to understand who the good guys are in this disagreement.
20: And game one of the NLCS goes to the Milwaukee Brewers as they defeat the LA Dodgers in Milwaukee Sunday night 2-1. Game two will be Monday afternoon, 5 p.m. Eastern time on Fox. 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
1: And he's Eric Cronin, and I'm Gary McNamara. Well, what we said Friday ended up being true. About the illegal immigrant criminal who was shot by ICE. Why didn't the Democrats jump on it? We'll get to that coming up in just a minute.
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1: All right, so here we go. Mark Wayne Mullen over the weekend. I believe he was on, this was Fox News. He was on Fox News Sunday.
0: Yeah.
1: About the incident that happened in New York City that Donnie jumped on immediately and was talking about the elimination of ICE. And you and I said, okay, let's see how far this goes over the weekend. Yeah. Let's see, because he's making it sound like, you know, they just picked out this guy and shot at him. And as we all know, criminal record,
0: yeah,
1: many arrests.
0: Right.
1: He was targeted. They were going after him.
0: Right.
1: They knew he was there. And I guarantee if we weren't so close to a midterm, you would have seen a ton of other Democrats jump on this.
0: Yes.
1: But they didn't
0: right.
1: You know, jump on it before you have the facts on it. But here was Mark Wayne Mullen over the weekend.
6: There is body camera footage. You can clearly see that the that Oscar was accelerating. As we approached the vehicle, we told him lawfully to exit the vehicle. He chose to accelerate. He hit a vehicle and then accelerated towards other officers and their vehicles. And so as the investigation is completed, all this information will definitely be released.
1: So there you go.
0: Yeah.
1: So it wasn't just picking out a random person and shooting them because they happen to be here illegal.
0: Yeah.
1: And you just shot them, as Memdani was attempting to promote over and over and over and over and over and over again.
0: Yeah.
1: And we on Friday's show, we said it's going to be interesting to see, you know, because we're so close to a midterm. How many, you know, especially when his record came out.
0: Yeah.
1: Because Mandani was speaking before his record came out. And it was like, well, you're just saying we need to protect we need to protect illegal immigrants who commit major crimes.
0: Yeah.
1: And you're not going to win that one.
0: No,
1: you may win it in New York City. I don't know. But you're not going to win it. You're not going to win it across the country. And I was, I didn't even say, did AOC jump on that?
0: You know, I was waiting for her to jump on it. She may have said something about it or posted something about it. It didn't really rise to the top of the headlines. She certainly wasn't on it every single day like she has been in the past. Again, maybe I missed something, but I didn't see it rise to the top of the headlines. And I think part of it is this, is that they understand Mamdani's profile is huge for a mayor. I mean, all New York City mayors are, their profile is huge. But his has been, there's been a lot of focus on what he's trying to do and everything else, the socialism, all that. And I think the party knows that that doesn't work for them. And also the party knows that nationwide, that people still trust the GOP more than the Democrats in terms of controlling the border. And they also see, and I do, I don't know, I can't measure to what extent the hearings have been effective. But when you see these families who have lost loved ones or whose loved ones have been injured by illegal immigrants testifying, and the Democrats keep saying, hey, we've already talked about this, let's move on, or they just don't show up, they just don't say a thing. I think there's an impact there, because I know some of that went viral. We played a lot of the testimony, and it was heartbreaking. It was heart-wrenching. But I saw some of the other, I mean, I saw clips of remarks on other social media, on TikTok and everywhere else. And I think it had some impact. But I think altogether, it's like, all right, let Mamdani handle it. I think the party's position, I said this last week, let him handle it. We won't jump on this. We won't take a position. We know their position. They don't care. They don't care that violent criminals are here in the U.S. illegally.
1: And how do we know that? How do we know that the Democratic Party actually stands behind Mamdani, but are quiet right now? Because they haven't tried to repeal their sanctuary city status.
0: Right.
1: As long as you support sanctuary cities, you support this illegal immigrant criminal and his freedom. Because remember, Mamdani was saying he needs to be set free.
0: Yeah.
1: Over the safety and security of American citizens, of innocent American citizens on the street. You're saying to hell with them. As we stated before, sanctuary cities is not about, well, this person has been here for a long time, they've paid all their taxes, they've been law-abiding, and we need to have a pathway to citizenship or legal permanent status. It's not that. And as we stated again on Friday, it's not, well, ICE is just going down the road, and if they see day workers, they're pulling them all in. No, this isn't that.
0: Right.
1: This is illegal immigrants who have committed major crimes outside of being in the country illegally.
0: Yeah.
1: That have a rap sheet.
0: Yeah.
1: And should not be here. And the fact that Democrats believe that sanctuary cities should exist to protect the illegal immigrant criminal over the safety and security of an American citizen. You can't defend that. You can't. The only thing that you probably can defend and reasonably get a majority of Americans is, well, maybe if somebody's been here a long, long time, maybe there should be a pathway to legal status, because Republicans delve into that all the time. Not citizenship, but legal status. You know, you've heard those debates back and forth.
0: Right.
1: You may get sympathy there. You're never going to win this battle, but understand it is the mainstream of the Democratic Party. Otherwise, they would say sanctuary cities have to go. If we have people that have been arrested, if we have criminals, if we have somebody with a rap sheet who has been convicted and arrested again, that we should turn them over to federal authorities to kick out of the country.
0: Yep.
1: Unless we wish to try that person on the state charge.
0: Right. Yeah, you know, there's only two Democrats in the last few years who have shown, and one of them really is walking the fence, that they want to reverse sanctuary city policy. Fetterman hasn't come out on reversing sanctuary city policy. He's talking about, well, we should have a conversation and blah, blah, blah. He's kind of said, he hasn't taken a hard stance. Mayor Adams asking the court to undo sanctuary city policy that his own party put in place. And of course, the court said, no, if your party, if your city officials want to undo it, they can.
1: Yeah, you went through the democratic process in order to ensure.
0: We're not going
1: to
0: do it.
1: You basically said we don't give a damn about our citizens. We care more about the illegal immigrant criminal.
0: Exactly.
1: But they did.
0: But that was that exception was obvious. You know, if it weren't for what was going on at that time in New York City, then Adams wouldn't have done that. So, you know, because look, you're part of it. And that's the problem. And we can say that about Fetterman. You know, this talk continues. Well, you should become a Republican or independent and caucus with the Republicans and, you know, whatever. And it's no, you're a liberal. You've been a liberal and you're part of building this thing and you may not like where it's going. And there are a number of liberals who fit this description where you've been outspoken about where your party's going and Fetterman on anti-Semitism. You know, he doesn't stand for that. And he sees where his party is on that. But again, if you've been part of that party, supported the party for the longest time, and he still says, look, I'm liberal. Well, then you're part of it. There is no half measure to being a liberal anymore. If you're a liberal, you have to be a radical. Those are the rules. You may say to yourself, and you may not be in your heart a radical, but if you're voting liberal or if you're running as a liberal, then you're a radical. That's a mandate from the party. That's where the party is. It's not going to change. It will not be reversed in our lifetime. Now, I know what you're thinking. Eric and Gary are old. Their lifetime is shortening by the second. Well,
1: all of us are.
0: I know. It's like the comedian, who was it, Mitch Hedberg? This is a picture of me when I was younger. Well, every picture is a picture of you when you were younger. But no, it's that's the whole thing is that I don't see this happening for generations. You had said and had been saying it for years. At some point, they got to turn around. And it's clear now they are not going to because they believe their radical positions are winning for them. And if these radicals, El Sayed and Tallarico, if they win their races, those are going to be huge moves. It's going to make a louder, I think, impact. There won't be maybe as much noise about it, what, you know, their agenda is, like Mamdani, but it will make a louder impact than Mamdani's win, I believe, if those two win. And again, that's where the radicals gain hold. And next thing you know, well, you know, hopefully they won't gain momentum going into 28, but they might. And if they do, we're doomed. If they gain momentum, thank goodness that Kamala's still, you know, one of the top contenders, depending on which poll you look at. I think she's number one on all the polls for 28, right? For Democrats right now, any of the polls that are out.
1: Oh, yeah.
0: It's early, but.
1: Yeah, everyone. She leads everyone.
0: She leads everyone. Yeah. And
1: by 20 to 30 points.
0: Yeah. So there, that is. That's the saving grace. That's the hope you can look for. But other than that, they're gaining momentum in other ways, in other areas, and that's a problem. Their radical behavior, they believe, is paying off.
1: We are Red Eye Radio.
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1: We are Red Eye Radio. He's Eric Cronin. I'm Gary McNamara. I forgot who it is. It's one of the DSA candidates in New York City. Was on with Hassan Piker and said, doesn't matter that the illegal immigrant criminal was a criminal, because he was just being a good dad because his kid was in the car and he was trying to be a good dad and get away from police.
0: Yeah, right.
1: She said it doesn't matter that he's got a criminal record. The fact is, that's the mainstream opinion of the Democratic Party. It's not fringe. Otherwise, they would come out against sanctuary cities.
0: Well, I joked last week even about it, saying, you know, I'm waiting for them to call him, instead of the Maryland dad, the New York dad. And that's essentially what they were doing. It's just a dad. It's just protecting his child. Well, you know, if you're a criminal and on the run, you don't want your children anywhere near you, because you understand you could be a target of maybe other criminals or the police, and it could get very dangerous very quickly. You should make other arrangements for your child.
1: Now they're trying to get, now the push from the DSA is to get rid of the police commissioner.
0: Yeah, right. Yeah.
1: Because she didn't condemn ICE.
0: Yeah. Oh, yeah. Well, sorry. If you don't get on board, you're done.
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5: The cleanup continues. I'm Ted Lindner, Fox News. The storm that killed four people in Florida and Alabama as it roared ashore Friday night, claiming a fifth life on Sunday. Hurricane Isaias wreaking havoc along the Gulf Coast on Friday night. Officials in western South Carolina say that a tree crashed from a home, killing a 67-year-old man that claimed the fifth life in the storm. The remnants poured rain on the Northeast and the Mid-Atlantic throughout the day on Sunday.
6: The effects, of course, being felt in the Mid-Atlantic and the Northeast. We've had a confirmed tornado on the ground earlier this morning in the Carolinas, and we still have 50 days left in hurricane season, and by the end of next week, we could see a little bit of tropical trouble once again brewing in the Gulf.
5: Fox Weather's Michael Estime is in Gulf Shores, Alabama. The storm now pulling off of the East Coast. Still some rain showers remaining, though, in the Northeast that are expected to clear out by later today. Saudi Arabia reels from a weekend of deadly missile attacks on its main airport. Fox's Jonathan Savage with more.
6: Talking hundreds of trees down.
7: At least 12 dead on Saturday, another on Sunday. Houthi attacks on the international airport serving Saudi Arabia's capital are causing chaos in the kingdom. A U.S. citizen is among the victims of what the Saudis and their allies are calling a war crime. They are involved in a military campaign to regain land taken by the Houthi rebels in Yemen. But in response, the Iran-backed group has struck Saudi energy and transport infrastructure. King Khalid International Airport has been hit four times in 5 days. President Trump says he's considering joining the Saudis, Turkey, and Pakistan in taking on the Houthis. Jonathan Savage, Fox News.
5: And the Milwaukee Brewers take game one of the NLCS over the LA Dodgers in Milwaukee Sunday night, winning 2-1. Game two will be this evening at 5 p.m. Eastern Time. That'll be on Fox. 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
5: President Trump continues a cross-country midterm blitz this week as we get closer to the midterm elections. Fox's Jared Halpern with more.
26: President Trump returns to Ohio today for a rally with Republicans in Youngstown. He won the state three times, including by a double-digit margin just 2 years ago. But polling shows Republicans in toss-up races. Republican Senator John Husted is facing former Democratic Senator Sherrod Brown. Later this week, the president takes flight to Alaska, where Republican Senator Dan Sullivan is trying to beat back a challenge from former Democratic Congresswoman Mary Peltola. Midterm rallies are also planned this week in Arizona and Montana. At the White House, Jared Halpern, Fox News.
5: Pope Leo reveals during Sunday prayers he'll undergo surgery to remove a nodule found on his lungs.
27: He thanked everyone around the world for their spiritual support and prayers.
4: Tiris, recently during some medical examinations, doctors found a localized nodule in my lung. It was detected at a very early stage and is well contained.
10: This 71-year-old has no previous health problems and is considered physically active, enjoying sports with weekly tennis matches and swimming sessions. The Vatican says the surgery is scheduled for next week with an expected recovery time of roughly a week. The surgery will likely take place at Rome's Gemelli Hospital, where his predecessor, Pope Francis, and popes before him were treated. There's a special apartment there for pontiffs.

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3: Now, it's Red Eye Radio. Gary McNamara and Eric Harley talk about everything from politics to social issues and news of the day. 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
4: All across America, we are Red Eye Radio. I'm Gary McNamara along with Eric Harley.
5: Hi.
4: Hello. All right.
5: Yeah.
4: Want to hear Bill Maher from last Friday?
5: Sure.
4: All right. Here we go. Bill Maher.
5: All right.
4: I had to edit out a lot of the beginning part of it where because there were some curse words.
5: Okay.
4: He was basically saying, you know, look. Of course, he's going to say, Trump lies a million times, but he's not lying about the Democrats being communist. Which is really incredible when you think about it.
5: Yeah, that's huge.
4: Because and he's like, and how do you know? Because they say it.
5: Yeah,
4: and here he is, with the receipts. I hate that. I just hate that term. Here we go. Here's the evidence that he is providing.
6: Again, let's just read the quotes. The DSA platform says your work. You work as much as you are able and no more than needed. If that was any closer to Karl Marx's dictum from each according to his abilities to each according to his needs, they'd be sued for plagiarism. New York Mayor Mondani once tweeted Karl Marx's words exactly. They're not trying to hide it. Their most popular influencer, Hassan Piker, thinks communism is so groovy. He laments the fall of the two of the most murderous regimes in history, the Soviet Union and Chairman Mao's China. Mandami's aide, his top aide, Sia Weaver, said, if you don't believe in the government's sacred right to seize property, it's over. And impoverish the white middle class. What? That's a goal? You know you're supposed to scare people into voting for you, right? One of the new soon-to-be Democratic congresspeople, Darlizia Chevalier, supports seizing all properties from landlords and said, seize the means of production. Mandami has said the end goal is seizing the means of production. I think they want to seize the means of production. Now, maybe you missed that in school or missed school altogether, but that's communism. Now the coalition within the DSA called the Marxist Unity Group is in ascendance, and I must take them at their word when their words include, our commitment is to the long-term struggle for a fully liberated, classless society, in a word, communism. What do they have to do? Tweet out, elect more communists? Oh, yeah, Sia Weaver did that. Yes. Good. I'm glad you're shocked.
5: Yeah. No, that's interesting, you know, the reaction there. We've said this for a while about some of the comments that he's made on his show. He's getting laughter. Which means, because in comedy, quite often, it's funny because

0: It's true. But, you know, pointing out here, you know, where the left is going. And this turn for Bill Maher, again, he's not a conservative. He's not a Republican. He makes that clear. Stephen A. Smith, not a conservative, not a Republican yet. And all of these individuals who were high profile and liberals, Bill Maher's always maintained, I'm an independent. No, he's not.
1: No, he wasn't.
0: No. He's a liberal. And, but when you point out these things, you know, because I'm thinking to myself, has there been any backlash against HBO? I mean, he's made some points on his podcast, too. But, you know, there's, say the wrong thing. Don't, if you're not pro-Hamas these days, then all of a sudden there's, you know, protesters outside your door. I haven't heard anything about, and maybe there was something and I didn't see it, people canceling their HBO because of Bill Maher. Again, maybe I missed the story, but he's been pretty vocal consistently for the last few years.
1: Here he is on the taxes that he pays,
0: because
1: this relates to what we talked about last week.
0: Yeah, okay.
1: All right, here we go.
2: I've asked this question so many weeks on this show, and I can never get an answer. I just don't understand the American economy. I really don't. I don't understand how there could be so much wealth, and I pay so much in taxes. Mm. And it doesn't seem to get to the people. Like, I don't even mind doing it. Well, over half, always. Over half. And yet, it just, I never read about the homeless getting
3: right,
2: better.
3: Right.
2: Anything getting better, at least not in a city like this.
0: No, that's a very legitimate by the numbers assessment of the tax situation. And yeah, he's rich, and yeah, he's in the top tax bracket. But the point that he's making is, it's not getting to, you know what, and it's essentially, and I don't want to put words in his mouth, but what the liberals have been promising for years, that the fix is to tax the rich. The fix is to tax large corporations, and the rich pay a ton in taxes, and yet that money isn't helping, because it isn't really about the fix for the left. It isn't about helping people. You know, in California, they spent billions of dollars trying to fix the homeless problem, and it did nothing. It did absolutely nothing, because at the end of it, if you don't care about actually fixing the problem, you're just spending other people's money saying you're doing things, saying, well, our effort is to blah, blah, blah, blah, blah. You're not doing anything, and you're not doing anything because you don't care.
1: Well, it's interesting, because I really got it from my dad. My dad said, you know, when I never really appreciated when George Bush talked about compassionate conservatism.
0: Mm-hmm.
1: My father didn't like it. He goes, "Was a conservative? We are compassionate."
0: Yeah.
1: He said, "The beef, if you're a true conservative, is not about helping others. It's about how you do it.
0: Right.
1: Where's the best way to put the resources there?"
0: Right.
1: And he believed the private sector, and that's why my dad was involved in a number of different private charities where he could see that the money was being used much more efficiently than government could do it.
0: Right.
1: It's the same thing that his son does.
0: Right.
1: I look for things that, okay, what really works? What gets the job, you know, done? Intentions mean nothing to me.
0: Yeah. Right.
1: It's intentions with results that do. And as we talked about last week, when you have a monopoly that's running that has so much power, and it's not their own money, and they don't have to. A private charity has to go out, and they've got to sell you all the time if they wish to get your donation.
0: Right.
1: Here's a performance. Here's what we're doing. Government doesn't need to do that.
0: Right.
1: you know, a number of other things that I saw over the weekend that were said that reminded me that that we said, and it was John Stossel doing a thing where he had interviewed Steve Forbes. But he wrote on X, he said, when inflation hits, those in power blame scapegoats. Rome blamed the Christians. Medieval Europe blamed witches. Today, we blame billionaires. He goes, Steve Forbes says politicians play on the resentment that they caused by their own policies. It's something that we've said over and over again.
3: Yeah.
1: The government gets in there and doesn't get the job done. It's like education. We now spend more than anybody in the world per student.
0: Right.
1: You can't beat us on education. We're not nearly getting the results. Why? Because you can have, because the intention was if we have more money, we can educate kids better. No. No. When you have competition, you can educate kids better. When you have a monopoly, and think about the teachers union that helped keep the schools closed during COVID when there was no reason to do so.
0: Right.
1: And they were the biggest. They don't give a damn. They don't give a damn about educating the kids.
0: No, they don't.
1: And the way you get it done is through competition, which now the public is starting to see. And now the excuse is over. You can't sit there and say, well, they're educating kids across the world much better. Well, what are we doing? Well, we're spending more money, and so we're doing the job. Spending money means nothing. It's how you spend the money. And when, you know, to Bill Maher, it's not tough to figure out. You're putting it into a monopoly bureaucracy that doesn't have to be accountable for how the money is spent.
0: Right. Yeah. I mean, and over and over again, they've been doing this. This is not new. They keep spending like there's no tomorrow. And then what do they do? What do they do next run? Well, next election cycle, we need to spend more.
1: By the way, it's not the American economy, as he said. He goes, I don't understand the American economy. He's talking about the government.
0: Yeah, yeah, right.
1: Now, we understand the left wants the government to be the economy.
0: Yeah, yeah. But, you know, this is the, again, this is the frustration I think that many people have. And I don't know what it does to the GOP in terms of what they've been promoting as of late, you know, ownership in companies and tariffs and, you know, the fuel prices and everything else. President over the weekend talking about opening Russian oil again.
1: My God.
0: And it's so bizarre. And the only underlying reason for it is desperation.
1: I gotta say the Tucker Carlson vote.
0: Yeah,
1: it's the first thing I thought of was
0: yeah. Dude. But what's motivating them to make these moves or talk about these moves is desperation.
1: Yeah, yeah.
0: And
1: as I said, the Trafalgar, which is by the way, Trafalgar is the talked about them before. Has been the most accurate polling, Republican-leaning pollster,
0: right?
1: The most accurate, and they have Tellerico winning Texas. He is Tellerico winning Texas, and Syed winning Michigan. Now, I think Tellerico's 1 point or 3 points, probably all within the margin of error. I'm going to guess, and Syed is plus one.
0: Yeah,
1: and you look at it, you go how?
0: Yeah,
1: you think about the state of Texas. Has there been a state that has, and I've seen it. That has lowered taxes that the consumer would feel like property taxes over the last 5 years.
0: No,
1: think about it.
0: I know Florida's trying. DeSantis talked about it recently. I don't know to what extent they've actually been able to do it just yet. But Texas is. I mean, it's every and we have a part-time legislature, but every session. They have been moving to lower tax property taxes, and you know this is something that again the states that are going to win the business part of it when people and companies leave, are the ones going to have lower taxes. That's always going to be the case, because you're going to attract the talent, because the talent pays lower taxes. We don't have an income tax here. So you're going to attract the workers. You're going to attract the companies, because they know they can keep more of their money invested into whatever they're going to do. And it's a very simple equation. Now, as Lieutenant Governor Gavin Newsom had to travel to Texas for some reason, thought he had to buy a plane ticket and go to Texas and figure out, hey, what are you guys doing that's making companies move to Texas?
1: You know what I saw the other day? Mm-hmm. On Nextdoor, which I'm going to have to stop the notifications because it's mm-hmm. become a platform of political idiots.
0: Yeah.
1: These people mm-hmm. saying, well, you know something? I live in the suburbs of Dallas, and there used to be a lot of room, and now there's too much growth. So we need to get Democrats in there to stop this unregulated growth in the state of Texas.
0: Unregulated growth?
1: I know.
0: Wow.
1: And there's nothing that's not regulated.
0: Right.
1: Everything is regulated in some way.
0: Of course.
1: But you have the expansion just like you, but it's like, no, now it is, there's too much growth, things are too good, and we need to stop other people from moving in.
0: Yeah.
1: I'm like, okay.
0: Right. So we need to build a wall.
1: We need to build a wall in Texas to keep people out.
0: Yeah.
1: But that has actually been promotion of Democrats I've seen on social media, which is like, wow.
0: Now, if they're coming here from another nation illegally, they're exempt. They can come here all they want. And,
1: yeah, exactly. It's just, but
0: yeah.
1: Wow.
0: Yeah.
1: We are Red Eye Radio.
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4: A little more corn, beans, and cotton expected to be produced by U.S. growers compared to the prior month's USDA forecast. That's the news from the Agriculture Department's October crop production reports issued Friday. A 1% month-over-month increase in corn production forecast contributed to what is expected to be the second-largest corn crop on record, despite year-over-year production down 5%. The increase in corn production forecast this month correlates with a 2.7% rise in corn yield forecast from September. The record projected soybean crop rose 1% from last month, now at 4.56 billion bushels forecasted in production, caused in part by a 0.3% increase in October in what is expected to be record bean yields. Cotton production forecast this month moved up 2%. With a 14% increase in crop yield from September. I'm Rod Bain reporting for the U.S. Department of Agriculture in Washington, D.C.
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1: We are on our radio. He is Eric Cronin. I'm Gary McNamara. Welcome and good morning. You know, one of the other things, related to things that we had talked about was... Oh, what was it here? I'm trying to find it here because it was Ted Cruz. Ted Cruz having the discussion on Fox Business News, I believe it was on Friday, and talking about why haven't the Democrats implemented socialized medicine in California? Exactly what we said. He goes, yeah. He wrote this on X. Why have the Democrats? Why have the Democrats not implemented socialized medicine in California? They have the governor's office. They have a supermajority in the House and a supermajority in the Senate. Nobody's stopping them. Why? They studied it. They examined it. Mm-hmm. And they discovered it would destroy the economy, cause billions of dollars in economic damage, and cause small business to flee the state. Even the wild-eyed socialist of California said they couldn't afford it. And, you know, we have brought up both Colorado, Vermont, and California that all wanted to have socialized medicine, all decided not to have it. And you wonder, well, wait a minute. They can have it if they want.
0: Right.
1: Why are they trying to get it on a federal level when it should be so much easier to get it on a state level? Because on a state level, you can't borrow money to fund it.
0: Exactly.
1: You've actually got to tax people to do it. And the people of those states claim they want it. But it seems like Democrats only want something if they can get future generations, their children, their grandchildren, and their great-grandchildren to pay for it.
0: Yep.
1: And that's considered morality. That's a moral stance to take. Well, we don't want to pay for it on our own. We want taxation without we want that loophole of taxation without representation. They're not born yet. Right. We can tax them. Now, that's morality. That's really caring.
0: Yeah. We care about the future.
1: It's a load of horse
0: manure.
1: We're
0: doing it for the children.
1: Yeah.
0: We're doing it for the children to get extra jobs in the future to pay for it all.
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21: Fox News, I'm Sue Guzman. Poland's prime minister, the target of an assassination attempt that was thwarted. More from Fox's Marianne Rafferty.
22: Polish police have arrested a man suspected of threatening and planning an attack on Prime Minister Donald Tusk. Authorities say they considered the threat highly credible, but gave no details about the alleged plot. The arrest comes as Poland remains on high alert over potential Russian hybrid attacks. Officials say threats against Polish leaders and institutions have been increasing.
21: Poland's defense minister also allegedly targeted. Gas prices are falling despite tensions remaining high in the Strait of Hormuz, the average $4.35 a gallon.
23: I suspect that they may turn out to be small because the wholesale price cuts that retailers pay are slowing down in some areas.
21: Trilby Lundberg with the Lundberg Survey. 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
1: We are Red Eye Radio. He is Eric Carney, and I'm Gary McNamara. Welcome and good morning. Thanks so much for being here. This was really interesting, Eric. This interview with on MS whatever time it is with Ro Khanna from California on the the Prop 40
0: right
1: there for the one time 5% 5% I guess wealth tax
0: right.
1: He talks about where they want to go with it on a federal level. Listen to this now.
0: All right,
1: listen to this. Here we go.
5: I want to ask you about something you were campaigning for here in California earlier in the week. It's a big ballot measure that was put onto the ballot here. It's called Proposition 40. It's the so-called billionaire tax. It's a one-time tax on billionaires here in California. And you and Bernie Sanders were here and other folks. And Bernie Sanders said at the rally it's the most important thing on the ballot in November anywhere. Do you agree with that? What are the stakes here for this Proposition 40?
6: It's the most important ballot initiative in America and in the world. It's the first time we're taxing billionaires. You know, there are 989 billionaires in our country. They're worth 22% of the economy. They're worth $8 trillion. If you were to have a 5% tax on them, you would raise $4 trillion. And their net worth is going up 144%. And for that 5% tax, you would be able to get free college, free childcare. You'd be able to pay every teacher $60,000. Now, in California, a one-time 5% tax would allow us to prevent.
1: Okay, so we're moving on. We don't need any more than that because, remember, they're talking, Bernie Sanders is talking, and Ro Khanna on the federal level.
0: Right.
1: How this extrapolates out to the federal level.
0: Right.
1: So what they would want to do is explained by a lot of people in community notes and everything else.
0: Mm-hmm.
1: What he is talking about, what the Democrats want to do, would mean a 5% tax. All right.
0: Yeah.
1: For 10 years.
0: Yeah.
1: 5% wealth tax. 5% of your wealth would be taken.
0: Yeah.
1: For 12 years, basically 40% of the base would be gone.
0: Right.
1: Now, none of it goes, they didn't talk about anything. Remember when, what's his name? Talked about the 50 cent, Ross Perot, the 50 cent, people forget about this.
0: Yeah.
1: 50 cent, a gallon tax to pay off the debt way back then in the late 80s, early 90s.
0: Right.
1: When he talked about that, this would be free college, free childcare, whatever.
0: Yeah.
1: Do you know what that would do to people's 401ks?
0: Oh, they'd be decimated because this wealth that is held by these individuals is largely in stocks of companies.
1: Yep.
0: Which they would be required to sell. And when there's that kind of sell-off,
1: Not based on market.
0: There's a difference in market-based sell-off is scary enough. Government mandated sell-off would tell the market likely this won't be the last time this happens. Now, they're talking over a period of years, and of course they would extend it after that sunset, whenever that's going to be. There would be no end to this. And then when that money just kind of dissipates into the bureaucracy and you're not getting what they said you were going to get, they're going to have to go after people who aren't billionaires. Now we'll go after millionaires. Are you listening, Bernie? Then we'll go after people who have significant wealth. They'll just start saying that. Significant wealth.
1: By the way, 5%, I said 40 would be 5% for 10 years would be, with no growth, would be 50%.
0: Yeah,
1: of
0: yeah,
1: that right, base right, yeah, yeah. net wealth over right. over 10 years.
0: Right.
1: This is what they want to do.
0: Right.
1: And how do we know? He said it.
0: Yep.
1: He said it.
0: Yep.
1: And, you know, he's considered just a radical mainstream Democrat.
0: Yeah.
1: And this is sort of the exact same thing that we said about they don't want to do it just in California, because they know if they do it in California, billionaires and capital will leave.
0: Oh yeah.
1: So oh, it's yeah. just this is like sort of the inverse of nationalized healthcare. They want right. socialized medicine
0: right, right.
1: across the United States, and we said, well, you can do it in your own state.
0: Yeah.
1: Yeah, but we don't have the money to do it if we can't use the federal government to borrow the money from future generations. We actually don't want to pay for it.
0: Right.
1: So how much do they really care if they're saying, well, we actually don't want to pay for it. We want to put in that loophole for taxation without representation for healthcare and put the tax burden on generations that aren't even born yet for what we want now. So they don't right. give a damn. They don't care.
0: No. No.
1: And the exact same thing here. Any Democrat state can tax billionaires. Do it. Well, we don't want to do it alone because the capital will leave. Well, what you're admitting is that capital will leave. And if you take where they want to go, that capital disappears from the private sector and goes into the government bureaucracy. But this is, again, and I'm glad Stossel covered it the other day, John Stossel, we mentioned it, where they talked about and Bill Maher also, all this money, nothing ever gets better. Democrats say nothing ever gets better. It never gets better. I don't see the results of it. We now know in education, we pay more per student than anybody else in the world. It hasn't made a difference in public education. Public education has only gotten worse.
0: Yeah.
1: And we keep, and so they, you know, they can't get it done. They have failed. And what they do is the monopoly of the bureaucracy of the federal government has failed in so many ways. And they say, okay, let's direct it at the billionaires. Let's not really focus on what the problem is. Let's focus on jealousy and envy. That's what we have to sell.
0: Well, because, you know, they start by saying, you know, they have all of this wealth. They have all of this wealth. This is wealth that they've already paid taxes on.
1: Mm-hmm.
0: And now the government wants to take what they've earned back. I say earned. They say have. Look at all that they have. Let's take it from them. Where would it end? Because that kind of money isn't going to fix the problems. They want to start big, of course, because nobody does the math. The willfully ignorant out there go, we should do that. The billionaires, big companies. Next thing you know, you implement, and it's not going to happen, but you implement, it might happen on the state level. I mean, they're already pushing for this. This is why you're seeing this mass exodus of billionaires from these states. But if they push this for the national level, which likely won't happen because in the end, they know the math doesn't work on this. But if they could get it through, massive collapse in stocks, and then nothing changes except for the economy crashes. You've got your 401k that's hurting. And then there's not enough money collected to do what they promised they were going to do with it. They start going after you. eventually they're coming after you.
1: Yeah, but you dilute the value of stocks.
0: Exactly. Which hurts you immediately in your 401k.
1: Right. When you have to liquidate it, not based on market forces,
0: right,
1: but based on a government mandate.
0: Yep. Yep, the market will, that will be a fear that will drive a bear market, I don't know how far down.
1: Well, the important thing is, because they've said, well, this is only once. It's only a one-time thing.
0: Yeah, right, like, yeah.
1: Now, and we've said, no, it's not.
0: No, it isn't.
1: This is what they wish to do. And again, going back to Bill Maher that said, you know how we know they're communist? They say, we're communist.
0: Yes.
1: And here with Rogue Khanna, the whole thing of, well, we'll tax just for once because he's billionaires. No. You would want it now. Now he's up to 10 years on the federal level, 5% wealth tax on all billionaires for 10 years, which, again, of that base takes 50% of the base. Yes. The whole thing is we don't want billionaires.
0: Right. Exactly.
1: And when you look at this too, when you talk about it, it's like, well, then what is the incentive to expand wealth if you're going to destroy it with the wealth tax? And as you pointed out, this is money that's already been taxed.
0: Right.
1: Either with income tax or capital gains.
0: Yeah, this is their property.
1: Yeah.
0: They've earned this money. They paid taxes on it. It's their property. Let's go take their property. Well, where would you stop?
1: Or they will be making money on it because if they're been sitting there, they'll eventually pay capital gains. But the money that they've invested already, they pay taxes on.
0: Mm-hmm.
1: Any money that I have.
0: Anything that they've earned.
1: Yeah, any money that
0: you've already paid taxes on.
1: Any money that I have that I put into my 401k, I've earned.
0: Mm-hmm.
1: You know, right. And it's going to be taxed either before or after.
0: Yeah, right.
1: So they want another tax on it, and it's really to deplete. They just feel better. You know, it's all, it, you know, and the envy and jealousy comes from their side, and also it's scapegoating. We're going to lie to you about what the problem is. The problem is us. We're going to lie to you because we know that you're basically a stupid human being that only operates on envy and jealousy. We know if you vote for us, Democrats, you don't have any critical thinking skills. You can't connect the dots. You really don't pay attention. So we can sell you anything because we know one thing that you are. You're envious and you have tons of jealousy towards people that might have something that you don't have.
0: Right.
1: And we're going to depend on your jealousy and envy to put us into office because jealousy and envy is what has made America great.
0: Yeah.
1: That's the kind of crap they're trying to sell you.
0: Right.
1: It's amazing. And but there it is. At least Rogue Khanna came out and told you what the plan is on the federal level. It's not a one-time tax.
0: Right. No. And again, the billionaires know this on these state levels. You see the mass exodus. And by the way, that also means they've got to take their companies with them. So companies are leaving these states. But the only remedy for the radicals is, well, we'll do this on the national level. Let's get this done on the national level. Let's just take it all.
1: That's the goal.
0: And no talk about, look at what we could do for the national debt.
1: No.
0: None. Which still wouldn't be the answer to confiscate the wealth of the billionaires to pay for the national debt. Still wouldn't be the answer because the collapse would be catastrophic. It would make the Great Depression look like a walk in the park.
1: We are Red Eye Radio.
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1: We're Red Eye Radio. He's Eric Carney, and I'm Gary McNamara. So it's really interesting. We started out with the show with the whole Bill Maher thing about the Democrat Socialist of America and the Democratic Party and the communists, and saying we know they're communists because they promote it.
0: Yeah.
1: And so with Ro Khanna coming out and saying, no, this is our plan, we know what their plan is. It's not like you can't go to Republicans and say, you guys are making this up. Well, where's your evidence of what they said?
0: Yeah, right. This is their plan.
1: Right. It's what they say. I mean, sanctuary cities is their plan.
0: Yep.
1: The radical transgender movement is their plan. Defunding the police is their plan.
0: Mm-hmm.
1: Defunding the military is their plan.
0: Yeah.
1: Getting rid of the Senate is their plan. Getting rid of the presidency, because it would be under both of those, the Supreme Court and the presidency, would be under, as we all know, the one branch of the legislature that would be left. This is their plan. You know, the Electoral College, gone. Representation of smaller states, gone. Everything that they wish to do is so incredibly radical, and it's not us trying to figure out what they're going to do or parsing the words. They're extremely clear. This is what we want to do.
0: Yep.
1: It's really amazing that they still have any kind of support in the United States
0: at all.
1: I know.

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10: Russia is not stopping. I'm Dave Anthony, Fox News. Despite President Trump's Truth Social post declaring an energy ceasefire between Russia and Ukraine,
11: President Zelensky says his country keeps agreeing to halt attacks on energy facilities, but Russia never complies.
12: Last night, Russian oil refineries were not burning. But at midnight, a Russian jet powered Chinese truck a gas production facility in Ukraine.
11: The Kremlin hasn't publicly acknowledged President Trump's post.
10: That's Fox's Jonathan Savage. Now, the president's diesel deal with Russia to help bring down high prices is also under scrutiny. It would allow Russia to supply the fuel to the U.S. and global markets. Democrats and some Republicans in Congress are critical of the deal, benefiting Russia financially. GOP Senator Tom Tillis suggests it could violate U.S. law. While the U.S. and Iran conflict remains unresolved, Iran-backed Houthi rebels keep attacking Saudi Arabia, bombing the airport and the capital. Riyadh.
13: Officials say one person was killed, 11 were hurt. It comes a day after the Iran-backed Houthis attacked the same terminal, leaving 13 people dead, including an American. More than 300 others were injured. Saudi and Yemeni forces have been battling the Houthis for weeks now. President Trump is weighing whether the U.S. military should join the Saudi strikes.
10: Fox's Marianne Rafferty. Pope Leo has a medical issue, announcing it during his address yesterday at the Vatican.
14: Recently, during some medical examinations, Dr. Doctors
9: found a localized nodule in my lung. It was detected at a very early stage and is well contained. The doctors believe it is advisable to intervene.
10: So Pope Leo will undergo surgery this week to remove the nodule from the lung. The storm cleanup continues in the Florida panhandle after Hurricane Isaias hit as a Category 2.
14: There was massive tree damage, a lot of trees down. That gets into the power line.
10: Governor Ron DeSantis, there's still about 150,000 power outages in Florida. Isaias also blamed for two deaths there and two in Alabama, where there is also storm damage. America's listening to Fox News.
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10: Did you know we are 12 days into 2027? The government's fiscal year started at the beginning of October, and 2026 ended strongly in the military when it comes to recruitment.
21: The Marines announced that more than 31,000 enlisted. Leading Marine Corps Major General Walker Field, the branch's recruiting command general, to say, quote, "It is emblematic of the legion of young Americans who are choosing of their own volition to serve this great nation of ours." The Coast Guard surpassed its goals for the third straight year, enlisting over 5,400 active duty members. Admiral Tom Allen, the vice commandant of the Coast Guard, said, quote, "We surpassed our recruiting goals because Americans are ready and willing to serve in the U.S. Coast Guard, conducting exciting missions that deliver results our nation needs." The Army, Navy, and Air Force also exceeded their goals several months before the end of the fiscal year. Kevin Uretsky, Fox News.
10: On Wall Street, stock futures are rising, now a little down for the Nasdaq, coming off Friday's big gains that lifted the Dow and the Nasdaq higher for the week. In the baseball playoffs, the Brewers strike first.
22: Sliced in the air, deep center field. Pajes going back, running out of room. It's tied. Bryce Terang.
10: Milwaukee added one more run later and held on to beat the defending World Series champs, the Los Angeles Dodgers, 2-1 in Game 1 of the National League Championship Series. They'll play again today in a doubleheader. The ALCS openers after Cleveland against Tampa Bay. On Sunday Night Football, the Baltimore Ravens beat the Atlanta Falcons 30-23 in overtime. Earlier, Minnesota kept rolling.
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9: Monday, October 12th, 2026. I'm Gernal Scott. Much of the midterm election focus has been on which party will come away leading the U.S. House and Senate. Let's not forget, more than half the governor's seats are also up for grabs, with New York's Democratic Governor Kathy Hochul being one of those challenged.
10: Kathy Hochul is the most pro-criminal governor in the United States of America, and that's why people will reject her on Election Day.
11: I'm Lisa Brady. There's plenty of fear about AI. There's also enthusiasm about some of the changes happening in real time.
12: I am so excited about the way that this is industrializing our country. This is the fourth industrial revolution. I'm just going to put my hands out there and say that.
13: And I'm Dr. Mark Siegel. I've got the final word on the Fox News Rundown.
9: With about 3 weeks left before final votes are cast this midterm cycle, there has been constant speculation on who will win House and Senate majorities. Many people forget 36 of the 50 states are electing governors this year. Among the most watched of these, Florida, Georgia, Texas, California, and New York, where the last Republican governor, George Pataki, left office 20 years ago. Democrat Kathy Hochul holds the office now, and a contentious issue has arisen in New York City. On October 8th, a federal ICE agent shot an undocumented Dominican in the Bronx during what federal Homeland Security called a targeted enforcement. A child was also in the car at the time the man was shot. Governor Hochul, in comments the New York Newsday, said even if the enforcement was valid, shots should not have been fired.
14: Police, unless the car is driving rapidly toward you and about to kill you, you do not shoot into a vehicle because you do not know if there's a child in the car as there was. So that just shows there's no boundaries, clearly not well-trained.
9: The man Governor Hochul opposes in the New York governor's race doesn't agree with a state law banning local cops cooperating with ICE, but the county he leads is complying with that state law. And perhaps that may have colored his initial reaction to what happened.
10: When I saw Governor Hochul and Mayor Mondami on television demanding the release of a legal migrant,
9: Bruce Blakeman is the Nassau County, New York executive and the Republican nominee for New York governor. We spoke with him Sunday morning as he made his way to a campaign stop in the Bronx where that recent ICE-involved shooting took place.
10: Who was trying to run down a federal agent who had a criminal record, convicted of larceny. He pled down from robbery, which is a violent crime, to larceny.

0: He had pending charges of drug dealing and allegedly part of a gang. And they wanted this person released into our communities to make us less safe. I can't think of a more disgraceful act by an elected official to take the side of a convicted felon who's here in this country illegally, someone who has pending charges and who is alleged to be involved in gang activity. They want this guy, this felon, to stay in our state, prey on the people and the communities of our beautiful state. And I think it's absolutely wrong and disgraceful. And I think they should owe an apology to those federal agents who were merely trying to do their job. And this guy, a felon who's here illegally, tried to run him down. I think they've lost their moral compass. And Kathy Hochul is the most pro-criminal governor in the United States of America. And that's why people will reject her on Election Day. And they will elect me as governor because I will protect their children, their grandchildren, and make safer communities.
1: And we'll get to the race in just a second. A little more on this, because it's no secret you and Kathy Hochul stand apart on ICE involvement in communities and how local law enforcement can work with ICE. Now, Governor Hochul signed a law earlier this year that forbade local cops from working with ICE. You in Nassau County wanted that association and ultimately said, I'm going to abide by the state law. Why did you make that choice to make your objections known, but abide by the law as it stands now?
0: Because I'm a law-abiding citizen, and we don't get to pick and choose what laws we obey. But what we can do is we can change our leaders and enact laws such as cooperation with ICE by local law enforcement, which is what we had in my county. I removed over 2,000 illegal migrants with criminal records in just 1 year. Rape, robbery, attempted murder, burglary, drug dealing, gang activity. Got him out of my communities and got him out of the state of New York. Where would Kathy Hochul like me to put these people back? And by cooperating with local law enforcement, it was organized, it was safe. Not one school, church, or hospital or daycare center was raided. And we did it in a completely organized way. So, Kathy Hochul, you are a disgrace for not letting local law enforcement work with our federal agents to remove these dangerous people from our communities.
1: You said you're in the Bronx right now campaigning, and there were a lot of people in the Bronx when this shooting happened last week that were very vocal about their opposition to ICE. What do you tell them on the campaign trail today?
0: What I tell them is that ICE is working to make our community safer, to make it safer for our children. A 14-year-old girl was raped by an illegal migrant. Four residents of Irondequoit were killed by an illegal migrant. Sheridan Gorman was killed by an illegal migrant, an 18-year-old girl from Westchester. Two Nassau County women, Hispanic women in their 30s, were killed by an illegal migrant. And we're not even talking about robbery and burglary and shoplifting and carjacking. I'm talking about the most violent crimes. We removed them and we made our community safer. But unfortunately, under Kathy Hochul's policies, these people have preyed on our communities for too long and they've committed these very, very heinous crimes. And it's because of Kathy Hochul that we're less safe.
1: We'll continue to follow the ICE story in the Bronx and across the country. I do want to touch on another issue where you and maybe you and Governor Hochul also stand apart, and that's data centers. She notably signed the first statewide moratorium on data center, large-scale data center development. Where do you stand on data centers and their development in the state?
0: Well, Kathy Hochul is now banned the fastest growing industry in the world from the once great Empire State. It's no wonder that we're 50, dead last, 50 out of 50 states. There's only 50 states. You can't get worse than that. That's why jobs have fled our state. That's why people are fleeing our state. Look, It's up to local government officials if they want data centers. I'm not going to tell them what to do. I'm not going to tell them they can have them or they can't have them. That's up to them. But these data centers, they're willing to work with local official. They have met some of the issues head on, such as water supply. They've said, we'll put water recirculation systems in all of our plants. Energy supply, we'll generate our own energy. As a matter of fact, we'll generate 120% of our energy needs and give the other 20% back to the grid so the host communities can have their utility rates lowered. And property tax stabilization, they're willing to guarantee that. But think of all the construction jobs. Think of all the permanent jobs. Think of all of the business that we're losing in New York State because Kathy Hochul can't figure this out. She's been governor for 4 years. What have you been doing, Kathy, that you couldn't figure this out? So I have to say that I believe local officials have the smarts, they have the sophistication to make their own decisions as to whether they want data centers in their communities. Kathy Hochul shouldn't dictate one way or the other.
1: Let's talk about the governor's race. Again, you're out campaigning, and you're a big deal in Nassau County. You are the Nassau County executive in New York. However, there may be other parts of the state who don't know you personally or know exactly what your politics are, and campaigning statewide is a grind. Tell me what it's been like for you to get to know the state of New York and have them get to know you.
0: Well, in the last 10 months, I've taken 2 days off, only 2 days off in 10 months. I work from 7 a.m. to 11 p.m. every single day. I crisscross the state. I meet with various community leaders, business leaders, and everybody's miserable in New York because of the high taxes. Our electric bills are 70% higher than the national average, and people don't feel safe in their communities. My party has gotten nuts. This isn't a party of American values, the Democratic Party. It's been hijacked by the Democrat Socialist Party, and these are people that want to destroy our American values. These are people like Zohran Mamdani and AOC and Chevalier and Lander that don't share the values of the people of the state of New York. So I am very confident that I will be the next governor of the state of New York because people trust me. They know what I've done. I've cut taxes. I've created prosperity. U.S. News and World Report has named my county the safest county in America. And think about this. In the last election, a midterm election, when Republicans didn't do very well anywhere, in a county with 110,000 more Democrats, I won in a landslide by 12 points. So people trust me. Republicans, Democrats, independents, they all trust me because I keep my promises.
1: And I was looking at this earlier. There hasn't been a Republican governor in New York State since George Pataki left, and that was 20 years ago. Why do you think that is, that the Democrats have had a strong hold on that seat?
0: Well, there are more Democrats here than Republicans by a large margin. But now the independent voters are going in our direction. Every poll I've seen, a majority of independent voters are voting for me. And common sense Democrats are voting for me. They tell me every day, like I said, they like what I stand for. They may not agree with me on everything, but they want lower taxes. They want good jobs with good benefits. They want lower utility bills, and they want safer communities. Everybody can appreciate that, whether you're Republican, Democrat, or independent. And Kathy Hochul has us in a death spiral with hundreds of thousands of jobs left last year, hundreds of thousands of people left last year. And people are feeling less safe in their communities, and they have less money in their pocket. I'm going to cut their taxes, cut their utility bills, and hire more cops. That's what I did in my county to make people happy, and that's what I'll do for the state of New York.
1: You may have just given me a preview of my last question and may have anticipated it, because I was going to ask you, on November 4th, the day after Election Day, say you win, say you become the governor-elect of New York State. When you are inaugurated, what does day one look like?
0: Well, first of all, I'm not going to wait till I'm inaugurated. I'm going to go to work on November 4th. We've got a lot of work to do. We've got to change the culture of this state. We've got to be friendly to business. We've got to treat business as a partner, not the enemy. They create the jobs. They create the prosperity. They create the good salaries and the good benefits that the people crave for of New York State. I'm going to cut taxes. We're going to cut utility bills. But the first thing I'm going to do is sign an executive order that we are no longer a sanctuary state. Kathy Hochul spent $8 billion of our taxpayer money on people who come from foreign countries. They come here illegally. They claim asylum, and they get free food, free housing, free transportation, and a free cell phone. They get more than New Yorkers do. If a New Yorker, a citizen, is employed, and God forbid they lose their job, their unemployment benefits are less than someone who comes here for 15 minutes, claims asylum, and gets $81,000 of benefits that the taxpayers are paying for. That ends on day one when I become governor.
1: It is one of 36 governor's races America is watching this midterm cycle. Bruce Blakeman is the Nassau County executive in New York and running as the Republican nominee for governor. Mr. Blakeman, thank you so much for your time. Best of luck to you. Hopefully we'll talk again. Thanks for being on The Rundown.
0: Thanks so much. God bless you and God bless America.
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21: Good morning. It's Monday, October 12th, Columbus Day, 2026. I'm Ted Lindner. This is the Fox News Rundown. The U.S. not the only North American country that faced a hurricane this weekend. Fox's Marian Rafferty.
22: Powerful Category 3 hurricane is bearing down on Mexico's Pacific coast with 125-mile-per-hour winds and torrential rain. Right now, Hurricane Simon is tracking just south of the popular resort town of Puerto Vallarta. The storm is already bringing destructive winds, mudslides, flooding, also strong surf as it skirts the coast.
21: This is Hurricane Isaias made landfall on Friday night along the Florida Panhandle. I'm Ted Lindner. This is the Fox News Rundown.
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23: Following the close of the fiscal year at the end of September, the Marines and Coast Guard have recently announced that each branch exceeded its recruiting goals for the 2026 fiscal year. The Marines announced that more than 31,000 enlisted. Leading Marine Corps Major General Walker Field, the branch's recruiting command general, to say, quote, "It is emblematic of the legion of young Americans who are choosing of their own volition to serve this great nation of ours." The Coast Guard surpassed its goals for the third straight year, enlisting over 5,400 active duty members. Admiral Tom Allen, the vice commandant of the Coast Guard, said, quote, "We surpassed our recruiting goals because Americans are ready and willing to serve in the U.S. Coast Guard, conducting exciting missions that deliver results our nation needs." The Army, Navy, and Air Force also exceeded their goals several months before the end of the fiscal year. Kevin Uretsky, Fox News.
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24: Want to talk on a space phone? Elon Musk might want to talk with you about that. 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But now Elon Musk's SpaceX is spending $8 billion in an effort to license cellular signal spectrum, the very same cell space once used by the now defunct Nextel and its push-to-talk cellular walkie-talkies. SpaceX says it will use that spectrum for a flexible architecture combining cellular with their Starlink satellites, and that has plenty of people thinking Musk's company will offer cell phone service making use of both ground and space-based networks. 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
1: 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I'm a Brooklyn girl.
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1: Number two, I am a person that gets the New York Times Magazine section on Sunday. 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
25: 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Like, they're like, Dad. But then when they see clips, they'll be like, Dad, oh man, you did that too? You know, or they'd be like, oh, you interviewed Michael Jackson, or they'll see a clip from a movie and be like, Daddy, you was mean in that movie, you know? You know what I mean? But I just think what's so cool is that everything is kind of documented, so you can catch old school Bill Bellamy young, you can catch me now as a mature man, you can catch me in my interviews, you can see me do stand-up, and it just... 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
27: I'm Liz Claman, and this is the Fox Business Report.
28: The major averages finishing higher last week as stable oil prices and steady treasury yields eased inflation worries. This week, investors are getting in gear for CPI inflation data as third quarter earnings season gets underway, with some of the country's biggest banks delivering financial results, which will offer clues on the health of the economy and Fed policy. Economist and former Trump administration advisor Steve Moore says despite high oil prices, the economy is holding up.
29: All the news that is coming out on the economy, really in terms of production, in terms of investment, in terms of manufacturing, construction, really strong. And so there's no question that the high oil prices right now are the one deterrent to a really, really strong economy.
28: The stock market will be open today for Columbus Day, while the bond market will be closed. That's your Fox Business Report. I'm Hillary Barsky, invested in you.

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1: President Trump calls this a golden age of innovation and American wonders.
2: From day one, my administration has taken decisive action to ensure that America continues to dominate the frontiers of science and technology.
1: Recently awarding national medals to several tech leaders at a science summit. But one new frontier continues to fuel fear and debate.
3: I think it is more likely than not that humanity loses control to these AIs. And it could end in human extinction.
1: Former Anthropic researcher Jacob Coxon doubling down on his summer warnings about the current path, telling a New York City Council hearing, we don't know how to fully control any AI system. Officials from Anthropic, OpenAI, Google, and Meta appearing virtually as the council considers its own guardrails, not satisfied with President Trump's new task force on what he calls superintelligence or the recent safety pledge signed by tech leaders at the White House.
4: It's a national debate.
1: Taylor Riggs is co-host of Fox Business's Big Money in the Morning, also host of the Fox Business Rundown podcast, and she's hosting the next Fox Business In-Depth AI Arms Race this Wednesday, the 14th at 7 p.m. Eastern.
4: We are so surprised at what an election hot-button issue this has become. So when I think about AI, my focus on this special is let's talk about the positives, let's talk about the negatives, and then let you, the viewer, decide how you come in on it. What is fascinating to me is the public is not totally on board with AI. We have a statistic saying that 73% say that AI companies have not done enough to prevent serious harm. 55% of Americans say they want to slow AI development and that that would be good. So that flies in the face of a lot of politicians who say we want to win and this is a national security risk, but we don't want to overregulate because then we become like Europe, and Europe's top AI company is $24 billion, and our top AI company is like $2 or $6 trillion, depending on if I'm talking about Anthropic all the way up to NVIDIA. So I think this is a moment in time where the government is trying to figure out how do we keep Americans safe? How do we hear from 73% who get polled who say you have not done enough to keep me safe? Rein in some of the companies, but not stifle innovation.
5: It's also a long way from like ChatGPT, like the way this has evolved just over, it feels like just a few years. The president and the AI companies have been essentially trying to focus on the positives. What can it do for society to make life better? Mm-hmm. What are some of those things, and are those positives getting overshadowed?
4: Some of the positives are getting overshadowed by the NIMBY, not in my backyard, data center. And I totally understand. If you have your family farm or if you live out in the suburbs and some sort of fly-by-the-night, under-the-radar, big tech company comes in and starts buying the land underneath your nose and building up a data center and you had no say in that, I understand the anger and the backlash. It's sort of the local city council leader of people saying, wait a minute, you didn't get my vote on this. And so I think there absolutely needs to be more communication. I don't know if that's Mark Zuckerberg or someone below him showing up to the local city council meeting and saying, yes, we are going to build a data center. And then also in return, I'm going to rebuild you a new school, a new library, and I'm going to pave your roads, and I'm going to cut your property taxes, and maybe I'm going to cut some of your income taxes and I'm going to use my own water. But yes, we're going to have a data center. And that maybe will help the public sort of decide what are the benefits? What are the downsides? Can I have a vote? And do the benefits sort of outweigh the downside? And that's, I think, very much from this administration, what they've done. This is a local level issue. This has to happen city council by city council, neighborhood by neighborhood.
1: Aside from the data center debate, there's always been concern about AI eliminating jobs, but it's also transforming blue-collar trade jobs, with more manufacturing positions requiring AI-related skills and paying more money for them.
4: So there are so many, I think, benefits when we talk about the blue-collar workforce, the trade shortage, building that out, better-paying jobs in that workforce, sort of the reindustrialization of America. And a lot of that has not been talked about because we've been focused on how much water is the data center using and is the water clean and it's making my power bills go up. And those are real issues. But I am so excited about the way that this is industrializing our country. This is the fourth industrial revolution. I'm just going to put my hands out there and say that. This is a once in a lifetime, I think, moment that we all get to live in. We need to participate, make sure it transforms us for the better. But 1,000 times over, I will bet on Americans that we will always create more jobs than technology will destroy.
5: And that's all to say nothing of, like, maybe we can use it to cure cancer. Just in so many fields, it could be transformative.
4: Absolutely. And I think this is when I have a hard time with, like, a guy who worked at Anthropic for a couple weeks coming out and saying, I quit because there's a 10% chance we're going to kill humanity and these companies are going to destroy the world. And I think a lot of us say, well, you can't tell me that you're going to kill humanity, but then you're going to cure cancer. Which is it? There has to be some truth underneath sort of the scare tactics. And that's when I think a lot of these companies go public. Anthropic, maybe in November, OpenAI has delayed their IPO until next year. But we can really start to hear from these companies. What are the benefits? Because I'm not going to buy a share of your stock, of your company, if you tell me that in 5 years, you're going to kill me. I will buy the share of a stock of your company if you tell me that in 5 years, you think that you can cure cancer.
5: Mm-hmm. That same Anthropic researcher who really kind of opened the floodgates on the most dire warnings about this suggested, you know, there should really be an international treaty about advanced AI, just as there have been treaties about nuclear weapons, because he considers this kind of like, you know, a weapon potentially. Part of the concern, though, is obviously trust with that. I mean, especially with China, for instance, even if they agreed to slow the pace of advanced AI development, that's an issue. Could we trust them? So could we see a broader movement building about this on the world stage? Or is that really going to be eclipsed by the more, you know, practical concerns about it?
4: I would be shocked if we saw a global body. I think if we went to a lot of Americans and said, do you love the WHO? Do you love the FDA? Do you love the UN? How many times have these people like done anything for you? And I think a lot of people would be like, no, I don't really want sort of a global organization of AI that sounds like the WHO or the UN. I just think these overarching regulatory bodies do not work well, especially when you are looking at China, who... Okay, we can say trust but verify, but do we actually trust that they're not going, that they're going to pick up the phone on the hotline and say, oh, we started noticing that our open source AI model is trying to hack into your bank, America. We just wanted to pick up the phone and flag you and warn you that that was happening. 1,000% they're not going to do that. And so I think the best thing that we can do is build up our own and let's have a lot of competition here. Because if I am only left with OpenAI and Anthropic, and what they want to do is build a regulatory moat so they're the only two that can succeed, that won't win. But if I can have OpenAI, Anthropic, NVIDIA is building an open source, Google has an open source, Meta has Muse that they came out with that is sort of rocking this world. If plus, let's get 10 more in there. That competition amongst each other will force them all to do the right thing. And so I think sort of natural open market competition for me is always the answer.
5: The White House had this big AI meeting recently. Many industry leaders kind of got on board with signing this safety pledge. I mean, there are critics who say that's not enough. Then you have the New York City Council coming along, for instance, holding its own hearing, saying, oh, we're considering our own guardrails. That may or may not be the first in like a wave of those kinds of things around the country, not only about data centers, but about guardrails for the technology. Is that something to expect if states and municipalities think the federal government's not doing enough?
4: I think states can come out with their individual moratoriums on data centers. We've seen that in New York, Texas, you know, a flood of other states have said, we want to pause this. That's fair. But in terms of sort of the overall broad AI sort of voluntary pledge, I don't think New York City Council knows anything about AI. You know, I think sort of having these guys all agree, yes, it was voluntary and it is on a national level, but sort of signing on and making a commitment to the American people that we're going to try to get this right, for me, that's good enough. Now, of course, the critics will say, we trusted you on COVID and then we trusted you on social media and you ruined a whole generation of kids because you told us that Meta was not addictive. And in some of the recent court cases, because we have found you liable for that and for lying to many parents across this country. And so I understand how we're a little resistant to some of that trust. But I think we're also in the fight of our lives. And again, with more competition, that competition will hold those CEOs accountable.
5: So who are you going to be talking to, and what are you hoping people will get from this special?
4: To take a deep breath, to say that there is so much fear and hysteria around AI, but I want to talk about the good and the bad. I want to sort of understand how people are thinking about it, talk about the fears, some of the concerns, but also the incredible achievements that AI is doing and how lucky we are to be living in this moment of this fourth industrial revolution. First up, we have the chairman and CEO of Booz Allen. They're a defense contractor. How are we using AI in the military? Instead of boots and ground, boots on the ground, we're using drones, and AI is sort of the next generation warfare. So desperate for his thoughts on how they are incorporating AI into some of their government contracts. We also have Scott Cooper. You know him as the White House Director of Personnel Management. He's the White House AI Task Force Vice Chair. What is the federal government doing to show the American people that they care, that they're putting in responsible regulation? Is the DOJ or the FTC in charge of enforcement of the laws that already exist? And then Kurt Knudsen, the cyber guy. We love him. He's so fun. Just to break down all the hot new technologies that are incorporating AI, what are some of the consumer angles of all of this?
5: Very exciting. So it's this Wednesday, 7 p.m., Fox Business In-Depth AI Arms Race.
4: Yep.
5: Hosted by Taylor Riggs.
4: You got it.
5: Also co-host of Fox Business's Big Money in the Morning.
4: Yep.
5: 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Thank you so much for spending some time with us.
4: Thank you for having me.
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21: Hi. News. I'm Sue Gossman. Poland's prime minister, the target of an assassination attempt that was thwarted. More from Fox's Marianne Rafferty.
22: Polish police have arrested a man suspected of threatening and planning an attack on Prime Minister Donald Tusk. Authorities say they considered the threat highly credible, but gave no details about the alleged plot. The arrest comes as Poland remains on high alert over potential Russian hybrid attacks. Officials say threats against Polish leaders and institutions have been increasing.
21: Poland's defense minister also allegedly targeted. Gas prices are falling despite tensions remaining high in the Strait of Hormuz, the average $4.35 a gallon.
23: I suspect that they may turn out to be small because the wholesale price cuts that retailers pay are slowing down in some areas.
21: Trilby Lundberg with the Lundberg Survey. 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
1: Scores of note from Week 5 of the NFL. 49ers beat the Seahawks 32-29. San Francisco still unbeaten, as are the Vikings. They handle the Saints 23-13. Packers smoke the Bears 31-7. Texans hammer the Titans 26-3. Giants and Commanders finish in a 27-27 tie. New AP top 25 poll in the college game. Georgia number 1. Texas number 7. Oregon out. NASCAR wild finish in Charlotte for the Bank of America 400. Chase Briscoe fends off Christopher Bell in a photo finish. Briscoe's second victory in a row. That's sports on the Fox News Rundown. Jay Berman, Fox News.
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3: The fans, the players, the media, the management. If Sophie Cunningham agreed with them and their stupidity, then she would be courageous. She doesn't agree with them. She's a distraction. She's turbulent. See how stupid this is? You know, boys, men, not being in women's locker room is about a 95-5 issue. And the five have been skewed by the whole, well, you want to get rid of transgender athletes. No one wants to get rid of transgender anything. Just don't want boys in girls' locker room. The W stands for women. But again, you must just laugh at women like Candace Buckner. She hates Sophie Cunningham because Sophie Cunningham is everything she's not.
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11: Alcohol is still something to be worried about. Granted, national data shows a decline coming out of the pandemic, but the overall numbers are still higher than they were in 2018. Not only that, but though Gen Zers and millennials are drinking less, middle-aged adults are drinking more, with an increase in heavy drinking since 2018. There are an estimated 28 million Americans who suffer from alcohol use disorder, with a substantial portion of them being middle-aged. Not only that, but about 50% of the deaths due to alcohol in the U.S. occur among middle-aged adults. Faith-based cures remain highly effective for alcoholism, with none more effective than Alcoholics Anonymous, which was developed in the 1930s by Bill Wilson and Dr. Bob Smith after a chance meeting, the kind that the famed psychiatrist Carl Jung called synchronicity or meaningful coincidence. They became messengers of God for each other and ultimately for millions of other alcoholics with their 12-step program based largely on making a spiritual connection. In my new book, The Miracles Among Us, I devote a chapter to the miracle recovery of Bill Wilson and his consequential friendship with Dr. Bob. Bill is admitted to Towns Hospital in New York City in 1934 for the fourth time because of alcohol intoxication followed by withdrawal. He is in the depths of despair and is not sure if he will survive. And then he experiences the central miracle of his life as he demands that God show himself. Quote, the room lights up with a blinding glare of light. Wilson is seized by an ecstasy he has never known. He stands on a mountaintop with a great wind blowing. He thinks to himself, this is not a wind of air. This is spirit. This is the God of the preachers. Bill feels that a great clean strength is blowing through him, that he is now free. Bill Wilson tells about his experience to his medical angel, Dr. Silkworth, who is tending to him there in the hospital, who decides he is not crazy, but that a great psychic event has occurred. This changes Bill's life, as the doctor slash angel advises him to hang on to this experience and to share it. By meeting other alcoholics where they live and not speaking down to them, by not preaching, Wilson and later Dr. Bob spread faith, goodwill, and ultimately, sobriety. In today's world, this lesson remains crucial. It is the in-person exchange of peer-to-peer kindness and caring that gives us all the chance to heal. It doesn't work the same way on social media, and self-destructive behavior, including alcohol addiction, is much more likely to occur in isolation. There is still a lesson to be learned from Bill Wilson's experience. Doctors can be angels of healing, just as fellow sufferers can. Dr. Mark Siegel, Fox News.
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19: Russia has not ceased firing.
20: I'm Dave Anthony, Fox News, attacking energy facilities in Ukraine again today, from a power plant to a gas production facility. The day after President Trump surprised Ukraine, announcing on Truth Social that Russia and Ukraine had agreed to an energy ceasefire.
21: President Zelensky says his country keeps agreeing to halt attacks on energy facilities, but Russia never complies.
22: It was clear. Putin does not read Truth Social.
21: The Kremlin hasn't publicly acknowledged President Trump's post. The Ukrainian leader called the president's deal to buy diesel from Russia a gift for Vladimir Putin.
20: That's Fox's Jonathan Savage. The president announced that diesel deal with Russia last week, trying to bring down high diesel prices. But Democrats and some Republicans in Congress are critical of the agreement, allowing Russia to export diesel fuel to the U.S. and other countries. President Trump's also considering getting involved in Saudi Arabia's fight against Iran-backed Houthi militants who've been bombing the airport in Riyadh for several days. days. An attack yesterday killed one. 13 died Saturday when
1: at least one ballistic missile slammed into Terminal 3 as it was packed with passengers. First responders rushing to the scene in ambulances and helicopters, evacuating many of the hundreds who were injured. This was the second such attack in just 48 hours and does raise questions about if the United States could come to the defense of Saudi Arabia and launch a new round of strikes against this Iranian proxy group.
20: Fox's Trey Ingston, Tel Aviv. There are still about 150,000 power outages in the Florida panhandle where Hurricane Isaias hit Friday night into Saturday as a Category 2 storm. Fox Weather's Katie Burns in Milton.
2: This is where the strongest winds from the storm hit, and we are seeing the most significant structural damage. A roof ended up in a parking lot behind me here. That's how powerful these winds were. The good news, power companies are saying roughly 95% of customers should expect to get their power back by tonight here in Florida, but the damage extends well beyond downed power lines and trees.
20: Now, there are at least four deaths blamed on Isaias, two in Florida, two in Alabama, where there's also storm damage. 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
1: Welcome to the Bongino Report AM on this Monday morning. Folks, I've got a great show for you today, including a warning from overseas from a young French woman who put out a video warning Americans and Europeans and everyone around the world what happens with open borders and multiculturalism and how it leads to destruction and how it leads to a country collapsing from the inside. The video went just absolutely crazy. We have a snippet of it coming up for you today. Also, what happened last week in New York City. But you know, how many more warnings are we going to need that this is a national security public safety election? You saw what happened in New York, a targeted immigration operation to remove violent criminals from the street. What happens? Democrats come out, protest in the street. I don't know. They're on the side of violent criminals. Is that really the position you want to run on? What happened in New York City? If it's not a clarion call, one of these like Paul Revere type moments where people should be running through the street, maybe not on horses. And I don't know if you have bad knees like me, maybe walking fast, maybe that speed walking thing. Well, that looks a little rough on the hips too. Through the streets going, please get out and vote red because you don't want to get dead. And what happened in New York City should be that megaphone moment for you where everybody wakes up as to what is at stake in this midterm election. There's just a couple weeks now. The voting's happening right now. We'll get to early voting and stuff during the show today as well as an interesting clip as to why I think the president, why I know the president spoke out on early voting. It's probably not what you think, so stay tuned for that. So just let me give you some background on why, because they, you know, they tell you in the business, like, don't make the show, it's a national show, too regional. But the regional issue that's happening in New York City is the national issue on the ballot right now. President Trump is the most successful. This is not, I'm sorry, folks, but this is not for reasonable people to dispute. Okay. It's just not. The numbers just totally back it up. It's like arguing 3 + 3 = 6. Okay. President Trump has been the most successful president in United States history on our border. The numbers just, there's not even a close second. Dispute all you want. The other issues, him on the economy. It's your, whatever, do your thing. There is simply no disputing that. There is also no disputing that as a result of his focus on national security, public safety, and closed borders, that this is the safest America any American has ever lived in. It is not, notice I didn't say safe in the respect that nobody has to worry about anything, anywhere, anytime. That's never going to be the case. There's always going to be crime. But on a scale based on the numbers, murders, the violent crime rate, robberies, GLAs, grand larceny autos, all of it, home invasions. This is the safest America. Then the Republican Party led by President Trump delivered that to you. That is on the ballot right now. I know people have economic concerns. I think the president has a strong, solid record, median household income, the jobs explosion, the jobless rate going down, the poverty rate lowest in U.S. history. People have understandable concerns, fuel prices, cost of living and others. We get that. These are being worked on. Not there yet, but we're getting there. I want to keep the momentum going. But please do not subjugate national security and public safety in this election. Because if there's an incident, God forbid, knock on wood, I'm not superstitious, maybe I should be, we don't want anything to happen. But if it did, it will definitely focus people that this president has been the national security president. You have a choice coming up in this election. Vote red. Don't get dead. More on today's Bongino Report AM.
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7: Bye.
0: So again, some background. What happened in New York City? So ICE, Immigration Customs Enforcement, obviously, I'm sorry, there may be some liberals listening who don't know what that is, although they probably do because they probably had a sign like F ICE or something like that. But they asked, what does that mean? I don't know. Aren't those like the bad guy? No, they're not. They're not the bad guys. ICE and his branch, ERO, Emergency Removal Operations, that unit over there, they were up in New York in what they call targeted operations in New York City. Targeted operations are when our immigration and customs and emergency removal officials, in conjunction with the FBI, DEA, marshals, and others, they will go in and they will target the worst of the worst. And folks, when I say the worst of the worst, I want to put meat on the bone here. What I mean is these are not illegal aliens accused of like a petty larceny, like they stole a bag of like, Ruffles from a deli on the corner or some like bodega. These are people who are home invaders. These are people who are rapists. These are people who are burglars. These are strong arm robbery folks. Matter of fact, Secretary Mullen gave a speech after this operation. I saw it on cable news, and he said that there were 258 illegal aliens accused of, wait for it, murder who were on this list. Now, I'm not a crazy person, so I don't even understand how this is an issue. Producer Jim doesn't either, right? Jim, like, how is this? I don't really care where you live if you're not insane, if you're not like a Jason Voorhees, Michael Myers sociopath. I don't understand what the counterpoint is on this. There's counterpoints to a lot of policy positions. There are even people who are big tax cutters like me. There's the fair tax versus the flat tax. Which one's better? People can debate that. What is the counterpoint to ICE ERO going into New York City to remove 258 people accused of murder back to the country of origin and getting them out of the United States? What's the counterpoint? Is the counterpoint like one of you got like your little sign you just drew up like, yeah, we want murders. Is there a chance for that? We want murders. I don't get it. Am I just a failed like SAT student? Do I have no aptitude or achievement? No, you don't think so, Jim? You get it? You understand it? The counterpoint position? No. Even sir doesn't get it. Sir doesn't get it either. 61 minutes. What's the counterpoint? Folks, this is on the ballot. If this was a fringe position in the Democrat Party, i.e. the pro-murderer, rapist, home invader position, as long as you're illegal, though. But by the way, Jim, if you were accused of any of this, Democrats would be like, throw him in the ocean and let the crabs eat him in a second. Because Jim's a Republican in Texas.
1: I'd be under Rikers.
0: Yeah, you would. You'd be exactly. You'd be buried under Rikers in New York. No question. But if you're an illegal alien in the United States, the Democrat position is, correct me if you think I'm crazy, because you have no evidence that I'm crazy, that you get special rights. You get special. In other words, murder, schmurder, no big deal. Hey, you know, the person's murdered. They're not coming back. Put some Tussin on it. Remember that old Chris Rock show? Shake it off. No, they're dead. No, shake it off. No, they're dead. They're like not coming back. They're dead. The Democrat position is that illegal aliens deserve special rights, so much so that there's a use of force incident in New York City where ICE, ERO, and others, they were attacked, so they fought back. And Mamdani, the communist mayor who represents what is a pretty mainstream Democrat liberal position these days, that illegal aliens, even murderers and violent criminals, deserve special rights, called the president and Secretary Mullen of DHS, Mark Wayne Mullen himself, to basically plead for the criminal.
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0: folks, you think I'm crazy? Jim pulled this cut. Here is Mamdani, after this happened, making the ridiculous claim in what I refer to as the inversion. How the Democrats have made the good guys, ICE, CBP, ERO, DEA, NYPD, and others, how they've made them the bad guys. Here's the inversion. Here's Mamdani ridiculously, tragically, claiming that ICE has killed more people than the murderer class they're trying to get rid of. This is a mainstream position in the Democrat Party that is on the ballot right now. Vote red. Don't get dead. Check this out.
1: We know that ICE is rotten to its core. Today's shooting is only further devastating confirmation of what we have long known, which is that ICE operates with impunity, that they sow chaos and terror across our country, that they have killed far more of our neighbors than they could ever have claimed to save.
0: Wait, what? By the way, I love producer Jim. He's very proud of his work. And producer Jim does not like his work impugned. That the audio quality was Mamdani, was not us. He cleaned it up the best he could. But you can't clean up what that guy just said. You may be able to tighten up the audio quality. What he just, Jim, remember the Billy Madison thing? What you just said is, this is, if there was ever a moment.
2: What you just said.
0: Yes.
2: Is one of the most insanely idiotic things I have ever heard. At no point in your rambling, incoherent response were you even close to anything that could be considered a rational thought. Everyone in this room is now dumber for having listened to it. I award you no points, and may God have mercy on your soul.
0: Mamdani, may God have mercy on your broken soul. Folks, you've got a class of people on the ballot in this election. Al Sayed and Mamdani types. He's not on the ballot, but Mamdani types who say it openly and say it clearly and do not be cowed. They hate this country and everything it stands for. You can't say that. I'd say whatever the hell I want. You know why? Because it's true. They hate this country. They sympathize with terror groups, the Iranian government, the Ayatollah, murderers. You heard it. ICE goes to get out murderers and violent criminals, and Mamdani's accusing ICE of being the murderers. You doubt what you just heard? Look up the clip yourself. Oh, Dan, that's AI. It's not AI. It's ZM, Zoran Mamdani. Well, what do you call it? SI. It doesn't matter. AI, SI, ZM, it's ZM. This is on the ballot. Right now. We'll be right back.
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9: Hi.
0: And of course, they get this guy. There's a use of force incident, and all the street thugs, Black Bloc, Antifa Jason, Free Fake Palestine, Kafia wearing losers come out. No, protect the rapists and murderers. We need to link shields like a Praetorian guard about our best friends, the rapists and murderers. Folks, you understand Mamdani, the communist mayor of New York that represents the Democrat Party that is on the ballot in this election in 20 days. Mamdani is actively supporting the violent criminal illegals. And he actually said this. He called Mark Wayne Mullen, the president, trying to get this person released back into the community. How is this a question who to vote for? Here's another crazy Democrat, Keith Ellison, Attorney General of Minnesota. Here he is saying something that if these words were to leave the mouth of any Republican, MAGA person, libertarian or conservative around the country, I promise in a Democrat administration, you'd be put in jail for like incitement to violence. No. Yeah, I thought you weren't allowed to question elections. Here is Keith Ellison questioning an election that hasn't even happened yet, by the way, claiming that, hey, man, they're going to steal this thing and you better defend your democracy. Basically, get out there in the streets. If any Republican said this, you would be in bracelets and I mean handcuffs right now. But for the Democrats, it's okay because this is what they want, disruption in the streets. Chaos is their brand. Check this out.
10: He says, cheat. Like Democrats. Well, Democrats aren't cheating, so you're just saying just cheat, right?
11: Right.
10: And so that is who we're dealing with, right? This is who we're dealing with. And I just say to Democrats and any fair-minded person, Republican, Democrat, Independent, Green Party, I don't care. Take them at their word. Don't act like, oh, they couldn't mean that. They mean it. They mean it. They mean it. They mean it. And so be ready to get your dukes up and be prepared to defend your democracy, or they will snatch it from you.
11: If they were to really do what he did in 2020 and somehow was able to not have Democrats sat in Congress and you're going through the courts, do you think it's on us and the people that we have to go to the streets, that we have to do protests in big ways that we haven't seen before?
10: Yes, I'm one who believes in peaceful protests, First Amendment. But if they try to take our vote away, we should absolutely be in the street, and I'll be right out there with everybody else. That's what's up. So, yeah, people should be ready to protest, take to the streets.
0: Folks, I'm sorry, but you know what I'm saying is true. Even if you're, listen, if you're a Democrat listening to the show, obviously you're welcome to be here, listen to the content, even if you hate it. I'm sorry, but you know it's true. If any Republican were to say that, forget Republican, if any non-Democrat, an independent, libertarian, MAGA, MAHA, anyone were to say that, you'd be in jail. But you have to understand, this person will not be in jail. He has free speech rights like everyone else. We actually respect the Constitution. But it's not just that, because this is a position that's not controversial on the left. That's the point. There are Democrats nodding along in approval. Put your dukes up. Take to the street. This is what they believe. This is their brand. You want chaos? Vote blue. You don't want to get dead? Vote red. Your choice. Folks, I've got an interview coming up. I strongly encourage you not to miss, because it is a warning. It is not just a warning. It's a powerful warning. It's a clarion call from overseas, warning you about what happens when you open your borders endlessly and you tell the people coming in to hate your country. It is a disaster. If there was a recipe for destroying your country, this is it. There's a viral video I found on X. My production team, Jim, and the whole crew wound up finding the creator, Thaïs Descoufons, over there in France, warning people about the destruction and the riots going on over there. Well, we found her and she agreed to come on the show. And this is a really powerful interview. Please don't miss it. Coming right up.
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0: Folks, even CNN is starting to get a little bit concerned right now. And is broadcasting some moderate Republicans, Democrats, and others on panels who are really worried what's going to happen. Let me tell you why they're worried. El Sayed is the single most dangerous candidate we've run for Senate in forever. He's given ground ball questions like, can you just say Hamas and Hezbollah and Iran are a threat to the United States? That's a hypothetical. I don't want to get into it. It's not a hypothetical. They chant death to America like they actually say that. It's okay to say that's not good. He can't even say that. This guy hates this country, hates it, everything about it. He wants to steal your health care plan. He is the single most dangerous candidate in the country. Even CNN is starting to pick up on this. Watch this clip where they're like, hey, man, this is kind of a ground ball question. This is like politics 101. Check this out.
21: Who's the greater danger to America, Israel or Iran? Three times he was asked that. He refused to answer. Afterwards, he said that's a dumb question. And he was right. It is a dumb question because the answer is so painfully easy. But he couldn't say that. He criticized Mike Rogers for asking him to condemn Hamas, Hezbollah, Al-Qaeda, saying they're scary words. But he hasn't condemned them. And they are scary words because they've killed hundreds of thousands of innocents, including 3,000 Americans, 3 miles south of here. So at a certain point, it goes from either this is political malpractice at the best, or he can't or he won't because of something deeper. And that is far more troubling. And I don't get it because I don't want to get it because it really is dark.
22: I do. I get it. It's hard not to at this point. I mean, the associations are clear. Yes, Muslim Brotherhood, he said it a million times, but has the advantage of being correct. The man has surrounded himself, including high profile family members with individuals who have ties to CARE, which is aligned, which has been implicated in terrorism financing scandals. Can't condemn the attack. on the synagogue without condemning Israel in the same voice, can't celebrate the death of the Ayatollah Khomeini, who killed Americans, and so on and so forth. Eventually, you have to confront the evidence of your own eyes.
0: Folks, they are who you think they are. Denny Green, they are who you think they are. He's telling you.
1: The name is still a pig.
0: They're telling, even Detroit voters who voted for Obama are telling you this. So can someone please wake up Obama out of his communist doldrums and say, hey, you're a former president of the United States who swore to uphold the Constitution. You're out campaigning for an anti-American terror sympathizer. Are you freaking crazy? Even the Wall Street Journal's picking up on this. Here's James Freeman. He's saying this sarcastically, like, Obama? Wasn't it Obama, by the way, who promised Obamacare was going to fix all these healthcare problems? Now he's campaigning with a guy who wants to throw even Obamacare out and cancel your private healthcare. He says, hey, why does our country's preeminent political elder, Obama, keep helping radicals who are trying to seize control of his party? Freeman knows the answer. He says, man, we live in strange political times, but this is a really odd phenomenon. A former president who ventures out in the public to urge Democrats to reject basically stupid ideas and then supports the candidates who promote them. And then he brings up an even better point that wasn't it Obama? Obama, who told everybody, if you like your plan, you could keep it. Now he's going to Michigan to support a Medicare for all guy, El Sayed, who's basically talking about stealing your health care plan. Folks, Barack Obama is the single most dangerous president we have had in our lifetime. It's not even close. He does not even care that this guy, El Sayed, is running against his own eponymously named Obamacare healthcare plan and that the guy has criticized him repeatedly in public. He cares so much about burning this place to the ground and its politics that he's willing to campaign for a guy that sympathizes with terror groups.
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0: Folks, Greg Gutfeld does an amazing job on The Five. I love Greg's takes. I watch the show, listen to whenever he talks. Gutfeld just nailed this the other day, that the really sad and sorry inversion of good guys and bad guys on the left and on the Folex MAGA side, or our side of the aisle, the fake ones. where somehow, like, they've tried to transform the good guys into the bad guys and make the bad guys the good guys, the terrorists, the murderers. It's one of the saddest things I've ever seen. I will never fold. I will never relent in calling these people out. There is nothing you can ever do to change my mind. You murder people and you have a terrorist ideology. You're a bad guy. There is no changing my mind. Gutfeld's a guy who gets it. If you missed this, this was another clip that went viral the other day. Him on the Five. I want to talk about a guy who sees it in the plain black and white it is. Check this out.
1: You know, Hamas killed 1,200 Jews. That's the equivalent of killing 41,000 Americans. So if you have a problem with Israel's response, shove it up your ass. A state exists to stop its people from being murdered from attackers. And once the attack took place, they only had one duty. The government has one duty before all others. Get the hostages back, destroy the force that did it without mercy, and make sure that this never again happens. Outsiders do not share this duty, and it takes supreme arrogance to think your opinion matters. Advice from abroad is cheap when you don't bury the bodies. We have heard for, I don't know, 80 years, the phrase never again. And that was a pledge that the murder of Jews would not be met with neutrality by their allies. So October 7th happens. And that promise will only matter when it costs something to us. If it doesn't cost anything to us, then it's just ceremonial bull. If we were just saying this for 80 years and then something like this happens and we go, ooh, that's bad. We're hypocrites. So supporting Israel's war against Hamas is the minimum required if you believe in never again.
0: Folks, I can't tell you enough. For as much as some people want to make this about religion, they do. They want to make it, and I'm talking about Folex MAGA and definitely the far left. They want to make it about Judaism and the Jews. If you've ever trusted me on anything, and I have to because there's things I can and can't say. You trusted me with a position not to go out and like sell you down the river and sell information, or, you know, that's not what I do. There's some things I saw made the concrete dry even quicker. It is not about the Jews. Yes, it is. No, that's just a symptom. If there's a festering cancer and you have a symptom like, you can't sleep at night. You get like lymphoma. You get night sweats. That's how I knew I was sick with cancer. I was sweating at night for no reason. I was like, what the hell's going on? The sweating isn't the problem. The lymphoma is. The Jews are a convenient outlet for suckers who will fall for this. That's not the problem. The problem is a group of Islamo-radicals who see you as infidels. They don't care if you're a Jew, Christian, Protestant, evangelical, Hindu. You are the infidel. They don't care. I don't know why you think they are ever going to align with you and not cut your head off when it's your turn for the guillotine or the sword. They don't care about what you said. Oh, no, I sent out a tweet condemning the Jews once. They don't care. Listen to Thais Descrofone coming up in this interview if you need a warning about this. They don't care. First we get the Saturday people, then we get the Sunday people. I promise you, even if there's some part of you that can't get past that, they are coming for you next. Folks, this is a national security election. There is absolutely no doubt in my mind. It should be the number one issue. Not that the president doesn't have some substantial and great positive results to run on the economy. Again, there are some things we're working on and still need some fixing. Fully understand. However, there is no way we should be discounting national security. Please God, I hope nothing happens. But if it did, it'd wake people up and Al-Sayed would lose by 10 points. Folks, the president understands this. Now you see the president from the Oval Office, President Trump, obviously, asking people to bank their votes. I know this is, again, this is not the show where everybody's going to be comfortable all the time. I know and I understand there are a lot of people uncomfortable with early voting, mail-in voting. I get it. Listen, I hear you. I get it. I wish it was an election day nationwide. Everybody had off. I'm sorry, unless you're in our military or infirmed, I think everyone should have to show up. If this is the system we're stuck with, which we are right now, it is best sometimes to get out there and bank it early.
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0: Hi. Welcoming to the show, a familiar face if you're a P1 regular viewer and listener to the show. We played her viral video warning everyone about what's going on in France, Europe, and elsewhere with this disastrous multiculturalism. Thaïs Descoufons, I hope I said that as well. Okay, great. We were just kind of laughing about it before the show.
6: Pretty
0: Everybody
6: good.
0: Always mispronounces my name. Your video was absolutely amazing. The audience just loved it, but it was a very serious warning about the street riots and unrest in France right now, and this just disastrous experiment happening there and what happened here with open borders and multiculturalism. What's going on in France? Tell us over here in America what you're worried about, because we're worried about it too.
6: Actually, France have a terrible policy about immigration. It has been the case for 50 years, maybe more. And now we have issues with the number of immigrants we welcomed. And now we have the third and second generation of immigrants that are actually causing even more chaos and trouble than the generations before. Like it's like they hate us more each time than the generation before. To give you an idea, France right now is welcoming legally roughly 500,000 legal immigrants per year, which represents the fifth biggest city in France, which is Nice. So you have the equivalent of the fifth biggest city in your country coming each year, and the majority of them do not leave after. And so, of course, this is going to create consequences. And what we are witnessing is the failure of multiculturalism. It's not a new thing, but now the consequences are really out of our control. And now we have students, you know, high schoolers. They are sometimes 14, 15 years old, and they are breaking everything, assaulting police officers, shouting Arab and African slurs to you know, French people, the police, even firefighters. And so, yeah, they also burn their schools. They say it's because they protest against, you know, the poor education system, like they do not have enough financial support, which is entirely false. The budget of the national education has never been higher, actually. But in fact, there is an issue with education, but not the the issue they are describing. The level, the skills of our high schoolers are falling apart. Teachers do not want to give class to these classes anymore because they are violent. They do not listen. They sometimes assault the teachers. You've probably heard about the Samuel Paty case some years ago. Like, you know, this teacher who was beheaded because he showed Mohammed drawings in class. And so, of course, teachers don't want to end up like Samuel Paty in France. So, yeah, Macron has completely lost control of the situation. He did not say a single word about all of this. And the most crazy part is that in the media, they just presented that as, you know, a protest, of just peaceful students. But there are some, you know, there are some exceptions of violence. This is completely the opposite. And they only show, you know, the images of the bourgeoisie high school of the center of Paris, which are far left. But that does not, that don't represent at all the majority of these rioters that are from the suburbs. You've all seen the images, like they speak for themselves. And you would be a fool to not see that these are not actual French natives. And so, the problem is that they never assimilated to the French culture, and it has got worse. And actually, it's the opposite. The French students are assimilating to this Muslim hateful culture. They are listening to this rap song glorifying terrorism, and it has been a disaster. So I'm not the only one, but of course we are calling for strict policy. First, we have to have a firm police that is not afraid to calm down by using violence to these rioters, and also pay attention to you know the roots, the cause of all of this, which is the insane immigration policy. So close the border and deport criminals, a majority of all these people that do not live the French way, etc., etc.
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0: We're talking to Thaïs Descoufone. Again, if there was a manual or a book to destroy Western civilization and this this set of common principles or values, which you indicated, European and U.S. values, that we were integrated up until a point decades ago when this separation happened and the liberals took over. If there was a book to do it, preaching this multiculturalism from other cultures that have failed is probably the way to destroy the country. And my question here is related to the first part of this. We've had a kind of a political revolution here in the United States with the election of Donald Trump, where people just had enough. They just said, listen, we're done. We want something different. We're not doing open borders here. President Trump ran an entire campaign in his first term on basically, we have to seal our border. I'm really sorry, but you have to come here via a legal process. Are you sensing on the ground in France a similar type of political revolution there? I know you've got Le Pen and others. Macron's obviously been a failure. I think he's at 14% approval, if not lower. Are you sensing a similar groundswell in France?
6: Well, of course, there is this anger rising among the French people. They are fed up of all this situation. A majority of the French people is in favor, actually, of negative immigration, they call it, like 82% of them, according to a recent poll. But the problem is that the media system is still very strong, and they all, until now, we will see in the next elections, but they always succeeded not to make the French people afraid last minute, the last weeks before the elections, that it would be chaos, it would be, you know, the return of the Nazis if Marine Le Pen would be elected. So
0: here.
6: Absolute nonsense, of course, but you know, the French elections, it's in two rounds. Like, first you have all the candidates and after it's just two. And systematically, the second round, all the parties allies against Marine Le Pen, so they make her fail. Like, even there is not even another right-wing party that actually, support Marine Le Pen. Even the soft right wing, they ally with Macron or with anyone who would be facing her. And so the different thing maybe this year is that there is a probability that facing Marine Le Pen would be the far left candidate Jean-Luc Mélenchon, who is actually really frightening the French people. Because he has a very radical discourse of hate towards France. You know, he calls for great replacement, like it's a wonderful thing, the new France, to replace the old patriarchal French order, etc. But he's very popular among the youth. And the question is, if it's Jean-Luc Mélenchon facing Marine Le Pen, who would the French be more afraid of? But actually, I think it would more benefit Marine Le Pen than a, center, soft person that would actually reassure the French more than changing everything and really choosing, like, to give a luck to another candidate which is not really from the system. But my other concern is that Marine Le Pen is, of course, our best option. Like, she's the one that is capable of winning and who has, like, you know, a vision of immigration that we have to control more our borders. But in my opinion, I still think that this wouldn't be enough facing the problem that we have. Like she said, that Islam was compatible with the French Republic. So things like that, I do not agree. But I guess it's better than nothing. And maybe if she's elected, French people will think, okay, this is not, you know, the country didn't fall apart. Maybe we can vote for something even more right-wing than her. And that would be a great thing. But, it's always, there is this big question mark. And I really hope the French people have had enough and are really willing to change, because they complain a lot. But, you know, when it comes to really voting for the person that would change it, they don't vote for her. So it's quite frustrating, really.
0: Thais, I really can't thank you enough for producing that that video. It was an enormous hit on my show, because we have the same problems here, and they never go away. You have to constantly, it's like a beach ball, pushing it underwater. You have to keep this stuff from surfacing, because it's just going to destroy us. Thank you so much for the warning. You're welcome back on my show anytime. Thanks a lot.
6: Thank you so much.
0: You got it. That was Thais Descoufon. Follow her on X. Watch that video, folks. It is really worth your
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22: Russia's leader does not read Trump's Truth Social. I'm Dave Anthony, Fox News. That's what Ukraine's President Volodymyr Zelensky said this morning.
29: At midnight, a Russian jet published a airstrike. A gas production facility in Ukraine.
22: Volodymyr Zelensky says that Russian strikes at gas facilities and a power plant the day after President Trump's post yesterday that Russia and Ukraine had agreed to a ceasefire targeting energy facilities. This after the president worked out a deal to allow Russia to export diesel to the U.S. and global markets, trying to bring fuel prices down. But Democrats and some Republicans in Congress are critical of the deal. GOP Senator Tom Tillis tells NBC's Meet the Press the agreement may violate U.S. law and help finance Russia's war.
30: The president needs to realize that tens of thousands of people have died over this illegal invasion. And I get it that he may be frustrated, but he needs to understand who the good guys are in this disagreement.
22: Diesel prices have dropped since last month's record high. AAA puts the national average to $6.26 per gallon. That's 26 cents less now than the peak. Two Americans are sharing the Nobel Prize for Economics. Robert Hall, who's affiliated with Stanford, and Michael Woodford with Columbia University, honored for their economic models, helping governments deal with issues like inflation or an energy crisis. President Trump says he's considering helping Saudi Arabia battle Houthi militants after weekend bombings at the airport in Riyadh killed 14 people.
31: Houthi attacks on the international airport serving Saudi Arabia's capital are causing chaos in the kingdom. A U.S. citizen is among the victims of what the Saudis and their allies are calling a war crime. They are involved in a military campaign to regain land taken by the Houthi rebels in Yemen.
22: That's Fox's Jonathan Savage. Pope Leo needs surgery. Announcing during his address yesterday at the Vatican, doctors found a nodule on a lung and recommend it be removed.
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4: Monday morning commute looking very nice. Starting in Nampa on eastbound 94, normal speeds between Cartier Road and Garrity Boulevard. Continuing eastbound through Meridian, not seeing any slowdowns or merging delays at 10 Mile Road, Meridian Road, and Eagle Road. Going into downtown Boise, no slowdowns on the inbound connector, and no slowdowns on 94 going out towards the Boise Airport, Micron, and Mountain Home.
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6: Let the show begin!
7: Good Monday morning. For those of you, I had completely forgot today was Columbus Day, and I wondered why there were so many, such less road traffic this morning. Well, it's because a lot of people don't have to go to work. CB, what the hell are we doing here?
8: I know. Why don't we get the day off?
7: You know why?
8: Why?
7: Because our company hates Columbus.
8: Oh. Gotcha.
7: Now, it's also Indigenous American Day.
8: Yes.
7: So it's Indigenous Columbus Day today. I don't care where you are, what side of the aisle you fall on, whether this is Columbus Day or the change to Indigenous America Day. Either way, apparently our company hates either Columbus or Indigenous Americans. Because if they love both, either way, we'd be getting the day off as a holiday, like a lot of other Americans. But instead, we're not. And we just have to live with it. Because that's our company. Gosh, I hope they're not listening this morning. Nah.
8: Six o'clock.
7: They're not.
8: We
7: up.
8: Love to provide news and information. You know?
7: We love being here at work every day. You know, they have to drag us away on Saturday and Sunday. That's how much we love being here at work. We wish we could come in on Saturday and Sunday, but they don't allow us to. Everybody believe that? Good.
8: Wishful thinking.
7: Oh, what a great day. Everybody's in a good mood because we got to see a great game on Saturday night. Boise State Broncos, another win. Not as close as what the final score indicated, although a little tense in the first quarter. I'm like, oh, no, they just marched down the field. This is going to be a tough game. It's always tough playing at Fresno. They had a great crowd, a great atmosphere, and for the first time in four games, Boise State finally was able to beat Fresno State. Yay! Mm-hmm. They also earned a well-earned bye. They will not be playing this coming Saturday. They are off. And I think it's a good time based on how many injuries that they have had. They need some time to hopefully heal up. Kudos to Boise State and the depth apparently that they had at wide receiver. Now, I know a great running game, which Boise State has, cures a lot of ills when it comes to the passing game because you've got play action pass that now works fantastic. And that's what you saw on Saturday night because Boise State, their top three running backs were out injured. And then they lost their fourth top running back in Ben Ford partway through the game, and he did not come back. So they were down to their fifth, sixth, and seventh string running backs and were still able to pull off the win.
8: Hey, and Mad Dog is still zero interceptions.
7: Zero interceptions. I got to say, for as much criticism, and maybe some of it deservedly so in the past couple of years, he is running that offense like a well-oiled machine. And it's not just him, by the way. I mean, he has to make the right decisions, but the offensive line has just been fantastic. The long run that Dylan Riley made, if you watch the game, I myself could have ran through the hole as slow as I am. Now, I might not have made it all 73 yards or whatever it was that he ran, but as far as the hole that opened up, I could have got to that before they tackled and injured me and blew out my knee or something like that. We'll talk a lot more about this coming up this morning. Bob Beeler will be in with us, as usual, at 8:35. Here's the other good news. You have a lot of plays to try and figure out what was the play of the game. But for those of you who listened to the postgame, you stayed up late. This was a late game. Those of you who listened to the play of the game with Prater in the ball game afterwards, you know what the play of the game is. And you have a chance to pick yourself up a $50 gift certificate to Lock, Stock, and Barrel. We give that $50 gift certificate away every time after game. Next Monday.

0: Day, we won't have a gift certificate because there's no game this weekend. But this morning, you have a chance to win. Make sure you're listening in just before 9 o'clock. We'll tell you when to call and tell us what the play of the game is. That'll be coming up here during Bronco Monday with Bob Beeler. Speaking of the Broncos, Broncos got a big win on the hardwoods. Also, we got a first look at the 2026-27 basketball team. Yeah, I know. We're only in the middle of October, and basketball action is also starting. Broncos got a big win against the Vandals. Congratulations to everybody who won your tickets last week to see that game. We have another game this week. This time, the Washington Huskies are coming to town. Idaho Central Credit Union Arena. You have a chance to be there. As a matter of fact, the contest is underway already. Now, we understand that there are a number of Huskies fans. So, once again, this week, you have a chance to win by texting the word Broncos to 208-336-3700, or you can text the word Huskies to 208-336-3700. We don't care if you're a Husky fan. If you want the tickets, you can win. We don't care if you're a Bronco fan. If you want the tickets, you can win. Text to win right now. We got a lot to talk about. We got a good show coming up here for you this morning. And, of course, you can take part in that show at 208-336-3700. #670 on your Verizon Wireless. Krista Pike, who underwent a botched lethal injection and whose lawyer said afterwards when they couldn't kill her, as they attempted to do, seven different times, that she may never wake up again. She is awake. She is alive. She is walking and talking. And she's been sent home to her prison cell. It's a miracle, ladies and gentlemen. Or as I said, and I truly believe, Satan looked at the evilness in this woman and said, we do not want her down here. You keep her there. We don't want her. That's how evil she is. But what happens next? Does she get immediately put back, lethal injection? Does she get out of prison? Does she get a stay? Commutation? We'll talk about it coming up here for you. Other news, we'll be talking about Pope Leo will undergo lung surgery this week. We'll give you the details on that. Yeah, major surgery this week. Is it a benign tumor or is it malignant? They don't know yet. They hope that it's benign, but we'll give you all the details on that coming up. Gas prices down again in the Treasure Valley. CB, did you see this week? We're back to where they were before Memorial Day.
1: Yeah, I think my stinker store in my neighborhood was at like $4.95.
0: $4.86 a gallon in a couple of gas stations.
1: Oh, really?
0: I passed this morning. Now, there are also some that are still at $4.95. So, for those of you who go to a gas station that says $4.95, don't buy your gas today. This is the opposite of when we tell you earlier in the week, for whatever reason, it seems like gas prices Monday, Tuesday. Usually, the drop happens, usually, on the first part of the week. So I fully expect to those gas prices that are at $4.95, $4.96 will continue to drop this week to what the rest is. And I haven't even checked where I get my gas at Walmart, because last Tuesday I paid $4.81 at Walmart in Nampa. So my guess is that they may be, if not now already, they will be going down to below $4.80. We're back to below gas prices on Memorial Day weekend. Diesel prices are also going down. And Governor Little made a decision this week. We'll tell you about that coming up. That could cause diesel prices to come down even further for those of you who drive diesel vehicles. But at least for 30 days. Huge change in the weather. It is cold this morning. I wore pants on Saturday for the first time since about March.
1: Yeah?
0: Yeah, out at the Freedom Brew Fest because of the wind. Now, it wasn't a horrible day, but with that wind, if it wouldn't have been windy, it would have been perfect. But there is dangerous weather across the United States with Isaias. That's a storm that is in the eastern side in the Atlantic and Gulf of Mexico. Also, Rachel on the West Coast hit the United States. Why do we care? Well, It's bringing weather to as far north, flooding. Did you see the flooding that happened over the weekend in Las Vegas?
1: No.
0: Massive amount of flooding going on in downtown Las Vegas. And remnants of Rachel will hit eastern Idaho, Utah, and eastern Montana. We've got snow that we've already seen here in Idaho. Some places on Montana got 11 inches of snow over the weekend. And an NFL legend has passed away. All that, a whole lot more, all on the way. Plus, we'll update you with all the sports action this morning. Your first sports update is brought to you by Timberstone Golf Course. Play Timberstone. Weather is still going to be pretty nice this weekend as we continue to warm up. Lots of sunshine. It's just going to be a little cooler than last week. Mm-hmm. By the way, for those of you who may have just moved here, 85 degrees is not normal for this time of year.
1: No.
0: This week we'll see near normal. If you want to make your tee time, check out any information. 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That's where our next hometown breakfast will be. A week from Friday. Not this Friday. A week from Friday, you're invited to come on out to Timberstone Golf Course.
1: Boise State's 5-1 and 2-0 in the Pac-12 after a 38-31 win at Fresno State. Bob Beeler has the story on the win that brings the milk can back to Boise.
2: The Broncos snapped their three-game losing streak to the Bulldogs, outgaining them 512-346, and they had nearly an 18-minute time of possession advantage. Coach Danielson was happy post-game with the win.
3: That's a good question. I'm sure it's going to be with the players as it should be, man. They put the work in. They never flinched. And it's been years. I mean, like I told our guy, I mean, it's been years since we've had that in Boise. I'm proud of them bringing it back home, and I'm proud of just our team continuing to grow.
2: The biggest difference in the game was the running attacks. The Broncos rushed for 274 yards, while the Bulldogs were held to just 69. Dylan Riley had 150 yards, and Sire Gaines added 120, making it the second game this season that both guys made it to more than 100 yards.
3: Those young men train like it, man. And our offensive line, tight ends, receivers, I mean, it's the mentality of our entire program to run the football. And then, I mean, there was multiple runs in that last drive where there's two guys on our ball carriers and they just found a way to get an extra three or four, which is huge when you're trying to be efficient in really a 4-minute drive.
2: The receiver core was depleted with Rashawn Jones and Cam Bates out with injury, and then Ben Ford left the game. Maddox Mattson completed 23 of 34 passes for 238 yards. He threw two more touchdown passes, giving him 13 for the season, and still has no interceptions.
3: I stepped up. I mean, A.J. Jones had a huge fourth down catch, and he never even got that rep in practice. T. Fave had a big-time touchdown, young true freshman. Quentin Brown had some catches. Cash had some catches. They got their opportunity, and they shined.
2: The Broncos are now ranked at both polls, 23rd in the AP and 24th in the coaches. They are tied atop the Pac-12 standings with Oregon State. Both are 2-0. This Saturday, Boise State has a bye before traveling to Washington State on the 24th.
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5: 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Monday morning commute looking very nice. No slowdowns on eastbound I-84 starting in Nampa. Normal speeds between Karcher Road and Garrity Boulevard. Continuing eastbound through Meridian on I-84. No slowdowns, emerging delays at 10 Mile Road, Meridian Road, and Eagle Road. Going into downtown Boise, normal speeds on the inbound connector. And no slowdowns going out towards the Boise Airport, Micron, and Mountain High.
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3: My life has forever been changed. If you listened in Friday, you know what I'm talking about. Hometown Breakfast brought to you by Cloverdale Plumbing. Carl, I know you've been to Delsa's.
4: Yeah.
3: Have you ever, well, I know you haven't because I don't think you've been there in the last 3 weeks.
4: No, I have not been there in the last 3 weeks.
3: Now, the reason why I ask if you've been there in the last 3 weeks is because they haven't served breakfast before 3 weeks ago. This was something brand new. And I'm not a big pancake eater. I know you can look at me and go, yeah, boy.
4: Yeah, right.
3: I'm not. I would much rather have, you know, bacon, sausage, biscuits, and things like that. I'm a traditional breakfast lover, but that was the first thing that they brought out. It was life-changing. The huckleberry pancakes with a scoop of huckleberry ice cream, huckleberry syrup, and then it sprinkled huckleberries on top. Huckleberries are expensive. I bet those huckleberries are a dollar a piece. That's how expensive huckleberries are, because they're very hard to find.
4: Yep.
3: It was so good. They treated us so well once again. Everybody does. But thank you once again, Delsa's, for having us out for a hometown breakfast. This week, this Friday, our hometown breakfast fall tour continues. You're invited to join us. This is a place we have been to in the past, but it was a different name. So this is new. Bobby's Cafe on Fairview and Boise. It used to be Sunrise Cafe.
4: And then before that, it was Jerry's State Court Cafe.
3: There you go.
4: I used to go there all the time.
3: The building has been there, but you have different ownership and different food. We're going to be there coming out there this Friday. You're invited to come on out and join us. We'll be broadcasting live from Bobby's Cafe. And yes, we've got a lot of great food. We'll have some specials. We'll have a Trans-Siberian Orchestra tickets to give away. 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
6: 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Monday morning commute looking very nice. No slowdowns on eastbound 94 starting in Nampa. Normal speeds between Karcher Road and Garrity Boulevard. Continuing eastbound through Meridian on 94. No slowdowns, emerging delays at 10 Mile Road, Meridian Road, and Eagle Road. Going into downtown Boise, normal speeds on the inbound connector. And no slowdowns going out towards the Boise Airport, Micron, and Mountain Home.
7: Weather from the CBS 2 Weather Center.
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9: Frost is the main concern this morning, especially around Star, Emmett, and Fruitland. We stay cool today with highs in the mid to upper 50s. Tonight stays cold, but Tuesday starts a steady warm-up that takes us into the 70s, the mid-70s, by Friday. For News Talk KBOI, I'm CBS 2 weather anchor Eric Walker.
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18: Fox News, I'm TJ Papa. Second visit to the Buckeye State this month for President Trump.
19: The focus is on Ohio, where Republican Senator John Husted is facing off in a high-stakes special election matchup against former Democratic Senator Sherrod Brown. Husted was appointed to fill Vice President J.D. Vance's former seat.
18: Fox's Alexandria Hoff at the White House. Four are dead, two in Florida, two in Alabama from Hurricane Isaias. This man describes the aftermath in Milton, Florida.
20: Definitely was a jaw-dropping moment.
18: Fox's Katie Byrne is there.
21: The good news, power companies are saying roughly 95% of customers should expect to get their power back by tonight here in Florida.
18: Fox Carolina reporting a man in South Carolina was killed by a falling tree connected to what was left of the hurricane. The Vatican says Pope Leo will have lung surgery tomorrow to remove a growth. The Pope revealed his condition during his Sunday blessing. 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
3: 6:33, Monday morning, Columbus Day, or Indigenous Peoples Day. Whichever you celebrate, it's the same thing. You just get the day off. 40 degrees in downtown Boise. Yeah, we're off to a cool start this morning. Some snow in some of the mountain areas. Bogus Basin got snow. Brundage Mountain got snow. Tamarack got snow. Sun Valley got snow. Just a dusting. Don't get the skis out quite yet. It's not quite that good, but we did get some snow. Now, if you want to start to get ready to do some skiing, snowmobiling, Montana apparently the place to be. Some areas of Montana, like Great Falls, got 11 inches over the weekend. We just had cooler temperatures and wind. Wind sucks. Congratulations to everybody who got in on the Big Daddy's Sweet deal this past Friday. As promised, because everybody loves their meat, it did sell out. If you got it and there were 200 available, if you got it, good job. Paid off for you. People love their meat, and we've got meat for you this morning. We have meat coming your way with the Play of the Day game from Lock, Stock, and Barrel. Listen in just before 9 o'clock. 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
15: 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No slowdowns at Nampa on eastbound 94. Traffic moving at normal speeds between Karcher Road and Garrity Boulevard. Seeing some more cars on the road in Meridian. And because of that, some minor merging delays and slowdowns at 10 Mile Road and Meridian Road. Normal speeds going through the Eagle Road interchange and no slowdowns on the inbound connector.
22: Weather from the CBS 2 Weather Center.
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9: You start the week on the cold side. Treasure Valley highs only reach the mid to upper 50s with frost possible in the morning. A few showers stay in the mountains, then tonight turns cold again. Then Tuesday brings sunshine and highs in the 60s. For News Talk KBOI, I'm CBS 2 weather anchor Eric Walker.
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2: 6:42, good morning and welcome to the show. 208-336-3700, #670 on your Verizon Wireless if you want to take part. And that's always encouraged. The Catholic world and a lot of the world will be holding their breath this week as Pope Leo announced that he will have surgery sometime this week to remove a nodule on his lung.
3: A surprise announcement from the Pope. The 71-year-old said that he will be having surgery this week to remove a nodule in his lung. CBS's Chris Livesay in Rome has the details. Chris.
4: Good evening, Jerika. Well, it is the first known health scare for the American pontiff. And what's remarkable is that he announced his own medical bulletin himself rather than leave it to the Vatican. And he did it from right here in St. Peter's Square before thousands of pilgrims.
5: The announcement came from the Pope himself during his weekly Sunday blessing. Doctors found a localized nodule in my lung, he said. It was detected at a very early stage and is well contained. A lung nodule is a small growth or spot. Most are benign, though some can be cancerous. At this time, it's unknown which this is. There have been no outward signs of illness. Just last month, the 71-year-old kept up a grueling four-day schedule in France, including a visit to Lourdes, a shrine venerated for its so-called healing waters. His predecessor, Pope Francis, died last year at 88 after battling pneumonia. Leo, a Chicago native, is relatively young for a pope and has made no secret of his active lifestyle. On his trip to Spain this summer, it came up when we were talking baseball.
6: I do tennis rackets and swimming. I have to play baseball without a full team.
4: Well, if you ever want to do some batting practice, let me know.
6: All right.
5: The Vatican says Leo's recovery from surgery should take about a week.
4: Pope Leo has a demanding trip to South America scheduled in just a few weeks, Jerika. So far, there's been no announcement of those plans changing following this health scare.
2: Leo is expected to undergo surgery at Rome's Gemelli Hospital, where Pope Francis and popes before him were treated, and where there's a special apartment for pontiffs. An oncologist and lung cancer specialist at the London Clinic stressed that an incidental finding of a lung nodule does not mean that it is lung cancer. In fact, he said a well-circumscribed nodule does suggest that it is less likely to be cancer, but he says cancer was a possibility, and the main imperative is to investigate. The worst thing you can do is ignore a lung nodule, he said in an interview. Leo, by the way, in case you're curious, not known to be a smoker. And it's noted that 1 in 5 people diagnosed with lung cancer have no history of smoking. Depending on what is found, possible treatments can include chemotherapy and radiation therapy. We'll know probably after the first part of this week, as he is expected to undergo that surgery first part of the week. Not sure which day as of yet. KBOI News Time, 6:45. 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If you don't believe me, try it out for yourself. And if I'm full of it, just tell me. But it's fantastic. 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
9: In the air to center field. Mitchell's going back onto the track. He's got room, and the Brewers got game one.
8: The final out of the contest on Fox, the Brewers winning game one of the NLCS by a score of 2-1 in Milwaukee. They will play game two tonight. In the National Football League, confusion at the end of overtime in Landover, Maryland.
10: Daniels. Yeah, he's not passing the ball. Okay, yeah. No,
7: They don't have a timeout. What are they doing?
10: Oh,
7: they
10: got
7: to get up and spike it. They're not going to be able to get It's going to run out on them. The clock ran out.
8: Washington's poor time management resulting in the game with the rival Giants ending in a 27-27 tie. Sunday night football, the Ravens winning 30-23, a come-from-behind victory in overtime against the Falcons. Backup Tyler Huntley leading the way, filling in for the injured Lamar Jackson. He threw the game-tying touchdown late in regulation, and then he scored the game-winning touchdown for Baltimore in OT. The San Francisco 49ers, they improved to 5-0, beating the defending Super Bowl champion Seahawks in Seattle 32-29. Lions, they roll over the Cardinals in Arizona 45-21. In Los Angeles, Broncos down the Chargers 23-17. At Lambeau Field, the Packers beat down the rival Bears 31-7. Minnesota remains unbeaten, winning 23-13 over the Saints on the road in New Orleans. Patriots beat the Raiders 45-17. Steelers over the Colts 34-22. Texans down the Titans 26-3. Jets beat the Browns in New Jersey 17-12. Bengals over the Dolphins 31-24. And a walk-off field goal in London gives the Jaguars the 19-17 victory over the Eagles. For more scores, stories, and features, go to foxsports.com. Brewers win game one of the NLCS. I'm Frank Lanza.
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13: 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Still not seeing any slowdowns on eastbound 94 in Nampa. Traffic moving at normal speeds between Karcher Road and Garrity Boulevard. Continuing eastbound through Meridian, though, we are seeing some minor slowdowns between 10 Mile Road and Meridian Road. Normal speeds going through the Eagle Road interchange. And again, normal speeds going into downtown Boise on the inbound connector.
14: Weather from the CBS 2 Weather Center.
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18: The warm-up starts tomorrow, but first, we have another cold day with Treasure Valley highs in the 50s. The valley stays mainly dry, while the mountains could see light snow. Tonight brings another chilly night, then we climb into the 60s Tuesday and 70s later this week. For News Talk KBOI, I'm CBS 2 weather anchor Eric Walker.
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0: It's time to go beyond the headlines for a more in-depth look at the stories that affect you. 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
1: It's October 12th, and this is your Fox Daily Snapshot. Today is World Arthritis Day, created to remember and raise awareness to the condition that has been present in humans as far back as 4500 BC. It was first closely examined and classified in 1715 by William Musgraves. Also on this day in 1810, the origin of Oktoberfest dates back to a royal marriage where the Bavarian royalty invited the citizens of Munich to attend the festivities held on the fields in front of the city gate. The decision to repeat the festivities the following year gave rise to the tradition. More than a million gallons of beer are consumed annually during Oktoberfest. Dying on this day in 1999 at the age of 63, basketball legend Wilt Chamberlain. The Hall of Famer scored 100 points in a game versus the New York Knicks in March of 1962. The two-time NBA champion was the finals most valuable player in 1972. I'm CJ Papa. That's your Fox Daily Snapshot.
2: This is Fox on Health. October is National Domestic Violence Awareness Month. The Domestic Violence Awareness Project helps organize the month every October to help unite a national effort to uplift the needs, voices, and experiences of survivors. It was first declared an awareness month back in 1989. More than one in three women and one in six men have experienced contact sexual violence, physical violence, and or stalking by an intimate partner in their life. Those stats from the Centers for Disease Control and Prevention. The project says everyone can play a role in helping, like being a caring and consistent adult in the life of a child, talking to loved ones about healthy relationships, red flags, and domestic violence, creating a culture of consent in your home, using social media to raise awareness among your peers, and donating time, goods, or funds to your local domestic violence program. For more health news, go to foxnewshealth.com. I'm Lisa Brady with Fox on Health.
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4: Want to talk on a space phone? 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But now Elon Musk's SpaceX is spending $8 billion in an effort to license cellular signal spectrum, the very same cell space once used by the now-defunct Nextel and its push-to-talk cellular walkie-talkies. SpaceX says it will use that spectrum for a flexible architecture combining cellular with their Starlink satellites, and that has plenty of people thinking Musk's company will offer cell phone service making use of both ground and space-based networks. SpaceX's Starlink is already working with T-Mobile to fill in data service in their network. 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
6: 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Still not seeing any slowdowns on eastbound 94 in Nampa. Traffic moving at normal speeds between Karcher Road and Garrity Boulevard. Continuing eastbound through Meridian, though, we are seeing some minor slowdowns between 10 Mile Road and Meridian Road. Normal speeds going through the Eagle Road interchange. And again, normal speeds going into downtown Boise on the inbound connector.
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12: Frost is the main concern this morning, especially around Star, Emmett, and Fruitland. We stay cool today with highs in the mid to upper 50s. Tonight stays cold, but Tuesday starts a steady warm-up that takes us into the 70s, the mid-70s, by Friday. For News Talk KBOI, I'm CBS 2 weather anchor Eric Walker.
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15: Lots of winning once again that we're doing today. You have a chance to pick up tickets. Boise State taking on the Washington Huskies. Idaho Central Credit Union Arena this Saturday night. This is basketball. 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You want to see some sports action? Text the word Broncos or Huskies right now to 208-336-3700. 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Who were the 2 who received that honorary citizenship when they were alive?
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10: President Trump hits the road again today. I'm Dave Anthony, Fox News. Still trying to convince voters not to give Democrats control of Congress in the November elections, the president will go to Ohio,
16: where there is a Senate special election. Democratic former Senator Sherrod Brown faces Republican incumbent Senator John Husted, who was appointed to the seat in January of last year. There are just 3 weeks to go until Election Day. President Trump has so far rallied in 7 states in a little over than a week.
10: That's Fox's Alex Hogan. Commercials featuring the president touting his successes paid for by the U.S. government have been ordered off the air by a federal judge, citing the groups that sued, calling the ads a misuse of taxpayer dollars. The president is defending them, but has said his political action committee would start paying for the ads. The president's also facing pushback from Democrats and Republicans over a deal allowing Russia to send diesel to the U.S. and global markets to reduce high prices.
17: A group of 7 lawmakers on the Senate Foreign Relations Committee condemning President Trump's recent deal to purchase diesel from Russia, calling on him to reverse course on the agreement they say runs directly counter to a 2022 congressional ban, asserting in a statement Sunday that Congress made clear the U.S. should not import oil from Russia until it ends its aggression against Ukraine.
10: That's Fox's Lillian Wu. Ukraine's president's upset that Russian strikes today targeted a power plant and gas production, violating what President Trump announced on Truth Social that Russia and Ukraine would cease firing at energy facilities. A Democratic congresswoman's residence in Washington, D.C. has been raided this morning.
18: Homeland Security investigators carried out a pre-dawn court-authorized warrant search of Minnesota Rep. Democrat Ilhan Omar's D.C. home, with sources telling Fox News. The raid focuses on immigration fraud and documents completed by Omar's late father when she was a child.
10: That's Fox's Jeff Manasso. Congresswoman Omar has denied any fraud allegations. 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
10: Florida Panhandle after Isaias hit Friday night into Saturday.
22: I've been through several hurricanes here. Nothing come even close to what I'd seen.
10: There are still about 150,000 power outages, and Isaias is also blamed for 2 deaths in Florida, and 2 more were killed in the damage in Alabama. While the FBI keeps investigating a massive hack attack that accessed a lot of FBI personnel records, a Canadian cybersecurity executive is in U.S. custody.
23: 54-year-old Edward Dabrowski was arrested Thursday in Philadelphia. Court records reportedly list charges involving conspiracy to extort money and interference with commerce. FBI Director Kash Patel says agents have arrested another suspected Shiny Hunters co-conspirator as investigators work to dismantle the group. Authorities, however, have not confirmed whether Dubrovsky's arrest is connected to the FBI investigation. Ted Lindner, Fox News.
10: It's back to work this week for the Supreme Court, hearing two more new cases.
1: In Baird versus the United States, the justices will consider federal sentencing guidelines and how much deference judges should give to footnotes meant to inform the sentence. Kendrick Jarrell Baird pleaded guilty to being a felon in possession of a firearm, but the judge applied an enhancement making his sentence longer because the firearm had a large capacity magazine. While the commentary or footnote suggested that means anything that holds more than 15 rounds, Baird's arguing the judge didn't need to defer to that footnote's suggestion. The other case, Salazar versus Paramount Global, stems from Michael Salazar's lawsuit in which he argues Paramount violated an old Video Privacy Protection Act when they shared data about his viewing habits with Facebook. Jessica Rosenthal, Fox News.
10: On Wall Street, stock futures are mixed up for the Dow, down for the NASDAQ as oil prices rise more than 2%. In the baseball playoffs, Milwaukee beat the Los Angeles Dodgers 2-1 in the opening game of the National League Championship Series. They'll play again today before the first game of the ALCS tonight between the Cleveland Guardians and Tampa Bay Rays. I'm Dave Anthony. This is Fox News.
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6: 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Still not seeing any slowdowns on eastbound 94 in Nampa. Traffic moving at normal speeds between Karcher Road and Garrity Boulevard. Continuing eastbound through Meridian, though, we are seeing some minor slowdowns between 10 Mile Road and Meridian Road. Normal speeds going through the Eagle Road interchange. And again, normal speeds going into downtown Boise on the inbound connector.
19: Weather from the CBS 2 Weather Center.
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12: We start the week on the cold side. Treasure Valley highs only reach the mid to upper 50s with frost possible in the morning. A few showers stay in the mountains, then tonight turns cold again. Then Tuesday brings sunshine and highs in the 60s. For News Talk KBOI, I'm CBS 2 weather anchor Eric Walker.
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0: indigenous Americans. That's the only answer I have on why we're forced to work. Okay, not true. It's because we love being here. We love being here. That's why we're here today on a day that a lot of people get the day off. Banks are closed. A lot of businesses are closed. You won't get mail today because of a national holiday. Enjoy it. For those of you who do have to work, you have a much easier commute to work. You're probably going to see a better drive to work this morning. Thank you for those of you who are up and continuing listening. We appreciate it. You can take part in the show. Be a part of the show by calling us. Phone lines are always open, 208-336-3700, during our show. All right? 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I may not take your email at that particular time, but I do get it. And then I'll have it back when I get to work. You can also text 208-336-3700. On the way for you this morning, Bronco Monday. Keep in mind, we are giving away another $50 gift certificate to Lock, Stock, and Barrel for the play of the game. If you listened in to Prater in the ball game after the game, I know you had to stay up late, but it pays off for you. Could pay off for you. $50 gift certificate to Lock, Stock, and Barrel. We have it after every game. We'll do that just before 9 o'clock this morning. We also have a chance for you to go see some basketball action. The Big Ten is coming to town. Washington Huskies are going to take on the Boise State Broncos, Idaho Central Arena, coming up here this coming Saturday night. There is no football action, so if you want to be a part of the sports action, here's a chance for you to do that. Text the word Broncos right now to 208-336-3700. Now, if you're a Husky fan, you can also win tickets. Just text the word Huskies right now to 208-336-3700. Keep in mind, plural. And you'll get confirmation that you are entered to win. We will pick a winner coming up at the end of the show today. Other things we're going to be talking about. This is absolutely amazing. It's a miracle. Krista Pike, you remember her, right? Botched execution. Not just once, not twice. Seven times, apparently. Well, there's seven times that there was a needle put in her arms, two actual botched with the poison put into her body. She lived through it. And then last week, you remember we talked about this. Lawyer said, oh, this is horrible. She's going to be on life support for the rest of her life. And then all of a sudden she woke up. And I say, oh, well, she's awake, but she's still going to be seriously hurt and injured for the rest of her life. And then she started walking, talking, moving around, and now she has been sent back home.
1: Back here in the U.S., Krista Pike was released from the hospital and is now back in prison after that botched execution. At one point, she was on a ventilator, and her attorneys did not expect her to survive. ABC's Perry Russum joins us now. So, Perry, what happens now?
2: Lindsay, Krista Pike is back in prison after being released from the hospital. Her lawyers say she will continue to receive medical care after that botched execution on September 30th. Her legal team is now asking the governor of Tennessee to commute her death sentence and change it to life in prison without parole. No decision has been made on that just yet. There is an investigation happening right now to figure out how she survived two doses of a lethal injection. According to court records, at least seven needles were used to gain IV access, with one bent in a 90-degree angle when it was removed. The governor has ordered an independent review, and all executions in the state have been suspended for the rest of the year. Pike was sentenced to death for killing a 19-year-old back in 1995, Lindsay.
0: She's a superhero. One of the needles bent at a 90-degree angle. Yikes. So what happens now? I mean, we've gone that she's supposed to be dead to her lawyer saying she isn't expected to live to walking, talking, and being sent back to her prison cell. But what happens now? Do the experts, the prison, do they try it again? Could be a long process.
3: Can Tennessee try and execute Krista Pike again? The short answer is yes. Her sentence hasn't changed, and she's still on death row. But the state would have to take some procedural action. Pike's death warrant expired on the day of the attempted execution.

0: The attorney general would have to make a formal motion to the court, and then the court would issue a future date and time for the execution. If the state takes that step, it will certainly trigger a host of legal challenges from Pike's defense team. Pike's mental capacity is the first hurdle. In the United States, someone has to be legally competent to be executed. Understanding the legal proceedings and that she's subject to the death penalty will be a threshold issue. Pike's mental and physical condition is still uncertain. The drugs that were administered were meant to be fatal, so that could have an impact on her cognitive state. Then there's two main constitutional challenges that the defense is likely to raise. The first is double jeopardy. The Fifth Amendment says that someone can't be punished for the same crime twice. There's a 1947 Supreme Court case that says a botched execution doesn't qualify. But Pike's case is different because the state actually administered the maximum amount of the drug allowed under their protocol. So they did what they intended to do. She just didn't die. That leaves this case in uncharted legal territory and opens up an avenue for the defense. Then there's cruel and unusual punishment. The Eighth Amendment doesn't guarantee a pain-free execution. But if there's severe pain, trauma, or humiliation, it can cross over into unconstitutional territory. The defense is likely to challenge Tennessee's protocols generally, but they'll focus on Krista Pike and the fact that she raised medical conditions about small veins and a blood clotting condition prior to the attempted execution. They'll say doing this a second time by lethal injection is unconstitutional. Now, because all of those arguments focus on lethal injection specifically, Tennessee could argue an alternate means of execution. The electric chair is still on the books, but it can only be used in very limited circumstances. So the defense is likely to challenge that method also. And as with anyone on death row, the governor could step in and commute her sentence to life without parole. If Tennessee tries to execute Pike again, there's likely to be a whole bunch of constitutional challenges, and this could take a long time to work its way through the court system.
1: Yes. Yes. Put this back through the court and stop trying to do lethal injection. It's still legal to fry her butt. Electrocution. I don't know. A lot of people might not know the details of this case. She murdered her 19-year-old classmate because she was jealous and believed that she was flirting with her boyfriend. So Pike, Shipp, and another acquaintance lured the woman away from University of Tennessee campus under false pretense of going to a party in a wooded area. And then when they got there, over a roughly 30-minute period, Slimmer, the woman who was killed, was beaten, slashed with a box cutter and a meat cleaver, had a pentagram carved into her chest. Pike then killed Slimmer by crushing her skull with a large chunk of asphalt. And how evil is she? Pike kept a piece of Schlimmer's skull as a souvenir and showed it to others. So not just evil, but stupid. That's what led to her arrest 2 days later. And now you have people once again saying, oh, no, since she made it through one attempt, she should have her sentence commuted so that she can just serve life in prison. You know, we've talked about public execution. This might be one to have as a public execution. See somebody fried in an electric chair. That might be a deterrent. If you want to weigh in, email now, mike@kboi.com. Text us 208-336-3700. 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You want to do one there? 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
2: Boise State is 5-1 overall, 2-0 in the Pac-12 after a 38-31 win at Fresno State. Bob Beeler has a story on the win that brings the milk can back to Boise.
3: The Broncos snapped their three-game losing streak to the Bulldogs, outgaining them 512-346, and they had nearly an 18-minute time of possession advantage. Coach Danielson was happy post-game with the win.
4: Yeah, that's a good question. I'm sure it's going to be with the players as it should be, man. They put the work in. They never flinched. And it's been years. I mean, like I told our guy, I mean, it's been years since we've had that in Boise. I'm proud of them bringing it back home, and I'm proud of just our team continuing to grow.
3: The biggest difference in the game was the running attacks. The Broncos rushed for 274 yards, while the Bulldogs were held to just 69. Dylan Riley had 150 yards, and Sire Gaines added 120, making it the second game this season that both guys made it to more than 100 yards.
4: Those young men train like it, man. And our offensive line, tight ends, receivers, I mean, it's the mentality of our entire program to run the football. And then, I mean, there was multiple runs in that last drive where there's two guys on our ball carriers and they just found a way to get an extra three or four, which is huge when you're trying to be efficient in really a 4-minute drive.
3: The receiver core was depleted with Rashawn Jones and Cam Bates out with injury, and then Ben Ford left the game. Maddox Mattson completed 23 of 34 passes for 238 yards. He threw two more touchdown passes, giving him 13 for the season, and still has no interceptions.
4: I stepped up. I mean, A.J. Jones had a huge fourth down catch, and he never even got that rep in practice. T. Fave had a big-time touchdown, young true freshman. Quentin Brown had some catches. Cash had some catches. They got their opportunity, and they shined.
3: The Broncos are now ranked at both polls, 23rd in the AP and 24th in the coaches. They are tied atop the Pac-12 standings with Oregon State. Both are 2-0. This Saturday, Boise State has a bye before traveling to Washington State on the 24th.
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2: 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Not seeing any slowdowns in Meridian on eastbound I-84. Traffic moving at normal speeds between 10 Mile Road and Eagle Road. Seeing spotty slowdowns between the Cloverdale Road overpass and the Flying Y, but opening back up on the inbound connector. Normal speeds going into downtown Boise.
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2: Jeremiah Bates filling in for Nick Daniels, who is, what do you call it, out on his armed...
3: armed hiking in the woods.
2: Yeah, armed hiking in the woods this week. We have flats up just a little bit in the green on the Dow and the S&P, but basically flat. NASDAQ down about 57 ahead of the opening here, coming up in just a couple of minutes. But we got a lot of economic news that the stock market is going to be looking at the rest of this week, correct?
3: Oh, yeah. Very busy week, really, if we're looking at things this morning. Things are relatively flat. Interesting you brought up Columbus Day. So the bond market is actually closed today. Stock market is open. We're not seeing really high volumes of basically shares being traded. And I think we can chalk it up to that. So I don't anticipate big swings. We're also seeing oil elevate. I think WTI is back up over close to 2%, almost $94 a barrel. Not a surprise there, as it looks like the Ukraine says Russia violated that energy ceasefire. There looks like there's some also conflict. There was an attack at the Saudi airport. So that's obviously disrupting the energy market. But if we look at what's going forward the rest of the week, earnings season is going to start to kick off. We have earnings that are going to start getting kicked off tomorrow by big banks, JP Morgan to the likes. And additionally, we are going to run into the CPI and PPI for the previous month that will be released this week as well. So the inflation numbers from last month, that'll be reported, and it's going to be, you know, that's been the elephant in the room. I mean, where the Federal Reserve is going to go with interest rates, and obviously they're leaning on that economic data, and people are playing very close to that inflation data, and how is the energy numbers factoring into that? So those, that will be released this week. Another item that's kind of disrupting markets this week, or sorry, today in pre-market trading, is we have Micron down about 2%, SK Hynix down about 1.5%. Really that memory chip space coming under a little bit of selling pressure after some news broke that there's a Chinese company, CXMT. Sounds like they're developing a rival product that can store more data. So that news breaking causing a little bit of drop, not dramatic for those companies. So, but bottom line is things are relatively flat. I would anticipate that to continue throughout the day, obviously with the bond market being closed, because the bond market, obviously that's been throwing some disruption with yields and expectations of inflation. So the fact that the bond market's closed today, I think that'll give a little bit of reprieve to some volatility that we've been seeing over the past few weeks.
2: When do we expect the economic news, the CPI? Is that Wednesday?
3: So we got CPI, Consumer Price Index, and then the PPI, the Producer Price Index. So 14th is the CPI. So what's today? So Wednesday.
2: Today's 12th.
3: So,
2: okay.
3: Yep.
2: All right, so we'll keep an eye on that. As of right now, as we mentioned, pretty much just flat. As a matter of fact, even while we were talking, we've gone to about 60 points down on the NASDAQ to only 35 ahead of the opening here. In just a couple of minutes, we'll get your first official update coming in an hour and talk to you again tomorrow morning.
3: Thanks, Mike.
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12: 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Minor slowdowns at Nampa on eastbound 94 between Franklin Boulevard and the 11th Avenue overpass. Also seeing some slowdowns between Eagle Road and the Flying Y. Reports of an accident between the Cloverdale Road and 5 Mile Road overpasses adding to these slowdowns.
13: Weather from the CBS 2 Weather Center.
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16: The warm-up starts tomorrow, but first, we have another cold day with Treasure Valley highs in the 50s. The valley stays mainly dry, while the mountains could see light snow. Tonight brings another chilly night, then we climb into the 60s Tuesday and 70s later this week. For News Talk KBOI, I'm CBS 2 weather anchor Eric Walker.
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25: Fox News, I'm Gianna Gelosi. President Trump is set to take his midterm message to the campaign trail in Ohio later today.
26: Republican Senator John Husted is facing off in a high-stakes matchup. Husted was appointed to fill Vice President J.D. Vance's former seat. Here's the Vice President.
27: We need to vote to send a message to the Democrats that you need to check the crazy at the door.
26: Ohio's governor's race hot as well. Vivek Ramaswamy facing off against Democrat Amy Acton.
25: And that's Fox's Alexandria Hoff. President Trump says he's considering helping Saudi Arabia fight the Houthis after weekend bombings at the airport in Riyadh killed 14 people.
28: A U.S. citizen is among the victims of what the Saudis and their allies are calling a war crime. They are involved in a military campaign to regain land taken by the Houthi rebels in Yemen. But in response, the Iran-backed group has struck Saudi energy and transport.
25: Fox's Jonathan Savage, America's listening to Fox News.
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0: Once again, giving you a chance for some basketball action. Boise State's Bronco football team is not in action this week. They have a well-earned bye. I guess you don't earn it. It's scheduled. They've got a number of people who are nicked and bruised, and after the game on Saturday night, probably even more so, lost another one of their receivers. So out the top three receivers before the game even started, and then one of their top receivers that was left, left the game in the middle of the game. Looked like he hurt a knee or some sort of leg injury, Ben Ford. So they were without their four wide receivers for the rest of the game, but we got a pretty good running game. I mean, it's above average and ended up being really, really good. So they're not playing this week. They'll get ready for their next game a week from this coming Saturday. However, the Boise State Broncos will be in action. The basketball team, they had a big win over the University of Idaho. Yes, it was exhibition season, but it was the Vandals. They beat the Vandals. You got a good look at the upcoming team. Lot of new members on that team. And if you want to go see a game, Big Ten is coming to town this Saturday night at Idaho Central Arena. We've got your free tickets. They're taking on the Washington Huskies. And if you want your tickets, just text the word Broncos right now to 208-336-3700. Coming up at the end of the show today, we will pick our winner and you get to go to that game coming up on Saturday night. Speaking of football, if you watch the game, want to take a guess? There are a lot of plays that could be the play of the game. If you want to guess, you can. But if you stuck around, you stayed up late because it was a late kickoff, and you listen in to Prater in the ball game, they tell you what the play of the game is. If you know what that play of the game is, listen in just before 9 o'clock. We have a $50 gift certificate to Lock, Stock, and Barrel if you can identify what that play of the game is. So we've got that coming up here for you. Bob Beeler will be with us in an hour, and once again, a great Monday morning where we get to talk about the latest win. This was a big win. Boise State, believe it or not, first time in four chances that they had beat Fresno State. They had been a thorn in our side, but they got the win. They take home the milk can. We'll be talking about the latest game with Bob. We'll hear from the coach, all that and more. Once again, that'll be coming up as usual every Monday at 8:35 here on News Talk KBOI.
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12: 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Slowdowns going into downtown Boise. Reports of an accident between the Cloverdale Road and Five Mile Road overpasses on I-84. This is causing slowdowns all the way back through to Meridian Road. Heavy merging delays and congestions going through the Eagle Road interchange as well. Normal speeds on the inbound connector and no slowdowns going out towards the Boise Airport, Micron, and Mountain Home.
13: Weather from the CBS 2 Weather Center.
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2: Frost is the main concern this morning, especially around Star, Emmett, and Fruitland. We stay cool today with highs in the mid to upper 50s. Tonight stays cold, but Tuesday starts a steady warm-up that takes us into the 70s, the mid-70s, by Friday. For News Talk KBOI, I'm CBS 2 weather anchor Eric Walker.
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1: You know, I don't like to complain very much about the refs, umpiring, but I don't, to me, this year seems worse than ever when it comes to refs, umpiring. We've had a number of referees who have been suspended already this year, and I'm not just talking about the NFL, I'm talking in the NCAA, where you have had the referees already cost one win. And we know that it cost a win against Western Michigan and Michigan because the NCAA said that the referee screwed up. Nothing they could do about it, but Western Michigan won. That would be a big thing for Boise State because that's a team that Boise State beat rather soundly. And instead of Boise State sitting there languishing at about 23 last week, they won a game, fell from 22 to 23. This week, they convincingly beat a team that had only lost one game and stayed at 23. And another team that they came very close to beating, and this is hurting them, and they look at strength of schedule because Oregon lost this weekend. However, the Big Ten Conference has officially issued a statement confirming that the game referees screwed up, committed a crucial officiating error by incorrectly spotting the ball in the Oregon Ducks' final game-tying two-point conversion attempt during their 17-15 loss to UCLA. In the fourth quarter, with 2:16 remaining, Oregon scored a touchdown to pull within 2 points. On their two-point conversion attempt, quarterback Brock Thomas was stopped short, but UCLA defense was flagged with a face mask penalty. Officials spotted the ball on the 1.5-yard line, half the distance to the goal. For Oregon's second attempt, calculating half the distance to the goal from the original 3-yard line of scrimmage. But the rule actually dictates, per official Big Ten statement, the penalty yardage should have been enforced from the end of the run on the first attempt rather than the original line of scrimmage. Which meant, because Thomas had run the ball down to the 1-yard line, before the face mask occurred, the ball should have been spotted at the 1.5-foot line, not the 1.5-yard line. Instead of snapping the ball a mere 18 inches away from a tied game, Oregon was forced to snap from 4.5 feet out. 18 inches, big difference in football to 4.5 feet. On the mistakenly spotted replay, UCLA's defense smothered running back Jordan Davidson to preserve their 17-15 lead and ultimately secure the upset victory. No guarantee by moving the ball just 18 inches away from the goal would have ensured at least a tie. No guarantee that even if they would have tied, they would have won the game, but it pretty much ensured that they were losing the game. And once again, it affects Boise State because now Oregon, who had started the season at number 2 in the nation, is no longer ranked. They have fallen out of the rankings because they received another loss against UCLA. Two games directly influenced by the referees that affect Boise State and how high they could possibly be if they can keep winning. Now, Boise State has to keep winning if they want to make the playoffs, but it could affect down the road how high they get and whether or not they would get a first-round bye. I mean, it's a long shot, but still, there is a chance. But not when you have teams that you play that you did well against get screwed by the referees. KBOI News Time, 7:45. Time for a final check on what's going on with sports. 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
3: In the air to center field. Mitchell's going back onto the track. He's got room, and the Brewers got game one.
2: The final out of the contest on Fox, the Brewers winning game one of the NLCS by a score of 2-1 in Milwaukee. They will play game two tonight. In the National Football League, confusion at the end of overtime in Landover, Maryland.
4: Daniels.
5: Yeah, he's not passing the ball.
4: Okay, yeah. Now they don't have a timeout. What are they doing?
5: Oh,
4: they
5: got
4: to get up and spike it. They're not going to be able to get It's going to run out on them. The clock ran out.
2: Washington's poor time management resulting in the game with the rival Giants ending in a 27-27 tie. Sunday night football, the Ravens winning 30-23, a come-from-behind victory in overtime against the Falcons. Backup Tyler Huntley leading the way, filling in for the injured Lamar Jackson. He threw the game-tying touchdown late in regulation, and then he scored the game-winning touchdown for Baltimore in OT. The San Francisco 49ers, they improved to 5-0, beating the defending Super Bowl champion Seahawks in Seattle 32-29. Lions, they roll over the Cardinals in Arizona 45-21. In Los Angeles, Broncos down the Chargers 23-17. At Lambeau Field, the Packers beat down the rival Bears 31-7. Minnesota remains unbeaten, winning 23-13 over the Saints on the road in New Orleans. Patriots beat the Raiders 45-17. Steelers over the Colts 34-22. Texans down the Titans 26-3. Jets beat the Browns in New Jersey 17-12. Bengals over the Dolphins 31-24, and a walk-off field goal in London gives the Jaguars the 19-17 victory over the Eagles. For more scores, stories, and features, go to foxsports.com. Brewers win game one of the NLCS. I'm Frank Lanza.
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8: 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Seeing heavy slowdowns in Meridian on eastbound I-84, starting at Meridian Road, continuing through to the Eagle Road interchange. No reports of any accidents in that area, just some heavy merging delays and slowdowns between those two hotspots. Past Eagle Road, it does clear up. Normal speeds between the Cloverdale Road overpass and the Flying Y, and no slowdowns on the inbound connector going into downtown Boise.
9: Weather from the CBS 2 Weather Center.
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12: We start the week on the cold side. Treasure Valley highs only reach the mid to upper 50s with frost possible in the morning. A few showers stay in the mountains, then tonight turns cold again. Then Tuesday brings sunshine and highs in the 60s. For News Talk KBOI, I'm CBS 2 weather anchor Eric Walker.
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2: Good morning, and thanks for participating in the show. 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Don't forget, we've got Broncos basketball tickets. Yeah, basketball season is underway for Boise State. They're taking on the Washington Huskies this coming Saturday night. You want those tickets. Now, here's the thing. If you're listening this morning, and we get calls, texts, emails from people all the time. Say, I never win anything. I've never won anything. It's today's Columbus Day, or Indigenous Americans Day, if you celebrate that. Today's a good chance to text to win, because there will be a lot of people who are not waking up listening to the radio this morning because they don't go to work. They're going to be sleeping in. They're not on their way to work, so they don't listen. So here's a chance to give you an even better chance at winning than we have for the rest of the week. Text the word Broncos right now to 208-336-3700. Got another story to update you on in case you hadn't heard. An NFL icon passed away over the weekend. Mike Ditka passed away at the age of 86.
3: All you got to do is want it as much as we know we want it.
4: We don't want it that much. Okay, let's go.
5: An iconic firebrand and one of the most recognizable names in football, Mike Ditka, a three-time Super Bowl champ whose formidable playing, coaching, and media career spanned five decades.
6: I wanted the Bears to be the best, I wanted them to be the toughest, and I wanted to win the championship.
5: Tonight, Ditka's family announcing he passed away at the age of 86, saying in a statement, "While the world knew Mike as a Hall of Fame football player, legendary coach, and leader, we knew him as the heart of our family." Selected by the Bears with a fifth pick in the 1961 NFL Draft, Ditka played for 12 seasons, winning Super Bowl VI with the Cowboys and becoming the first tight end ever inducted into the Hall of Fame. In 1982, he would return to the Bears, coaching the team for a decade, winning the Super Bowl in 1986, boasting a defense many consider the best in NFL history. After his coaching career, Ditka spent years as a broadcast analyst, later reflecting on what made him successful.
6: You got to live in the moment. I don't care what you've ever done in your life. It has nothing to do with what you're going to do now or what you can do.
7: And David, tonight the tributes pouring in, including NFL Commissioner Roger Goodell, who says Ditka epitomized football and inspired generations of fans.
2: Passing away at the age of 86. Duh, Bears! Inspired Saturday Night Live skits that were hilarious. He was a character. I didn't realize, kind of an interesting tidbit there, I didn't realize he was the first tight end ever inducted into the Hall of Fame. As we mentioned, if you listen to this show every day, you learn something new. That's something even I learned this morning.
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9: 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An accident just past the Eagle Road on-ramp on eastbound I-84, causing some slowdowns in Meridian. Heavy merging delays and slowdowns between Meridian Road and Eagle Road. Past Eagle Road, it does open up, seeing normal speeds going into downtown Boise on the inbound connector.
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13: He says Ukraine is willing to abide by a Trump ceasefire plan, but Russia isn't. I'm Dave Anthony, Fox News.
14: It's a pity because they always, they will find any kind of reasons not to stop this war.
13: So Ukraine's president, Volodymyr Zelensky, just told Fox more pressure on Russia is needed. The day after President Trump wrote on Truth Social that Russia and Ukraine agreed to a ceasefire on targeting energy facilities.
14: And we didn't attack, but Russia attacked our gas stations, energy infrastructure. And other things.
13: As for Trump calls for a new election in Ukraine, Zelensky just told Fox Russia has to agree to a full ceasefire first. Now to another conflict.
15: Houthi rebels in Yemen are now issuing a direct threat to foreign airlines over Saudi airspace or those that are using airports inside of the kingdom.
13: This after the Iran-backed militants attacked the airport in Saudi Arabia's capital, Riyadh.
15: At least one ballistic missile slammed into Terminal 3 as it was packed with passengers. First responders rushing to the scene in ambulances and helicopters evacuating many of the hundreds who were injured. Another attack occurred just a day later against Terminal 4, killing an additional person.
13: That's Fox's Trey Yingston in Tel Aviv. President Trump's considering U.S. forces helping the Saudis battle the Houthis. Later today, the president will go to Ohio to again campaign for Republicans 22 days before the November elections. A progressive Democrat's under scrutiny. Congresswoman Ilhan Omar's residence in Washington, not her home in Minnesota, was raided just before dawn.
7: We're told this happened a little bit shortly after 6 o'clock this morning here at Congresswoman Omar's home in Washington, D.C. There are several investigators from Homeland Security Investigations also told that DOJ involved in this investigation. We don't have details specifically about what the investigation entails, but we can report that it is a federal criminal investigation.
13: Fox's David Spunt near the raid location. 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
18: Hey.
13: Stocks are mixed to start the week. The Dow is up 133 points. The S&P 500 is gaining one, but the NASDAQ is down 41 points. Price of oil is up more than 2%. WTI is almost at 40 or 94 bucks a barrel again. At the gas pump, though, no change for regular. AAA's national average for the regular gas is still at $4.35 per gallon. Diesel's down a penny to $6.26, 26 cents less than last month's record high. Now, President Trump's latest attempt to bring prices down for diesel, facing criticism from Democrats and Republicans in Congress, urging him to cancel a deal to allow Russia to send diesel to the U.S. and global markets. GOP Senator Tom Tillis tells NBC's Meet the Press that agreement may violate U.S. law and help finance Russia's war.
24: The president needs to realize that tens of thousands of people have died over this illegal invasion. And I get it that he may be frustrated, but he needs to understand who the good guys are in this disagreement.
0: Speaking of inflation and energy issues, two Americans who've studied both are sharing the Nobel Prize for Economics. Robert Hall is affiliated with Stanford and Michael Woodford with Columbia University, awarded for their models helping governments deal with economic crisis at the movies.
3: It was a scary good weekend at the box office. Jessica Chastain's horror flick, Other Mommy, frightened its way to number one, raking in $27.5 million at the North American box office, despite some frighteningly bad reviews.
4: She's scared, Mommy. She's nice.
5: Lisa, she looks
3: like you. Anne Hathaway's thriller Verity took second with $11.5 million, followed by Resident Evil in third. But audiences weren't clicking with The Social Reckoning. The Facebook drama debuted in fifth place with just $5.5 million. Carmen Roberts, Fox News.
0: In baseball, Milwaukee won the opening game of the National League Championship Series. The Brewers beat the L.A. Dodgers 2-1. I'm Dave Anthony. This is Fox News.
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9: Busy Monday morning commute. Two accidents to report on. The first one on eastbound 94 between Meridian Road and the Locust Grove Road overpass. Vehicles involved are in the right shoulder and emergency crews are on site. This is causing heavy slowdowns at the Meridian Road interchange. Second accident at the intersection of Victory and Cloverdale. That is going northbound on Cloverdale Road. Emergency crews are on site for that one as well. Normal speeds going into downtown Boise on the inbound connector and no slowdowns on 94 going out towards the Boise Airport, Micron, and Mountain Home.
25: Weather from the CBS 2 Weather Center.
26: The warm-up starts tomorrow, but first, we have another cold day with Treasure Valley highs in the 50s. The valley stays mainly dry, while the mountains could see light snow. Tonight brings another chilly night, then we climb into the 60s Tuesday and 70s later this week. For News Talk, KBOI, I'm CBS 2 weather anchor Eric Walker.
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0: Well, text us, 208-336-3700. Keep in mind that if you're going to text, you might want to take a few extra minutes. I want to take a few extra minutes and text to try to get yourself tickets to the game. Now, there is no football game coming up this coming Saturday night, so you may be looking for something to do anyway. University of Idaho was here in town on Saturday night, and Boise State got off to a big win. Got off to a great win against the University of Idaho Vandals. This coming Saturday night, the Big Ten comes to town. Washington Huskies are going to be here. Another exhibition game. But it gives you a first look at what this year's makeup of the Boise State team is going to look like heading into the season. Another exhibition game. But if you want your tickets, we're giving them away for free. Text Broncos to 208-336-3700. If you're a Huskies fan and you just couldn't stand typing in Broncos, you can text Huskies to 208-336-3700. Both plural, by the way. Cold temperatures were into the 30s this morning. There is a possibility of some frost in some of the areas of the Treasure Valley. We saw snow over the weekend. Tamarack, Brundage, Bogus, all got dustings of snow. Further north in Great Falls, Montana, 11 inches of snow. We've got weird weather across the United States. Dangerous weather, as a matter of fact. You have the Gulf of America. Hurricane Isis turned into a tropical storm. And then on the West Coast, this is kind of weird. Something we don't very often see, but we've seen a number of these, especially Hawaii has been hit by hurricanes and tropical storms. A couple of them. Rachel hit the West Coast. Now, why is this big news for us and other people in the Southwest? Because it is bringing in remnants of that storm as far north today and this week, possibly coming into eastern Idaho, Utah, Montana, with flash flood warnings. Now, if you don't believe in this storm coming north and causing flash flooding inland, tell that to Las Vegas right now as they try to recover from the flash flooding that happened this weekend. You might want to take a look at some of the pictures and videos of the massive amounts of rain that fell in the Las Vegas area. This is all remnants of Rachel. Yeah, downtown flooded. Areas, it's super dry this time of year. Not this week. And as those storms move through, you're going to see more flooding, more tornadoes across Southwest United States and Eastern United States from the other storm coming up from the Gulf of America.
1: Millions are bracing for more flooding and possible tornadoes across parts of the South as a weakened but still potent Isaias continues to threaten lives and communities. The storm is blamed for at least four deaths and has left a devastating trail of destruction across Florida, Georgia, and Alabama. Rooftops torn apart, trees brought down, power lines scattered in its wake. Relentless flooding swallowed homes, businesses, and roads, wiping out communities in a matter of hours that took decades to build. Hundreds of thousands are without power tonight. Two dangerous storms are menacing the West. Post-tropical storm Rachel unleashed punishing flooding in Southern California. This woman in Las Vegas was trapped on the hood of her car by rising waters until rescuers brought her to safety. More on that in a moment. But first, ABC's meteorologist Leslie Lopez leads us off from Pensacola, Florida.
2: Tonight, the remnants of Isaias is barreling north.
3: Oh, you see the lightning?
2: The storm turning deadly this weekend. Four people have died. According to officials, two killed in Alabama and two people killed inside their homes in Florida.
4: A lot of trees knocked down. A lot of hazards. There may be still power lines knocked down. We may see flooding from some of these rivers over the next day, two, 3 days.
2: In Pensacola, Florida, we flew with the Coast Guard. Our chopper surveying the damage left behind by the storm.
5: The idea here was that a lot of these boats would be protected with the barrier reef, and unfortunately, we're looking at quite a few that got ripped from their buoys and drifted away and unfortunately are submerged.
2: Isaias leaving a trail of destruction. Hundreds of thousands of customers without power across the region 2 days after landfall. The Florida Army National Guard and outside aid organizations are in Florida tonight.
3: We need supplies. We need water, everything, and we don't have power.

0: Tornadoes also forming in the storm's wake.
1: Oh.
0: This massive one paralyzing drivers in Screven County, Georgia.
2: It is gone.
0: And in North Carolina, at least six reported tornadoes already amid flash flooding. Rutherford County residents told to seek higher ground.
3: Lindsay, dozens and dozens of trees down here in Pensacola. There are three in front of me, two large ones behind me here, and the remnants of Isaias moving towards the north. West Virginia and Virginia dealing with flood watches. That system starts to clear out overnight. Over to you.
4: I feel kind of bad complaining that we had a little bit of wind and temperatures in the 60s on Saturday. I feel bad that we're complaining that it's 39 degrees in downtown Boise this morning. Because that's fall weather. That's what we expect. Even though we've been enjoying mid-80s for the last couple of weeks. For those of you who moved here just this year, this is not normal. We don't have mid-80 temperatures with lots of sunshine into first couple of weeks of October. What you're seeing today, and for the most part this week, is usually what we get. And for Boise, the good news is, it looks like we're not going to be hit by the remnants of the storm, Rachel. But eastern Idaho could see flash flooding going on this week. KBOI News Time is 8:14. We'll take a break. If you want to weigh in, email us, mike@kboi.com. You can also text. We'll get back to phone calls after 9 o'clock. Still on the way, things we're going to be talking about today. Gas prices are down again. As a matter of fact, gas prices are as low now as they were before Labor Day. For some areas, for some gas stations. Diesel also headed down because of something Governor Brad Little did on Friday. We'll talk about that. See if you like that. Moratorium on red dye diesel investigations. So in other words, the state cannot go and dip their stick into your gas tank to find out if you're illegally using red dye diesel. We'll talk about that. I'm curious what you think. If you drive a diesel truck, a diesel anything, diesel vehicle of any sort, is this going to mean a big effect on you? I'm also curious because when I go to get diesel, I don't see a red dye diesel tank where I purchase. Now, I don't pay close attention, but I'm curious, where do you go to find this red dye diesel if you're just driving a diesel car or a diesel pickup truck? You can email us now, mike@kboi.com. We'll take a break here when we come back. $50 gift certificate to Indian Creek Steakhouse for a damn near impossible question right after Bronco Sports Today.
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6: 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I'm Bob Beeler. Boise State beat Fresno State 38-31 to snap a three-game losing streak to the Bulldogs and bring the milk can home. The Broncos are now 5-1 overall and 2-0 and tied for first in the Pac-12 with Oregon State. 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
6: Welcome back to Broncos Sports Today. Boise State's running game outrushed Fresno State 274-69. Dylan Riley rushed for 150 yards and a touchdown. Riley with a nice run up the middle to the 40, to the 50. He is gone. Count it down. 30, 20, 10. Boise State wastes little time. It is a 72-yard run for Dylan Riley. Dyer Gaines had 120 yards on the ground in his return and also scored a TD. Gaines still in there, running back. Mattson under center. Give it to Gaines. Broncos push the pile, and Gaines is in on a 2-yard run. The Broncos took a 5-point lead at halftime on the first of Kanan Moore's three field goals. 49 yards from the right hash. Kella with a snap, Doyle with the hold, Moore with the kick. It's high enough. It's long enough. Is it straight enough? It is! It is a 49-yard career-long field goal for Kanan Moore with 2 seconds left in the half. Maddox Mattson threw two more touchdowns and had 238 yards passing and got Dylan Riley involved too. Mattson in the shotgun. Gets the snap. Looking to throw. Underneath to Riley, caught at the 40, turns on the Jets, 30-20, 10-5, touchdown Dylan Riley! The Broncos had nearly an 18-minute time of possession advantage. They're ranked 23rd in the AP poll and now 24th in the coaches. And they'll have their only bye of the season coming up Saturday before facing Washington State on the road on the 24th. That's Broncos Sports Today. I'm Bob Beeler, and it's a presentation of Broncos Sports Properties.
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1: 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The earlier accident on eastbound I-84 between Meridian Road and the Locust Grove Road overpass, that's still there, adding to some slowdowns we were seeing earlier between 10 Mile Road and Meridian Road. Normal speeds going through the Eagle Road interchange and no slowdowns going into downtown Boise on the inbound connector.
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2: 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Jeremy is going to get first crack at it today. Jeremy, only 8 people have ever been granted honorary American citizenship, and only 2 of those got honorary citizenship while they were alive. Who were the 2 who received honorary U.S. citizenship while they were still alive?
3: That would be Winston Churchill and Mother Teresa.
2: That is 100% correct. Congratulations, Winston Churchill, Mother Teresa, honorary American citizenship, by the way. Don't get your panties in a wad, people. Is a symbolic gesture for the most part. It doesn't come with any official rights and privileges. Congratulations, Jeremy. You got a $50 gift certificate to Indian Creek Steakhouse. Hold on the line. We'll get some information from you. As I mentioned, we'll have those $50 gift certificates to give away all this week. So if you didn't win this morning, listen in tomorrow morning, same time, for another chance to pick up your $50 gift certificate. We're not done with the giveaways yet today. Coming up in about half an hour, we've got, for those of you who love your meat, missed out on the Indian Creek Steakhouse, Lock, Stock, and Barrel play of the game is coming your way. Did you watch the Fresno State-Boise State game Saturday night? More importantly, did you listen to the post game with Prater in the ball game? They choose the play of the game every week. And then Monday morning, we ask you to identify what that play of the game was. We'll do the same coming up this week. I know it was a late game. I know you maybe didn't listen. You can still try and guess if you'd like, although there is a number of plays that could have been the play of the game. We'll do that coming up here in just about half an hour. And we have Broncos tickets to give away. Basketball, not football. Football team's off this Saturday. Broncos basketball team is playing the Washington Huskies at Idaho Central Arena. You want those tickets? Just text the word Broncos right now to 208-336-3700. Speaking of the Broncos, Bob Beeler will be in next. We'll be talking about the great win and bringing back the milk can against Fresno State on Saturday night. That's next after news.
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11: 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The accident on eastbound I-84 between Meridian Road and the Locust Grove Road overpass, that is still there. Still seeing heavy slowdowns between 10 Mile Road and Meridian Road because of it. Normal speeds going through the Eagle Road interchange, and no slowdowns going into downtown Boise on the inbound connect.
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22: U.S. stocks are relatively flat to kick off Monday's trading day. Two out of the three major U.S. indexes are in positive territory, as the Dow Jones Industrial Average gaining over 0.2%. The S&P 500 in the green, just a couple of points. And the tech-heavy NASDAQ in the red, down just north of 0.1%. Looking at your morning movers, shares of Meta, parent company of Facebook, getting close to 3%. On the flip side, shares of Micron falling just north of 4%. No action in the fixed income space as the bond market is closed today. We are seeing oil gain. Brent up over 2%, puts it close to $107 a barrel. Gold down about a half 1%, as is silver. Looking at the main sector groups within the S&P 500, all sectors are in positive territory except for financials, real estate, and utilities. We're also seeing a drop in cryptocurrency as well. Bitcoin down close to 1%. That puts its price just below $83,000 a token. I'm Jeremiah Bates on behalf of Tree City Advisors of Pollen and the Real Money Pros on News Talk KBOI.
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23: Fox News, I'm CJ Papa. The feds raid the D.C. home of Minnesota Democratic Congresswoman Ilhan Omar.
24: There are several investigators from Homeland Security Investigations. They are on scene. Also told that DOJ involved in this investigation. We can report that it is a federal criminal investigation.
23: Fox's David Spunt near the scene. The Vatican says Pope Leo will have surgery tomorrow to remove a growth on his lung.
25: Shock, concern, and calls for prayers as Pope Leo XIV faces his first major health issue in his 17-month papacy. The first American pope announced the coming surgery on his lung at the end of his Sunday noon blessing in Rome. The 71-year-old Leo will undergo the surgery to remove the nodule at Gemelli Hospital, where all the popes are treated.
23: Fox's Lauren Green. The power slowly coming back on in Florida following the weekend battering from the big hurricane. 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
11: 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The earlier accident on eastbound I-84 between Meridian Road and the Locust Grove Road overpass, that's still there. Minor slowdowns at the Meridian Road interchange. Normal speeds at Eagle Road and no slowdowns going into downtown Boise on the inbound connector.
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7: 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Mattson flares it out right side to Riley. Nobody covering the right side. And Riley in on a 9-yard pass.
6: We'll discuss the most recent Boise State game and discuss the upcoming schedule. 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
8: As I have mentioned over and over and over again, and you all know it's always great. Monday morning, everybody seems to be in a much better mood after a Boise State win. I wish we could have started this about 6 minutes ago. Bob and I have been talking about the game and everything he saw, everything I saw. And you've got to come out of this game saying we saw a lot of good coming out of this game. And the number one good thing, for the first time in four games, Boise State won.
10: Yeah, over Fresno State.
8: Over Fresno State.
10: Yes. And milk can had a nice seat on the plane coming back.
8: I noticed.
10: It was first class. Sometimes probably had a better seat than I did and maybe deserved it. But what I was going to say about last, there was just a funness of winning. And a lot of times, especially when you have a trip that ends that late. I mean, we got back about a little before 4 a.m.
8: Ouch.
10: But it was fun. People had a good time after the game. You felt it.
8: Yeah.
10: It was a win that they really pointed for and, you know, got it. And, you know, the single biggest difference to me, I mean, when you look at the numbers, the running numbers, you know, what Boise State rushed for was 274 yards. That allowed them to have an 18-minute time of possession advantage on Fresno
8: State.
10: That's
8: crazy.
10: And Fresno State had 69 yards rushing. I mean, I said before the game that both teams used two running backs. One of the two for Fresno State didn't play. Probably the better of the two. But I said at the beginning of the game, I wouldn't trade either of our running backs for either of their running backs.
8: I think you could say that for a majority of
10: the
8: teams.
10: Game.
8: I don't care what level.
10: Yeah.
8: If you're, what level of football you're at, we have two, and definitely the best tandem. But I think we have two of the best running backs.
10: Period.
8: In the nation.
10: Yeah. Well, and you saw what Riley was able to do. The two games that Gaines didn't play, and I wonder if Gaines could have played maybe last week, and maybe
8: you
10: have a much better Sire Gaines because you didn't play him at less than 100%. But think about it. you're trying to tackle these guys, and a couple of times you're watching them and the way they run up the middle, you're like, okay, how do you grab somebody like that? And then they run fast too. I think when they kind of come off for three or four plays, it's like they go over to the battery charger and get charged. If I'm the other team, I'm like, uh-oh, I'm getting a fresh Dylan Riley or a fresh Sire Gaines. Yeah, I think running backs are outstanding. And,
8: you know, the other thing that we see, what was so frustrating and what gave Boise State so many problems when we were in the Mountain West, is the same thing you saw with Air Force. If Air Force got a decent lead, it was like, oh, gosh, we are in trouble because it's hard to come back because they sit there and have those 10, 12, 18-minute drives where you just don't have a chance to catch up. And you saw that with that final drive of the game where Boise State just killed the clock. And it's so frustrating, I am sure, to play against it. And it's important for Boise State. If they get that lead, it makes the passing game so much better because you have the play action pass, and Madsen continues. I'm going to continue to say he is having a fantastic season with the decisions he is making. He still is one of the few quarterbacks. I think there's three now that have not thrown an interception this year.
10: That list gets smaller and smaller every week.
8: And if he can continue to do that, the offense plays the way they are, and if they can pick up the back end of that defense, the only
10: thing we can look at is
8: that back end of the defense, and it seems to be getting a little bit better, although they're still giving up the chunk plays that are hurting them.
10: Well, and then you talk about Madsen. He had 238 yards passing. Now the nice running game sets up the pass game, but there was no Rashawn Jones, and hopefully after a bye week he'll be back. There was no Cam Bates. And then in the middle of the game, Ben Ford went out and didn't come back. I think it was in the second half. But you had, I mean, if you had had at the beginning of the season, if you told me we're going to play a meaningful game with Fresno State where it's not like a 50-point game and
8: with
10: you're subbing.
8: We don't recognize.
10: And Tarius Favors was going to have two catches, including one for a touchdown. Humonte Williams was going to have two catches. Quentin Brown was going to have two catches. A.J. Jones, a huge fourth down catch for his one catch. You'd be like, who?
8: Yeah.
10: Who are these people? Great job by the backup receivers in this game.
8: Also have to give a shout out to Wagner, too. Continues to be a great tight end for them. And not just in catches, but once again, if you watch him, great blocker. I think you'll agree. It looks like he may have a chance to have a future in the NFL.
10: Why not?
8: I think
10: he has another year left
8: strong
10: if he
8: enough,
10: wants
8: yeah.
10: it, too. So, kind of hard to tell sometimes who's got exactly what year's
8: yeah,
10: left.
8: Exactly.
10: But I think he might have one left. But I mean, we've had some good tight ends here.
8: Yeah.
10: I mean, John Bates is still making money for the Washington team in the NFL. But he's one of these guys that has really developed over 3 or 4 years because he was like the second tight end last year to Matt Lauder. And then moved. I thought he was a co-leader as far as at that position in the second half of the season last year.
8: You could mix and match either one of those guys.
10: It was nice to have two.
8: They got some good young guys also coming up. The other thing I have to say, too, as much as, you know, we are saying how great Dylan Riley and Sire Gaines are, another shout-out you have to give, and not just this game, but all season long for anybody who has watched, the offensive line has been fantastic this year again.
10: Yeah, that's sort of a given, isn't it? I mean, you just sort of expect it.
8: It's like, where do they get these guys? They plug and play those guys every year. So, I mean, big guys leave and go to the NFL, and all of a sudden there's two more guys to take their place.
10: And then somebody gets knocked out. You know, Rasmussen didn't play the last 2 weeks, and Steele got in there and did it. No, I think one of the things that makes our line great is I think they work so well together. And when somebody gets hurt, somebody else just pops in and they know exactly what they're going to do. I mean, we were talking about that 72-yard run that Riley had on Boise State's second play of the game. Now, Mike, you and I wouldn't have gotten a touchdown, as you mentioned, but we would have probably gotten a first down.
8: We might not even had to have run. That hole was so big. We could have walked through that thing. Yeah, that was, I mean, that was just great blocking. And the other thing, you know, you can say what you want, you know, about play action pass, but they also still have to protect Madsen, they do a great job. It's not just run blocking. Pass blocking has been great for most of the year.
10: Blocking, period, has been good. I mean, if you were looking at, you know, strengths, you know, you would certainly put that there. Quarterback play has been a plus. Running back play has been a plus. I think the bye is coming at a good time.
8: I do too.
10: You've got some people who are banged up. Hopefully you can get everybody kind of healthy. You can, on defense, if you're, you know, you can maybe work a little more on tackling this week because you don't have a game, you know, in the back end. I mean, if you were going to pick something and say what needs to be better in the second half of the season, and maybe especially in the Oregon State game where they throw for 400 yards every week, giving up a big play in the pass game has been the biggest problem.
8: Other thing that I will also say is the adjustments still continue to look really good throughout the game, which is also an important part. So the coaching, I mean, there's a lot of good things to talk about as far as we are. And I have to say that I think both you and I would agree if we looked at this point of the season and said, hey, you'll be 5-1 right now. Would you take it? Hell yes,
10: at the beginning of the season?
8: Yeah.
10: And the fact that your one loss to Oregon was a game that you kind of left thinking maybe you could have won the game.
8: Yeah.
10: So, no, I like the way this team's sitting. I don't think, like 2 years ago when we went to the CFP with Genty, you really got the feeling that, not that other people didn't play well, but that there was more. The focus was really on him as far, why we were good.
8: Yeah.
10: I think this year it's across the board.
8: Yeah.
10: I think they've gotten.
8: I think we got better receivers.
10: Exactly. I think it's a.
8: Madsen is definitely better than he was 2 years
10: significantly.
8: Ago. Significantly. Yeah. We'll take a break. When we come back, we'll hear from the coach on Bronco Monday.
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8: Always great to talk about a win, especially a win against a rival like Fresno State.
10: And it comes with a trophy, so you get to take the trophy home. Bigger, heavier trophy than some. All right, let's hear from Coach Danielson. And first thing, order of business was running game. We told you 274 yards rushing. Dylan Riley had 150, Sire Gaines had 120. The line, as Mike said, did an outstanding job. Coach Danielson postgame was pleased with the running attack.
15: In regards to the run game, I mean, that last drive of the game, I don't know how much time that took off the clock. I think at least 8 minutes, and they were hard downhill runs where everyone in the stadium knows we're running the football, and being able to find a way to do that was huge. Those young men train like it, man. And our offensive line, tight ends, receivers, I mean, it's the mentality of our entire program to run the football. And then, I mean, there was multiple runs in that last drive where there's two guys on our ball carriers, and they just found a way to get an extra three or four, which is huge when you're trying to be efficient in really a 4-minute drive.
8: How demoralizing is it for another team to know all we have to do is stop them to get a chance to a win? You get him in third down. Did we have fourth down? I don't think we had a fourth down.
10: No, we had some fourth downs. But it only was on the last
8: Multiple third downs. And all you have to do is stop them and go, okay, we get the ball back and we'll have a chance to, you know, maybe win the game. And you just can't stop them time after time after time. It's just got to be demoralizing for your team.
10: Well, look at this. They had on that drive he's talking about, they had the ball for nearly 8 minutes that led to a field goal. They only got to third down twice. They had a third down and five, which Riley made, and then they had a third and four that they didn't make. And to be honest with you, that may have been the worst play call of the game. They tried a bootleg or something with Mattson. Third and four, just run it with Gaines or Riley. Come on. Come on.
8: We're going to trick
10: them. I'm nitpicking for one play in the game. No. And then the pass game, beautifully orchestrated. Great play calls. Great route running. Mattson and company threw for 238. No interceptions again. And this is what Coach D had to say about the pass game.
15: Yeah, at some point in the game, we were down our top four receivers. And we're looking around, but guys stepped up. I mean, A.J. Jones had a huge fourth down catch, and he never even got that rep in practice. And I'm so proud of him going out there and executing. I mean, T. Fave had a big-time touchdown, young true freshman. Quentin Brown had some catches. Cash had some catches. I mean, it was so proud of those young men staying in, and they got their opportunity, and they shined.
10: From the end of the Utah State game, I usually ask the obligatory question about the next opponent, or in this case, the bye week. You know, you don't ask about Washington State, but you ask about the bye week. Coach Danielson was really focused on this game. I thought there was more passion and energy to try to beat Fresno State than in a long time, and just talked in general about getting the victory over a team that's beaten you the last three times.
15: Yeah, that's a good question. I'm sure it's going to be with the players as it should be, man. They put the work in. They never flinched. And it's been years. I mean, like I told our guy, I mean, it's been years since we've had that in Boise. I'm proud of them bringing it back home, and I'm proud of just our team continuing to grow.
10: Getting a big win, and then one of the things that I think kind of got lost in all of the action in the game is what the defensive line was able to do, especially against Fresno State's run. Fresno State only had 69 yards on the ground.
15: Yeah, I'm proud of our defensive front. I mean, they – you know, a year ago, we didn't play our best, and they ran the football. We couldn't stop it, even when we knew what they were doing, and we had to learn. And our players just staying in the fight, learning, growing the entire year. They did some really good things, man. Max Deeds, JVM, our D tackles, Davey, KO. We had multiple rotations, and they were able to do some really good things. And I'm just proud of how they've continued to grow. And they had some big-time plays tonight. Obviously, it turned into a huge pass game that we got to – obviously, we'll talk about that and got to clean that up. But they did some really good things.
8: The one thing I have to say that I am really happy for and looking forward to, I am so happy to see the future, because you have so many true freshmen and redshirt freshmen who are not just playing or just in there, making real contributions to this team already, which is almost unheard of in this day and age in college football.
10: Now, one of the things I think it has helped is the 5-for-5, where you can't redshirt somebody.
8: Right.
10: So there's no question of, well, do we save the person for four more years or not? So I think you are more willing to put a true freshman in the game, but you're absolutely right. They've excelled. I think I was looking the other day that, you know, assuming everybody's willing to come back and nobody gets poached to another team, I think it's only like four or five guys in the starting lineup that would be gone, period.
8: Yeah.
10: I mean, like, you know, it would be like a senior, somebody like Maddox Mattson. He cannot play again no matter what.
8: No matter what.
10: Yeah.
8: The other thing that I will say, and we haven't touched on yet this year, is special teams have been great, especially, man, that one kick, the 49-yard kick, the field goal, would have been good from 65, and all three of the kicks, knock on wood, I mean, because you never know week in and week out, but all three of those kicks were right smack down the middle.
10: And Boise State got an edge early in the game, going for two on their first conversion.
8: Again.
10: Shame on Fresno State.
8: Yeah, I mean, was so weird.
10: I mean, they ran the same play they ran against Western Michigan, and they got tricked.
8: Didn't you see it? Hey, it worked out great. They had to chase that two-point conversion later on in the game. We'll take a break. When we come back, we'll finish things up. Once again, it is Bronco Monday with Bob Beeler.
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8: All right, Bob, what do we got the rest of the week here?
10: We've got basketball this weekend. I heard you mention you guys are giving some tickets away.
8: Do you get to call that game?
10: Yes, we're calling that game. It'll be on 6:70 a.m. Saturday, 6:30 pregame, 7 o'clock tip against Washington. Again, another exhibition. Boise State with a bye. Utah State with a bye. Washington State, the next opponent, will play Oregon State this weekend. Boise State, Oregon State are the only teams in the conference that are 2-0.
8: Boise State, by the way, basketball got a big win against the Idaho Vandals. Not in our league, but hey, I want to say it's a rivalry game, so it's always nice to start out your year, even though it won't count in its exhibition. They did get a win against the Vandals. All right, and tomorrow you'll be back for Bronco
10: Tuesday. I think we're talking men's golf, not 100%. But I know it'll be a sport you like.
8: Talking golf again. All right, we've got a gift certificate to give away. If you listen in to the postgame with Prater in the ball game, what was that play of the game? If you know, call us.
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19: He says Russia needs to be under more pressure. I'm Dave Anthony, Fox News.
20: We are ready today for energy ceasefire, as President Trump said. But I'm not sure that Putin is ready.
19: That's Ukraine's President Volodymyr Zelensky talking to Fox a short time ago, insisting that Russian leader Vladimir Putin does not want to stop the war.
20: It was his answer to President Trump. He attacked our energy infrastructure.
19: Zelensky tells Fox hours after the Trump Truth Social post about a ceasefire on targeting gas and energy facilities, Russia bombed a power plant.
20: People can't live without electricity.
19: This is some members of Congress, Republicans and Democrats, are calling on the president to cancel a deal he worked out with Moscow for Russia to send diesel to the U.S. and global markets in an attempt to lower diesel's high price. But on Truth Social, the president wrote a few minutes ago, the European Union paid Russia $250 billion for energy. He made the right choice for the American people. Houthi militants are warning airlines flying in Saudi Arabian airspace after weekend deadly missile attacks. Fox's Trey Inks reports from Tel Aviv.
23: The strikes against the airport and energy infrastructure in the south do raise questions about if the United States could come to the defense of Saudi Arabia and launch a new round of strikes against the Iranian proxy group.
19: Democratic Congressman Ilhan Omar is under criminal investigation. The Minnesota Progressive's residence in Washington raided early this morning. Fox's David Spunt is there.
26: There are Homeland Security investigation agents, HSI agents. So we don't see the typical FBI agents here on the scene telling you that this has some sort of immigration component to it. However, the Justice Department is involved in this scene and is involved in this investigation.
19: No comment from Congresswoman Omar. She has in the past denied allegations of immigration fraud. Pope Leo has a health issue, a nodule found on a lung.
27: And we've gotten word from the Vatican that the Pope will be admitted to the hospital tomorrow. The 71-year-old Leo will undergo the surgery to remove the nodule at Gemelli Hospital, where all the popes are treated.
19: Fox's Lauren Green and the Pope's recovery expected to take a week. 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
19: While the Russia-Ukraine war rages with no end in sight, something potentially related. An assassination plot thwarted in Ukraine's neighbor Poland.
31: Officials say this threat was deadly serious. The alleged targets, Polish Prime Minister Donald Tusk and his Defense Minister Władysław Kosiniak-Kamysz. The suspect is Polish national Jacek Jabrzynski, tracked down, we're told, after he made a series of posts online. The country is on a high level of security alert as a result of stabbings in schools and fears of a possible hybrid attack by Russia against allies of Ukraine. Jonathan Savage, Fox News.
19: The U.S. ambassador to Greece is on thin ice.
32: President Trump and Secretary of State Marco Rubio are considering removing Kimberly Guilfoyle from her post as U.S. ambassador to Greece. The Associated Press reports a decision on her firing could come this week. Guilfoyle is accused of asking a donor to the president's campaign to pay off a $100,000 American Express bill before her Senate confirmation hearing. A report in the Wall Street Journal published text messages suggesting Guilfoyle would offer to help the donor gain access to administration officials. The payment was never made, and Guilfoyle's attorney disputes the authenticity of the messages. At the White House, Jared Halpern, Fox News.
19: They handed out the final Nobel Prize of the year this morning.
33: American-born economists Robert E. Hall and Michael Woodford have received the Nobel Memorial Prize in Economics. Their work involves helping governments and central banks to manage economic shocks, such as inflation or an energy crisis. colleges. Hall is affiliated with Stanford University in California, Woodford with Columbia in New York. It's the final prize to be given out this year by the Royal Swedish Academy of Sciences. It's worth $1.2 million. Jenny Cosola, Fox News.
19: On Wall Street, the Dow's up 227 points, but the Nasdaq's down 75. I'm Dave Anthony. This is Fox News.
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8: 9:05 into the 9 o'clock hour we go. Once again, phone lines are tied up. So if you're trying to get through, there's good reason, because people are trying to win a $50 gift certificate to Lock, Stock, and Barrel after every game Boise State plays. We have a $50 gift certificate we give away for the play of the game and after the game. Prater in the ball game during the wrap-up. Identify what that play is, and then Monday morning, like we're doing today, you identify the play of the game and win a $50 gift certificate. There will be no play of the game next week because Boise State does not play this weekend. However, Joseph, you're going to get a chance to score your first at trying to score that $50 gift certificate. So my first question is always, did you listen in to Prater in the ball game after the game on Saturday night?
6: Yes, I did, sir.
8: That's half the battle right there. Paying attention and not falling asleep is the other half of the battle, which might have been a little difficult on Saturday night because it was very late. All right, Joseph, what did you hear as the play of the game?
6: Terry Riley's 72-yard run was the play. His big run.
8: All right, let's see if that was the actual play of the game.
7: Second and seven, Mattson under center. Hands it to Riley again. Riley with a nice run up the middle to the 40, to the 50. He is gone. Count it down. 30, 20, 10. Boise State wastes little time. It is a 72-yard run for Dylan Riley, and the Broncos are 1 point away from tying the game.
8: Or 2 points away from going ahead in the game, as what happened. Congratulations, Joseph. That was the play of the game. You just got yourself a $50 gift certificate to Lock, Stock, and Barrel for staying up late. What time did you finally end up going to bed on Saturday night?
6: Shortly after that, sir.
8: Well, do you remember the time? Had to be close to
6: no.
8: Had to be close to midnight.
6: I dozed off in my chair.
8: Well, at least you stayed awake long enough to know what the play of the game was. So far this season, nobody has had to guess. Nobody has guessed, at least people that were calling in. And like I said, it pays off to listen post-game here on News Talk KBOI. Hold on the line. We'll get

0: Washington Huskies will be here this Saturday night, Idaho Central Credit Union Arena. And if you want those tickets, they're free. Text the word Broncos right now to 208-336-3700. Now, if you are a Washington fan, it's not a big a deal as we had last week with Vandals trying to win. But if you are a Washington fan and you don't want to type in Broncos, you can type in Huskies. Yes, even Husky fans can win. Huskies to 208-336-3700.
1: We have at least one Husky fan.
0: One Husky fan. Now, this is the big difference. Last week when we did this contest, we had around 30-35% of the people texting in Vandals. So we had quite a few Vandal fans here in the Treasure Valley, as you would expect, because a lot of people went to Moscow. I was born in Moscow. I'm a big University of Idaho fan, now that they don't play each other or play in the same league together. I want Idaho to win every single game, except when they play the Broncos. I turned into a huge Bronco fan late 90s, early 2000s. And then Vandals moved out of the conference, down a level, and I root for them. So if you want those tickets, once again, text Broncos right now to 208-336-3700. As we get back to doing things on regular business that we've talked about so far this morning, we've got some emails and text messages that I do want to get to. First off, I want to get to this one. Brian and Eagle wrote in, I had a free Papa Murphy's Cowboy Pizza from KBOI. I fed the family last night. Thank you guys very much. Good for you. I don't know if you've enjoyed the Meridian Speedway because that came with Meridian Speedway passes, but congratulations. I'm glad you enjoyed it. Some of the other things we talked about this morning was the execution, the botched execution of Krista Pike, who the execution was botched. And then her lawyer said, yeah, she's unconscious. She's on life support. She's never going to be awake again. So now the state of Tennessee is going to have to keep her in ICU for the rest of her life. Miracle of miracles. She woke up the very next day after the lawyer said that. And then another miracle shortly thereafter as she got up and started walking around and talking. This attorney, and I get it, he's not a medical doctor, doesn't know crap about the health of his patient because he couldn't have been more wronger on every part of this situation. And we talked a little bit earlier what happens now. There's a number of things that are going to happen now. The state may try to execute her again. She doesn't get out. She's going, at the very least, she is going to prison for the rest of her life. Now, if you're asking, okay, why do they just not hook her up again, try to execute her again? Because a death warrant ended on the same day that the lethal injection was botched. So they have to get a whole new, they have to go back to court and get a whole new death warrant. But there's so much else that happens before that, it's just not automatic. Attorneys for Krista Pike want the sentence commuted. And they have various number of reasons on why they think the execution should not go forward anymore and she should just spend the rest of her life in prison. So this is going to take a long time. At the very least, she was due to die, 10 days ago? And I will guarantee as this works its way through court, if the state does decide to try and execute her again and go through the entire case again and everything they have to do so, this execution will not happen anytime soon, if at all. Not going to happen this year, guaranteed. Not going to happen this year. Might not happen next year, if at all. Text message in on the subject says, I have deep reservations about Krista Pike being killed. They already tried it once. That should be enough. Actually, they tried it twice. At one time, they tried it twice. Seven different needles. If you miss, you know what? Can we play that again this morning? In case you missed it earlier this morning.

0: This is some of the details.
1: Can Tennessee try and execute Krista Pike again? The short answer is yes. Her sentence hasn't changed, and she's still on death row. But the state would have to take some procedural action. Pike's death warrant expired on the day of the attempted execution. The attorney general would have to make a formal motion to the court, and then the court would issue a future date and time for the execution. If the state takes that step, it will certainly trigger a host of legal challenges from Pike's defense team. Pike's mental capacity is the first hurdle. In the United States, someone has to be legally competent to be executed. Understanding the legal proceedings and that she's subject to the death penalty will be a threshold issue. Pike's mental and physical condition is still uncertain. The drugs that were administered were meant to be fatal, so that could have an impact on her cognitive state. Then there's two main constitutional challenges that the defense is likely to raise. The first is double jeopardy. The Fifth Amendment says that someone can't be punished for the same crime twice. There's a 1947 Supreme Court case that says a botched execution doesn't qualify. But Pike's case is different because the state actually administered the maximum amount of the drug allowed under their protocol. So they did what they intended to do. She just didn't die. That leaves this case in uncharted legal territory and opens up an avenue for the defense. Then there's cruel and unusual punishment. The Eighth Amendment doesn't guarantee a pain-free execution. But if there's severe pain, trauma, or humiliation, it can cross over into unconstitutional territory. The defense is likely to challenge Tennessee's protocols generally, but they'll focus on Krista Pike and the fact that she raised medical conditions about small veins and a blood clotting condition prior to the attempted execution. They'll say doing this a second time by lethal injection is unconstitutional. Now, because all of those arguments focus on lethal injection specifically, Tennessee could argue an alternate means of execution. The electric chair is still on the books, but it can only be used in very limited circumstances. So the defense is likely to challenge that method also. And as with anyone on death row, the governor could step in and commute her sentence to life without parole. If Tennessee tries to execute Pike again, there's likely to be a whole bunch of constitutional challenges, and this could take a long time to work its way through the court system.
0: Fry her ass. That's the way I feel. They talk about, well, the attorney is going to argue that, you know, this is inhumane because she's already gone through a botched execution. Take the time and go on and Google what she did to the person that she tried to kill. For nothing more that did kill, sorry. For nothing more that she was jealous that that person was flirting with her boyfriend. That's it. That's it. It wasn't like she tried to kill her. She killed her daughter. She was supposedly, allegedly flirting with her boyfriend. Do yourself a favor and go look up what she did before she killed the girl and then how she killed the girl. And you might also, even if you're against electrocution, might go, yeah, time to fry her. 208-336-3700, #670 on your Verizon Wireless. Got some more emails to get to. We'll do that as we catch up. Still going to talk about decision made by Governor Brad Little on Friday to lower prices for energy, specifically those of you who have diesel vehicles. Do you think it's going to lower the cost? Will it lower the cost? Has it already lowered the cost? The other question I have is, where do you find this diesel? Maybe I've just been asleep and I don't pay attention because I don't have a diesel vehicle. I used to. Part of the reason we got rid of it is because how high diesel was many, many years ago. And so thankful we don't have that diesel vehicle now. But is red dye diesel readily available at gas stations across the Treasure Valley? If you know, I'd love you to share.
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0: And I think it's wrong for this country to be against bullying. This country was founded on bullying. Christopher Columbus bullied the Native Americans into extinction. He got a holiday out of it. I get 40% off of Macy's for Columbus Day. I'm not giving my sweaters back. That's all I'm saying.
1: It is Columbus Day. We were talking with Bob Beeler about this. You know, there's a lot of celebrations that happen. Not so much here. It's not that big a deal here, like, for instance, in Idaho. But there are a lot of places across the country where there will be big, huge parades and celebrating those who observe the occasion. Some celebrate Italian-American Heritage Day today. Bob was telling us when he lived back east, this was a huge holiday back east, as you would probably expect. Here in Idaho, not so much, but there are still people that are going to get the day off. If you're one of those, congratulations. And for the rest of us, it made our trip to work this morning. You noticed traffic wasn't, we didn't have traffic problems this morning like we usually have. Those will be back coming up tomorrow. Mark writes in, regarding the botched execution, there is always the complaint about poor venous access for an IV. If it's truly that bad and they are unable to find any good veins for venous puncture, and intraosseous IV is a great second option. It'll provide access needed to complete that execution. I didn't know what that was, so I had to look it up. Once again, if you listen to the show long enough, you learn something new. Even the hosts learn something new every day. The IO infusion, as it is called, is a process of injecting medications, fluids, or products directly into the bone marrow as a fast, non-collapsible alternative to a standard IV line. Almost any fluid or medication, or in this case, an injection that will kill you, can be given by an IV. It can also be given safely through an IO line. I don't know why they just don't do this. Why, instead of trying to do IV, you cannot quit drinking fluids 2 days before your injection when it comes to a death penalty and cause your bone marrow to be difficult to get to. Maybe this is an alternative. Maybe it is. I didn't even know what it was. Mark, thank you for helping me to become a little more educated. You know, we also probably need to talk about the we've talked a lot about executions for the last week. We have the streaming execution that'll come up that was announced last week by Pete Hegseth. We talked a little bit about that Friday morning from our hometown breakfast. We got some emails even talking about that this morning. This person writes in, I have deep reservations about live streaming this execution. Having footage available for our soldiers, shooting a captive person, giving an appearance of revenge versus justice. If it needs to be public, then allow the attendance, but don't live stream it. I know Nate talked about this on Friday. And he had same observation that I did Friday morning. If you don't like it, nobody's forcing you to watch it. If you think it's horrific, don't watch it. Don't stream it. If you think it's horrible for kids, don't allow your kids to stream it. This isn't something that's going to be shown on ABC, CBS, or NBC. Or ESPN as a sporting event. This will be something that will be streamed. We don't even know who's going to stream it. We don't know at this time if you're going to have to pay for it to stream it. But if you don't like it, don't watch it. Here's the thing. All executions are in some way, shape, or form public. People are watching it. Granted, it's a limited number of people. You're not allowed to basically say, hey, I want to watch the execution. I want to see Thomas Creech get juiced up and killed. No, you're not allowed to. There are people that are there, though. It is public for some people. Hello, Mike. I support capital punishment, but not in public. I've read that public executions are still known to occur in a few countries, including Iran, North Korea, Saudi Arabia, and Somalia. If true, I don't want to be associated with those countries. Hey, if true, don't watch. Don't pay for the streaming. 208-336-3700. Got to take a break. When we come back, as promised, we're going to talk about gas prices. They're down. Gas prices are lower now than they were before Memorial Day. I know people flipped out about it for the last 2 to 3 weeks, 4 weeks. Gas prices are down again. Diesel prices at some locations, I checked this morning, diesel prices are down even more than gas prices. Gas prices dropping about 23 to 25 cents over the last couple of weeks. Diesel prices in some areas are down 45 cents a gallon. Could be even more because you don't have to pay taxes on it. If you get red dye diesel, we'll talk about that. And Governor Little's proclamation on Friday that will help you out with that price on diesel. We'll see. How do you like it? If you want to weigh in now, 208-336-3700.
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2: News. I'm Gianna Gelosi. Homeland Security investigators conducting an early morning raid on Democrat Congresswoman Ilhan Omar's home in Washington, D.C.
3: With sources telling Fox News, the raid focuses on immigration fraud and documents completed by Omar's late father when she was a child. The search also follows public confirmation of an ongoing criminal investigation by White House border czar Tom Homan. Omar has denied allegations of immigration fraud.
2: That's Fox's Jeff Manasso. Ukrainian President Volodymyr Zelensky says Russia is still striking Ukraine's energy facilities despite President Trump's claim of an energy ceasefire.
4: And we didn't attack, but Russia attacked our gas stations, energy infrastructure, and other things.
2: Zelensky on Fox. 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
5: With diesel prices hitting record highs in recent weeks, Governor Brad Little hoping to ease the pain at the pump for Idaho farmers and ranchers. He signed an executive order to suspend state dyed diesel inspections for 30 days. Dyed diesel is only supposed to be used for off-road, non-highway use. Pausing inspections would expand access to the fuel. The hope is that it will increase the amount of diesel available and lower costs. As part of this order, agencies will review Idaho policies and see how our state's rules around dyed fuel compare to other states.
6: No name on this one. But they write in and say, this is not that big a deal. It's not a big deal that President Trump is doing it. It's not a big deal that Governor Little is doing it. People were putting green dyed diesel in their vehicles anyway because nobody ever checks on it. You are 100% incorrect, sir. I know this because I have a couple of friends who received fines because they had red diesel inside their pickup truck. You may not know, and if you drive a diesel pickup truck or diesel car, because they still make diesel cars, you may not realize you could have had your vehicle checked. You wouldn't know because they don't tell you. They have a little stick that they stick into your tank. If it comes out red, you're in trouble. Comes out green, you're fine. Nobody says anything. You might not even know that they checked on it. Is this going to make a big deal? To those of you who have diesel vehicles that you drive, whether you're a farmer, a rancher, a lot of farmers and ranchers drive diesel because, and I know the question is, why would you drive something that could cost you $1 or $2 more a gallon than gas? Because a diesel vehicle, and farmers, you know, like to save money in the long run. Diesel vehicles on average can run 100 to 200,000 miles more without an engine replacement than a gas-powered vehicle can. That's why. Also, you can get more power from them. Gas prices are falling in Idaho already, as we told you this earlier this morning. Gas prices are now back to the level they were before Memorial Day, before we start to saw that big uptick. Now, the crazy part is the uptick in gas prices, that 24 cents a gallon uptick, happened really fast. It took about 7 days. It's already taken 2 weeks, a little longer than 2 weeks, to come down as the gas prices were starting to come down because oil prices are coming down. Oil prices last week down just back in the 80s, like $88, $89 a barrel. They're up this morning, $91 about, still better than $106 as they were less than a month ago. Gas prices here in Boise, and I noticed this already on my way to work this morning. Hadn't looked at gas prices since the weekend. $4.83 at a number of Maverick stations here in Boise. And that's within the last 24 minutes. So those are gas prices that are going. If your gas tank is not quite empty, I'd wait a little bit, especially if you are passing a gas station that says $4.95, because I saw a number of those. Gas prices are going to be dropping this week. You're probably going to be able to get low gas prices. Walmart, at the Walmart that I travel to myself in Napa to fill up every time on my way home, $4.79 a gallon. That was as of yesterday. $4.79 a gallon as of yesterday. That was over $5 a gallon 10 days ago. Oh, I just checked, 35. It's fallen. Oh, no, that's Costco. Costco in Nampa. Marketplace Boulevard is down to $4.75 this morning.
7: I filled up last Sunday at the Boise Costco,
6: mm-hmm.
7: and at that time it was $4.99. Last Sunday.
6: So gas prices are going down. Is this, in your opinion, is this move, not just by Governor Little, but by the president, to allow red dye gasoline? Not all states are doing it. Even though the president says he can do it, states still have control. Governor Little said that for the next month, he will put a moratorium on testing, which means go forth, have fun, enjoy the lower gas prices. We're seeing diesel prices also dropping. Once again, if your tank isn't quite empty, I'd wait, because we have a wide disparity on diesel prices right now. Let me give you a couple of examples. Shell station on Curtis Road, $6.45 a gallon. Fred Meyer, Federal Way, $6.44 a gallon. Shell, South Orchard Street, $6.43 a gallon. And then there's Fred Meyer on Franklin Road, $6.06. You've got a 40-cent difference between that Fred Meyer on Federal Way and Fred Meyer on Franklin Road. Same stores, 40 cents a difference. So diesel prices are coming down also with gas prices, and they're going to be coming down, it looks like, more than gas prices. I'd asked the question earlier this morning, because when I go to fill up my car, place I fill up, as I told you, the Walmart in Nampa, they don't have red dye diesel. Most of the time, red dye diesel is delivered to your farm or ranch, because that's the only vehicles, along with construction vehicles that are not on the road. Because they're not tearing up the roads, they don't need to use the roads. Those are the vehicles who get to use red dye diesel. It's not taxed. If I wanted to go to, for instance, my brother's farm and fill up, if I had a diesel pickup truck, I could do that. He's got like a 40,000-gallon tank full of red dye diesel. Text message in at 208-336-3700. Some vehicle manufacturers void warranties if you run red dye diesel fuel in the warrantied period. This could be quite a problem when it's time to switch back. I don't know if that's true. Now, the reason that I say this is because there's absolutely no difference in red dye diesel and green dye diesel other than the dye. That's it. It's no more powerful. It's no less powerful. They do it specifically so they can identify if somebody is driving illegally. That's it. So once you fill up with red dye diesel, even if it's in your warranty period, as soon as you put a load of green dye diesel back in it and run that through, there's no way you're going to be able to tell. I don't believe. Now, if I'm wrong on this, somebody will correct me, but I think you are incorrect in that, because there's no difference in the diesel other than the color. That's it. One diesel, by the way, diesel is not green and it's not red. That's not the color. They specifically have green dye and red dye to be able to tell the difference. So if red dye would void your warranty, why wouldn't green dye void your warranty? It's still dye. I'm just saying. Another text message. I used to work with Washington State Patrol as a commercial vehicle enforcement officer. When we did our level 2 and level 3 inspections, if we found someone with red dye in a commercial vehicle, it turned into a really big mess. huge investigation, and it costs lots of money. Yeah, it's not a good thing to get caught. You may save a little bit of money on the short term, but you get caught. 208-336-3700. This text message says places to buy red dye diesel. Because I ask that question when I go to my gas stations, anywhere I pick up a gas station. I don't say, hey, get your red dye diesel here. Number one, I don't think they want to announce it. Number two, they wouldn't make a lot of money off of it. Because you're not going to load a huge tractor or drive your combine into a gas station to fill up with diesel. It's not practical. So I don't think a lot of gas stations even have red dye diesel. Now, do they have the ability to change over? That I don't know. We're learning together this morning. So I'd ask the question, where can you buy red dye diesel? Text message in here says, places to buy red dye diesel are out there. You can find them. There are two places in the little town of Kooski. Hey, that's close to where I grew up. Lots of times, it's a larger hose for large tanks. It doesn't save energy. Government just doesn't get taxed for highways. Yes, I know that. They use the guide to make sure it isn't being used on the road vehicles. If they do that, people that test for red dye will be able to say, I put it in when it was legal, and get out of paying the heavy fines. If they really want to do something, they should cut down on the profit being made in the stock markets. What? That's a different rabbit hole for a different day. Doesn't have anything to do with red dye diesel. Here's some help for us. Finally somebody. See, I knew this wasn't easy to find because we would have had 10 or 20 people text or email us going, oh, it's easy to find. You can find it here and you can find it here. This place has it. Red dye diesel, you can get it at the same places where you can get 110 octane race fuel. Well, geez, I don't know where to get that, for crying out loud. That's not readily available either. You can get it at a gas station just north of Costco on Chinden and 10 Mile. Okay, one place. And why are you buying 110 octane race fuel? I mean, I know somebody personally who runs that in his vehicle, specifically because he races it. Not going to tell you who it is. A lot of people know him. But they, every once in a while, for big money, will have street races. And some of those vehicles, so that they can be really, really fast, use that really high octane race fuel. Now, obviously, if you're racing at Firebird Raceway, you're also going to use that. Are there other places to get your red dye diesel other than this one location that we've heard from? I'm actually shocked. And maybe there is very few places that you can get it. Got to take a break. One more segment on the way. 208-336-3700, #670 on your Verizon Wireless. Got the final 14 minutes. If you want the tickets to see some basketball action this Saturday night, Boise State taking on Washington. Big Ten comes to town. You get a chance to be there for free. Text the word Broncos right now to 208-336-3700.
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2: With diesel prices hitting record highs in recent weeks, Governor Brad Little hoping to ease the pain at the pump for Idaho farmers and ranchers. He signed an executive order to suspend state dyed diesel inspections for 30 days. Dyed diesel is only supposed to be used for off-road, non-highway use. Pausing inspections would expand access to the fuel. The hope is that it will increase the amount of diesel available and lower costs. As part of this order, agencies will review Idaho policies and see how our state's rules around dyed fuel compare to other states.
3: Where do you get it? Where can I find it? It's not readily available because up until now it was illegal. Because you're not paying taxes on it. Sean in Homedale, listening on 93.1 FM. Good morning. You're on News Talk KBOI. Where can I get it?
4: I think that Chevron down at the end of Simpot sells it still. I know they did last a couple years ago. They had it, so I imagine they still do. People put it in their little skidsters and, you know, smaller construction companies can buy it. Most ranchers, like you say, they buy it in big bulk like we do. I work on a big ranch. But what's this going to do, though, as far as red fuel prices? Is it going to drive that up so that it makes it more expensive for when we need to refill our tanks?
3: It shouldn't, because the only thing it's doing is taking away the tax.
4: Well, yeah, that's more people want it, more people use it. It's like everything else. The price will go up.
3: But I mean, it's not going to go up. Yeah, it's not going to go up beyond what it already cost, because the only reason that you see a higher price on green diesel than red diesel is the taxes. So all it's doing is taking away the tax. So if it goes above the green diesel, then they'll start buying the green diesel again. But it should.
4: Well, I don't think it'll ever go up past the green diesel. But
3: no,
4: I'm just
3: but it shouldn't have any effect on it whatsoever, because there's no difference in the price or the availability other than the fact one is red and one is green.
4: Yeah, totally. They're both the same fuel. You can run it, don't hurt your pickup, don't hurt nothing.
3: Yeah.
4: I have personally been checked out there at the weigh station driving semis out there, and they take their little scooper and they dip it down in there and check to see what you're running, especially us farmers and ranchers that, you know, they really check us actually quite a bit more because we do use it.
3: They know where, thank you for the call, they know where you congregate. This person writes in, who is testing our diesel fuel without our knowledge? The state is. And as I mentioned, they know where you congregate. Idaho State Police and the Idaho Transportation Department conduct roadside and commercial vehicle inspections for dyed diesel. That's under state law. I know this happens because I've seen it before. I used to go to the auction, cattle ranch, cattle and pig auctions in Cottonwood, Idaho, with my dad and grandfather. And I saw them dipping something in somebody's tank one day. I go, what are they doing over there? They said they're checking to make sure that they're not using illegal diesel. And I go, what's illegal? It's like, if it's red-colored dye, they're going to be in trouble. And they were just out there going pickup to pickup to pickup that it was a diesel pickup, checking on whether or not they had the illegal red dye in it. That's where they congregate, where ranchers congregate. They can use red dye on their farm vehicles. They can't use it on the vehicles that they drive on the highways. Another person writes in, most truck stops have it. Red diesel, because they have it because you run refrigerated trailers and need it. Do they really? I didn't know that. If you want to email us in, we're up on time today. Email Mike at KBOI.com. Final chance, by the way, if you want those Bronco tickets this morning, text Broncos right now, 208-336-3700, if you want to see basketball action.
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3: Many fingers pointing at Iran. I'm Lisa Brady, Fox News. More than 25 countries, including the U.S., out with a joint statement recognizing a British assessment that Iran's Revolutionary Guard was almost certainly behind a suspected plot to target a U.S.-run base in England.
4: We will not tolerate these threats on our soil.
3: British Prime Minister Andy Burnham also promising further sanctions in a speech to Parliament. Saudi Arabia investigating how its air defenses failed to intercept a missile attack by Iran-backed Houthi rebels, killing at least 13 people, wounding hundreds at an airport in the capital. The president of Ukraine not convinced that Russia wants a ceasefire.
5: Ukrainian President Volodymyr Zelensky says he supports a ceasefire on energy facilities in Ukraine and Russia, but warns Vladimir Putin is not ready.
6: Because even after yesterday's messages from president and so about energy ceasefire, Putin attacked our gas infrastructure.
5: Zelensky, speaking on the Fox News Channel, also says he would support a more broad ceasefire if Russia does as well.
3: Fox's Jared Halpern at the White House. President Trump has criticized Zelensky for targeting Russian energy facilities while announcing a deal to allow Russia to sell diesel, which has drawn bipartisan pushback in Congress. Homeland Security investigators searching the Washington home of Minnesota Congresswoman Ilhan Omar as part of what the Justice Department calls a federal criminal investigation.
7: It's unusual to see the Justice Department take an overt action 3 weeks before an election when someone's on a ballot. However, it's important to note that a federal judge signed off on this search warrant. So obviously there's some sort of probable cause here where a judge gave the Justice Department and HSI the green light to go into this Washington, D.C. home.
3: Fox's David Spunt near the scene. Omar is not at that residence today and has previously denied any wrongdoing. 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
3: An arraignment overnight for a man accused of ambushing police in Philadelphia, killing one officer.
11: The Philadelphia Inquirer is now reporting that the suspect, Eric Lewis, told investigators he shot the officers because they were white. He's now behind bars without bail. Court records show that since 2012, he's been convicted of offenses including theft, receiving stolen property, gun-related crimes, simple assault, and disorderly conduct involving fighting. In each of those cases, his sentence included probation. Now Lewis is facing his most serious charges yet.
3: Fox's CB Cotton. The charges include more than 70 counts, including murder and homicide of a law enforcement officer. A home invasion in Pennsylvania leaves one man dead, another facing charges after leading to a hostage situation.
12: Prosecutors in Lancaster County say 29-year-old Tobias John Allen Click broke into a home early Saturday and fatally shot Ernesto Rodriguez, who was dating Click's ex-girlfriend. That Click held the woman and her four children at gunpoint. With police on the way, we're told the suspect fled. He was captured following a car chase in Cumberland County. We're told he suffered a self-inflicted gunshot wound and remains hospitalized in custody, facing multiple charges in the case. Jeff Manasso, Fox News.
3: A security scare for a country star.
13: Ella Langley is speaking out about the security threat that caused the cancellation of her Friday night performance in Tulsa, Oklahoma, just hours before it was set to start.
14: She's from Texas, I can
13: During her Saturday night show, she gave the crowd more details about it, saying, quote, when it comes to keeping you safe and making sure this show is a safe place for us to come and enjoy our music, then it will happen. But the second it feels like it will not, I'm not doing it. Tulsa police say they investigated and found no credible threat.
3: Fox's Tanya J. Powers, her Dandelion tour does continue with more October dates. The Dow's up 242. I'm Lisa Brady, Fox News.
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13: The Arlington, Virginia County Board is the first governmental body to sue over President Trump's planned memorial arch.
2: Happens here.
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0: And now, Vince Colonnese, live on News Talk KBOI. Rising from the heart of the swamp, a beacon of truth is casting its light. From sea to shining sea, The Vince Show. Filling in for Vince, Jim Verdi.
18: It's me, producer Jim. Glad to be with you today. If you would like to reach out, you can. I would love to talk to you. Give me a call, 844-484-3872. 844-4-THE-USA. Lots going on today. There's some breaking news at the top. And apparently this morning, Ilhan Omar's residence was raided by the FBI. So, get into that really quickly here. We've got the reemergence, the reappearance of James Talafrico. He's back, and his story doesn't seem to add up. There's a lot going on here. We're going to apply the Bongino rule, where we wait 48 to 72 hours before making any kind of conclusions and seeing what other evidence comes out, seeing what other stories come out. I'll explain everything that went on this weekend, because there was a lot that went on this weekend regarding that story. So we've got that. But today is Columbus Day. There's a lot of people that have the day off today. It is a great day for Italians, Mike and myself being Italian. We always, Vince, yes, Vince is definitely very Italian. And so we love this day. It's a great celebration. It's a celebration of a great man, Christopher Columbus, who took a chance and crossed an ocean. If you know the story about everything that they went through, that they had no idea exactly what they were going to run into, that they reached a spot in the middle of the Atlantic Ocean where there was no wind to blow them further, because obviously they're on sailboats, it's sail powered, you need wind

0: Columbus, or why Columbus named the natives Indians. Some say that he thought he was in the West Indies. Others say there's a Spanish translation. There was a Spanish translation for people of God, and that translation is kind of lent itself to the word Indian. So it was a remarkable journey. The age of explorers was an amazing age. You can't imagine that. I guess you can compare it to modern day Elon Musk, who's an explorer. I mean, he's not going out himself. The astronauts that he's putting on his rockets, sending around the moon, you know, wanting to go to Mars. We've outgrown the planet, basically. I mean, unless you include going down in the oceans, and there's only so much you can do there because of water pressure and everything. But exploration, in that time, in the mid 12, 13, 1400s, was amazing. Well, even earlier, if you even go back to the Vikings, who some say came to North America in like 1066, somewhere around there. Man is always looking to explore new things. It's like it's in us. It's what we do. It's how we increase our population. It's something that we have to do. It's in us. And Columbus was one of those men, and it was a very big deal for him to come upon this continent in North America, even though, like I said, the Vikings may have beaten him to it. But this was an important trip because it was new lands and new people and new resources that you could use in Europe. President Trump, of course, recognized the day today. Here's President Trump on Columbus Day.
1: Christopher Columbus changed the future of humanity forever. And in this administration, we know that Christopher Columbus is to us, he's a hero. He's a hero. I say proudly, somebody would say, oh, that's a terrible thing. You know, the fake news. Look at all of them back there. They'll say. But I feel that I, with some of the people in this room, we resurrected Christopher Columbus. Christopher Columbus. I mean, you couldn't even say his name. If you said his name, they'd start writing stories about you like you're some kind of an evil. Now we're very proud, and we have a statue of Christopher Columbus in front of one of the most important buildings in Washington, the Executive Office Building right across the street, the Eisenhower Building. And everyone loves it. You know, I'd love to tell you. I would love to tell you that I fight every day to keep that statue there, but nobody ever, all they do is say that, I love that statue. So I shouldn't do that, I'd make it too easy. But it's true, we're very proud to have it. I've had more people comment the other way. No people the bad way. That, by the way, 4 or 5 years ago would have been maybe different. But they say, thank you so much for putting that statue there.
0: So President Trump, not backing down. It's Columbus Day. He signed a proclamation last year saying that October 12th was going to be Columbus Day from now on. That's what we're recognizing it at. We're not doing what Miss Powwow Chow, Elizabeth Warren, Pocahontas wants to do and make it Indigenous Peoples Day. It's not happening. It's Columbus Day. Did you know that it was first celebrated in 1792? To mark the 300th anniversary of Columbus's landing in New York City. That's where it was. That was the first one. And it became an Italian-American Pride Day. During the 19th century, Italian and Catholic immigrants adopted Columbus, an Italian explorer who sailed for Spain, as a symbol of heritage to combat widespread anti-immigrant and anti-Catholic prejudice. So there, you had immigrant prejudice then, I guess. And when the Italians came over here, you know, they were not respected at all. But what did they do? I know what my grandparents and great-grandparents did. They went to work. They went to work and did the best that they could to provide for their family and to provide for

0: future generations. And because of what they did and what they accomplished, I'm able to sit behind this microphone today and honor Columbus Day as they would have been honoring Columbus Day as well. So it's not Indigenous Peoples Day. Not dealing with that. Okay, now speaking of immigrants, the breaking news before we went on today, Ilhan Omar had her house raided by federal agents today. This is from the AP. Federal agents on Monday searched the home of Democrat U.S. Rep. Ilhan Omar as part of a criminal investigation. It says, of course, the AP, a startling escalation that brings renewed scrutiny to the frequent target of Trump administration's derision in the final weeks of her reelection bid. Look, this has been going, they've hinted to, about this for quite some time now, that Ilhan Omar was under investigation. Nobody said for sure. She acts like she didn't know that she was under investigation, but she has been. It says the search of the Minnesota congresswoman's home was conducted by Homeland Security. Investigation agents said two people familiar with the matter who were not authorized publicly to discuss an ongoing investigation. And of course, as usual, with the Associated Press and all these other outlets, they spoke on the condition of anonymity. The nature and scope of the investigation were unclear, though. Homeland Security Secretary Mark Wayne Mullen said last month that there was an ongoing investigation and something was going to happen. Now, what could they possibly be investigating her for? There's quite a few things. There's a lot of fraud in Minnesota that a lot of her constituents are committing. It's possible they could be investigating her for something regarding that. There's immigration fraud. Allegedly, she married her brother to get her brother into the country. So there's possible immigration fraud. Several things that could be going on that we don't know exactly for sure, but we will hopefully soon. This is what it sounded like outside. There was first of all, let's let David Spunt of Fox News give us an update on exactly what was going on the ground.
1: Well, this happened a little bit shortly after 6 o'clock this morning here at Congresswoman Omar's home in Washington, D.C. It's unclear if she's home at this time. It does not appear so because we've been out here for several hours now after this happened. You can see on scene behind me, there are several investigators from Homeland Security Investigations. I'm going to back out of the way. Homeland Security Investigations, they go by HSI. They are on scene. Also told that DOJ involved in this investigation. We don't have details, guys, specifically about what the investigation entails, but we can report that it is a federal criminal investigation. I want to read a statement from a DOJ spokesperson. It says, quote, today in the Washington, D.C. area, Homeland Security Investigations executed a judicially authorized search warrant secured by the Department of Justice. This enforcement action is part of an ongoing federal criminal investigation. Again, we are out here at the Congresswoman's home in Washington, D.C. No public comments from her at this time, but agents have been out here for several hours, fairly quiet on the street today on this Columbus Day here in Washington, D.C. A couple of agents outside going in and out of the home, but not a real strong presence, but still no comment from the Congresswoman at this time. But we can't confirm she is under federal criminal investigation. I do want to add one more thing, if I can, guys. A judge did have to sign off on this search warrant. This is not something DOJ or Homeland Security could just do ad hoc. This is something a federal judge would have had to sign off on.
0: So that's very important detail that he adds there at the end, because they have to be able to present evidence to a judge to secure a warrant. And the judge has to believe that that evidence is strong enough to be able to go search your home. So that's a very important detail. A judge did see the evidence, and we all know that these federal judges, you know, aren't necessarily happy with everything that the Trump administration tries to do. They stand in his way quite a bit. So that's an important detail. I'll have more. There's Tom Homan commented on the warrant and also a little bit of sound from on the ground outside of her house. We've got all that and more coming up. You want to give me a call? 844-484-3872, 844 for the use, for the USA. It's producer Jim in for Vince on The Vince Show.
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18: 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The Vince Show.
0: Yes, we are. It is The Vince Show. This is Jim Verde, producer Jim, in for Vince today. Happy Columbus Day to you. Vince will be back tomorrow. Vince just took a nice little jaunt with his family. And I'm sure he will tell you all about it when he returns tomorrow. So I'm looking forward to hearing about how his trip went. So that's exciting. Back to the Ilhan Omar raid. So apparently there's some speculation, and this is according to Fox News. Homeland Security investigation agents have been at Omar's Washington, D.C. Home since 6 in the morning, and the DOJ spokesman confirmed that they're executing a judicially authorized search warrant as part of an ongoing federal criminal investigation. So according to Fox, the sources say, this is Fox's Lawrence Jones, I believe. His sources tell him the search is connected to a RICO investigation. So RICO obviously was developed to take down organized crime. It took down the mafia in New York. And again, we know about all the fraud, the daycare, the Leering centers, the daycare that are phony. Lots of fraud going on in Minnesota. I guess they're trying to, and maybe they have, come up with enough evidence to tie her to some of that fraud. We don't know. We're speculating right now. But this is what Fox is reporting and the DOJ as well. So remember how we always heard, no one is above the law. No one is above the law. Well, no one is above the law. I think I've heard her say that a few times, too. And she got a little bit cocky about it, too, as well. She was like, if I'm under investigation, I'm under investigation. There's not going to be anything to find here. So I think it's getting a little bit uncomfortable for her now. And don't forget, we have an election coming up, and she's still on the ballot to represent her district in Minnesota. Is this going to affect it in any way? Are people not going to vote for her and turn to the Republican candidate now, if there's even a Republican candidate running against her? No, they'll probably not. They'll still vote for her. It doesn't matter. Her constituents are her people, basically, and they will do everything they can to put her back in office. So as far as election concerns, I don't think it's going to matter much. But if they do find her, if they do indict her, I don't know if that's grounds for maybe Congress to be able to kick her out of Congress. And of course, that's all going to depend, too, on what happens in the election, because if the Democrats take the House in the midterms, then no, they're not going to do anything to her. It would be nice if they had a spine and said, yeah, this woman did something wrong legally and she doesn't belong in the House, so we'll kick her out. The Republicans did that to George Santos, and his crimes were much, much lighter than what what Ilhan is allegedly being accused of. So don't tell me that the Democrats can't do it, but they won't find a spine. They'll never kick her out. It'll be ridiculous. I've got more on this. Some more audio from Tom Homan and from on the ground. It's producer Jim in for Vince on The Vince Show.
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25: The Trump administration.
26: This was a court-authorized search warrant here at the D.C. home of Minnesota Congresswoman Ilhan Omar. No indication that there's any type of search going on at her home in Minnesota. Also no indication that she is here, given the fact that we're a few weeks away from the election and Congress is out of session.
25: Fox's David Spunt near the scene. A change from a U.S. airline.
27: Delta Airlines is delaying the launch of its nonstop flight from Atlanta to Riyadh, Saudi Arabia. It was planned for later this month. It's been rescheduled for March of next year.
25: Fox's Jenny Gasol. The airport in Saudi Arabia has come under attack from Houthi rebels in Yemen. No meetings for Pope Leo until October 20th. He's having lung surgery tomorrow, says the Vatican. 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
0: It's The Vince Show. Producer Jim in for Vince. You want to get on with me? Give me a call, 844-484-3872, 844-4-THE-USA, and I would love to talk to you. So we just had the breaking news this morning right before the show going on. Ilhan Omar's residence was being raided by Homeland Security, and someone's alleging it could possibly, Fox News alleges could have to do with a RICO charge, but Omar herself is still playing it off. Nick Balassi, who we've had on the show before, he caught up with Ilhan, and she doesn't seem all that concerned with this investigation.
5: I was wondering if you had a response to the DHS secretary and Tom Homan saying that you allegedly violated immigration law and that you're under criminal investigation.
6: Well, why don't you follow up with them and ask them what is the information that they have and how long does the investigations take?
5: Yeah, I was wondering if they've reached out to you at all formally, nope. Sent you any letters to tell you you're under investigation.
6: Nope.
0: So she's blowing it off like it's no big deal, just walking through the halls of Congress. The ones who are screaming, no one is above the law, no one is above the law. And now this is the way they act. You know, she acts like she is above the law. That's you heard it right there. She thinks, no, this is nothing. I'm going to be fine. And of course, you know, you have these clowns in Congress who have, when Donald Trump, during the 2024 election, had lawsuit after lawsuit after lawsuit filed against him, trying to put him in jail for the rest of his life, trying to break him financially. I mean, you remember the case, the Mar-a-Lago case, where they claimed that he misvalued Mar-a-Lago, that it was only worth $18 million. Yeah, there's probably an acre of land on that property that's worth $18 million. And then they found the fraud, of course. You know, of course, they're going to find the fraud. They ruled that he did commit fraud, even though the bank didn't feel like they had anything fraudulent done against them. They wanted to do business with him again. But he was found guilty of this fraud, and they fined him this ridiculous amount of money, almost $500 million. Remember that? And then they took what amounted to a misdemeanor that had passed out of the statute of limitations, somehow Frankensteined it into a felony, and then stacked the felony. They just took each like individual one piece of paper and they made that an individual felony. 34 felonies. They'll tell you about it all the time. 34 time convicted felon on a case that never should have seen the light of day because there was no felony and the misdemeanor was past the statute of limitations. So it's a bunch of garbage. You're going to tell me, Democrats, now that when a Democrat congresswoman who could have done something wrong, something illegal, is now above the law, even though you said Donald Trump is, no one is above the law, no one is above the law, and now you're complaining? Here's Ro Khanna crying about what's going on this morning with the raid on Ilhan Omar's.
8: The Trump administration just raided the home of Congresswoman Ilhan Omar. It is simply chilling that they are targeting political opponents this way. And it is disturbing that they are targeting Muslim Americans and a Muslim American woman legislator. Any decent American needs to stand up and speak out.
0: What a fraud. What an absolute fraud this guy is. He is such a fraud. And of course, he brings up Muslim Americans in it. Oh, so now it's a racist thing, too. So the Trump administration is not going after her. It's possible she committed crimes. A judge happened to think there was enough evidence to be able to sign off on a warrant to go to her house and collect evidence. So don't blame it on the Trump administration going after somebody who may have committed a crime when you were all in on all these BS investigations into President Trump and his family. How many people who were surrounded by President Trump actually served time in jail? Peter Navarro, Steve Bannon. There were others that went to jail for nothing, for absolutely nothing. And you're talking about this? Look, two things. I don't believe the Trump administration is going after her. I believe there's something legitimately to look in there because these allegations have been out there for a very, very long time. And so now you have law enforcement looking into it. So I don't think they're going after her. But if this is something to where we're going to go after her, we're going to target, you guys made the rules. You guys made the rules to the game. Now play the game. You want to play the game? This is what playing games is like. Here's Tom Homan on the warrant that was issued to Ilhan to go into Ilhan Omar's house.
7: Well, I'm not going to get ahead of Todd Blanche on this or Secretary Mullen, but we know this investigation was ongoing for a while. There was a warrant executed this morning. And so I'll leave it at that. The specifics of the investigation, I think I need to get turn that over to Todd Blanche or Mark Wayne Mullen. I don't want to get ahead of them
9: on
7: commenting on an ongoing investigation.
9: All right, Tom Homan, thank you so much. Thanks for what you do.
0: So there you have it from Tom Homan. He's not going to get, nobody's going to get into it. Nobody is going to talk much about this because you can't, not with an ongoing investigation, because you're threatening the investigation at that point if you give away some details, some news. And so it just can't be done at this point, unfortunately. But this is a little bit of what it sounded like outside of her home when a citizen from Fox News Digital, and reporter from Fox News Digital showed up, and he was asking the officers exactly what was going on.
10: It seems to be a lot of police activity here.
12: Yep.
10: Can you let me know what's going on?
12: Don't just say the police activity, but police hopefully activity. It won't be too much longer. Are you from the neighborhood?
10: Yes.
12: Okay.
10: I'm just trying to walk up the street.
12: Do you live in the neighborhood?
10: I'm visiting a friend over there.
12: Okay. Well, I would suggest, you mean you're visiting a friend right now?
10: Yes.
12: Is there a reason you're videotaping me?
10: Yes, I just want to know what's going on.
12: Okay, that's cool. Police activity.
10: Yeah.
12: And if you can,
10: but this is,
12: appreciate if you
10: what does HSI stand for?
12: Homeland Security.
10: So is this a raid? Like an illegal immigration raid?
12: No. It's not, but I've just told you it's police activity.
10: Yes.
12: I've asked you three times. I'd appreciate it if you bring the camera down. I can't stop you.
10: Are you? There's a congresswoman who rents or lives a house. Her name's Congresswoman Ilhan Omar. Are you guys raiding her house?
12: I'm not going to discuss anything with you, okay, buddy?
10: All right. Thank you, sir.
12: All right. You have a good day.
10: You too. Bye.
0: I think that was handled well on both parties. It's Peter Diabrowska. I hope I'm pronouncing your name correctly. But with Fox News Digital. So that is an exclusive. And that's what was going on outside the house. We don't know exactly what they're looking for. But we do know that allegations of immigration fraud and all the fraud that's been going on in Minnesota are real. And so we'll look forward to what comes of this. I know we're going to be looking what comes from this for sure, but you have everybody weighing in right now. I love this. I'm sorry if I sound a little hesitant. I'm kind of scrolling because I want to see what the reactions are to some of this. Of course, one of the squad leaders had to weigh in on one of her squad members homes being raided. So she says, Alexandria Ocasio-Cortez says, for years, the Trump administration has launched slanderous attacks against Rep. Omar. This morning, the administration sent federal officers to raid her home. We cannot and will not accept this unprecedented abuse of power. I stand with Ilhan. It is not unprecedented. This is not an unprecedented use of power. I seem to remember, Miss AOC, that federal agents raided a home that actually had a name, and that name was Mar-a-Lago. They went into Mar-a-Lago. The feds did. Did you support that? Remember what that was about, too? That was about documents that the president supposedly had illegally and that the National Archives wanted back. Now, when the FBI raided Mar-a-Lago, they brought in these, these templates, these to classify evidence, and they stacked them on the floor next to certain documents. You didn't know what anything was, but when they took the pictures of it, it looked like they were trying to make a case that Trump had, quote unquote, stolen classified documents. Even though he was the president of the United States, who has the ability to classify and unclassify any type of documents, he had them in his home because he was going through them to see what he wanted to use in the future. They were his. He was able to do this legally. But they raided the house anyway to make it look like he had committed a crime. This was the start of all that lawfare. As a matter of fact, that was the time right then and there when I was like all in. There is no doubt I am voting for President Trump no matter what now. These people are out of control. They raided Mar-a-Lago. They went through Melania's underwear drawer. They went through Barron's stuff. This is what the Biden administration, unprecedented? It's absolutely not unprecedented. It's very precedented on a president, former president of the United States. These people, disingenuous doesn't even go into it. I mean, it's straight up evil what they're doing. It's very evil. They will lie to you. They will lie to your faces over and over again because they don't care. They don't work for you. They never have worked for you. They never will work for you. These are not good people. They tried to put Donald Trump in jail for the rest of his life. They tried to bankrupt him. They raided his house. And now when the tables are turned and there's a congresswoman who may have done something illegal and the authorities are investigating it, and executing a warrant to find evidence to support that, now it's a problem. No, sorry. It doesn't work that way. You want to talk about it? Give me a call, 844-484-3872. 844-4-THE-USA. It is producer Jim in for Vince on The Vince Show.
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29: Unraveling the damage done by the legacy media. 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
0: Yes, we are every day. It's producer Jim in for Vince. Thanks for joining me today. If you want, you can give me a call. 844-484-3872, 844-4 the USA. Everybody's weighing in on this now. If you want one of the best legal opinions you can get in media right now, it's probably Mike Davis. He's the founder and president of the Article 3 Project. He's been on the show many times before. And Mike was weighing in on this. He was on Real America's Voice today, and he wants everybody to just kind of hold tight, and let's just see how this plays out. Listen to this.
1: What a search warrant of a home means is that an Article 3 judge has determined that there's probable cause that evidence of a crime will be found in that home. So you have a federal judge in D.C. signing off on this search warrant of Ilhan Omar's home. It was an investigation by the Department of Homeland Security and the Department of Justice. And you have to be careful what you say about this, but there's at least a federal judge at least thinks it's more likely than not that there's evidence of a federal crime inside that home.
0: So there you go. That's straight from Mike Davis, an excellent source on all things legal. So, and like I told you before, it's if a judge signed off on it, he's seen evidence, very important evidence, that something may have happened. So I don't know if you remember this. Back in September, Ilhan Omar, and this is, I'm looking at Fox News right now, her son's Minneapolis home was raided by police. And they found multiple weapons and ammunition belonging to his roommate, a convicted felon with 10 prior arrests. Her son shared the home with Abdul Rahman Abdi, 22, who was busted during a routine traffic stop that led to officers to discover a firearm. And as a convicted felon, Abdi is legally barred from possessing guns. And Omar's son was roommates with this guy. So there's definitely a lot of smoke in the area, but will they be able to find the fire? That's the thing. So it just... Mike Davis is giving you a word of caution right there. And I think we all need to do that. We have to wait, you know, again, 48, 72 hours and see how this plays out. We don't know exactly what they're going to find. We don't even know what exactly that they were looking for. But hopefully we get answers to this soon, because there is an election coming up and she is up for re-election. Does she make it into the House again? Is she going to drop out? That's another thing. Is she going to drop out of the race? Absolutely not. She's not going to drop out of the race. She thinks all of this is ridiculous. She thinks it's a witch hunt, and she thinks nothing is going to happen to her. However, if there's evidence of a crime there, she's in a lot of trouble. And once again, I just don't think this is going to have any blowback on her in the election. The people that were going to vote for her before are going to vote for her anyway, despite all of this. Even if they come out with an indictment, nobody's changing their minds in that race. They're not going to vote for the other candidate. It's unfortunate, but that's the way it is. That's the thing with the Democrats. They will stay locked in. They were going to stay locked in for Graham Plattner. They were still rallying around him despite all these horrible stories that were coming out about him and his Nazi tattoo. And the abuse of women, they were still going to back him. Bernie was still in his corner. And then when it became too overwhelming, they cut him loose. That's what they do. They did the same thing to Eric Swalwell. When he became a problem, they cut him loose. Are they going to cut Ilhan loose? I don't know. That's a really strong question, because I think her circumstances are a lot different. We're going to get into James Talafrico's reemergence next. It's Jim and for Vince on The Vince Show.
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11: A member of Congress says she's being targeted. Lisa Brady, Fox News. Minnesota Congresswoman Ilhan Omar calling a federal search of her Washington, D.C. home today an attempt to target political enemies and weaponize federal law enforcement. The progressive Democrat posting reaction after an hours-long search by Homeland Security investigators. She was not at the D.C. residence at the time.
12: Sources telling Fox News the raid focuses on immigration fraud and documents completed by Omar's late father when she was a child. The search also follows public confirmation of an ongoing criminal investigation by White House Border Czar Tom Homan.
11: Fox's Jeff Benasso, Omar has denied wrongdoing. Today's search was on a warrant authorized by a federal judge just over 3 weeks to the midterm elections, with Omar seeking a fourth term. A united front against Iran in a new joint statement from nearly 30 countries, including the U.S., condemning violent attacks and a suspected plot to target a U.S.-run airbase in England.
13: This joint statement was prompted by the UK's assessment that Iran was almost certainly behind the security alert at RAF Fairford last month. It condemns lethal plotting, arson, sabotage, cyber attacks, and other hybrid activities. There's also a reference to a recent campaign of attacks across Europe targeting Jewish communities, Iranian journalists, and US interests.
11: Fox's Jonathan Savage. Tehran has called it unfounded and malicious to suggest it was involved in the airbase plot. President Trump defending a deal to allow Russia to sell diesel to the U.S. and world markets, aiming to help lower diesel prices. The president posting he made the right choice for the American people and that the European Union paid Russia $250 billion for energy. But Ukraine's president says that new deal will fund more Russian attacks. It's also facing some bipartisan pushback in Congress. 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
11: Learning more about a mass murder-suicide at a family home in Pennsylvania.
10: Authorities say the gunman who killed eight people in an Erie, Pennsylvania home Friday was a 45-year-old man who then took his own life. According to relatives and friends, the killer was the patriarch of the family and grandfather to two of the mass shooting victims, a 5-year-old boy and 1-year-old girl whose stunned father says.
15: It's crazy how a person could do something like that, so tragic like that to innocent children.
10: He says the children's mother was days away from giving birth to her third child. 7 of the victims are said to be related to the gunman. The 8th one is said to be a woman who ran to the house to help as the shooting was getting underway. Lillian Wu, Fox News.
11: Iran-backed Houthi rebels are warning airlines against using Saudi airspace or airports inside the kingdom.
17: The warning comes after 13 people were killed and more than 300 injured when the Houthis launched a missile attack against a Saudi airport on Saturday. The target of the attack was Riyadh's King Khalid International Airport. At least one ballistic missile slamming into Terminal 3 as it was packed with passengers.
11: Fox's Trey Yingst, another missile hitting a different terminal yesterday. Delta Airlines is postponing the launch of its nonstop flight from Atlanta to Riyadh. It was planned for later this month, now pushed to March of next year.
18: The Federal Aviation Administration is urging airlines to be cautious flying to or over Saudi Arabia. The FAA says threats could pose a potential risk to aircraft at all altitudes. The Wall Street Journal says since the start of the Iran war in February, major airports across the Middle East have repeatedly been targeted. Airlines are scaling back flights through Saudi airspace, a key link between Europe and Asia.
11: Fox's Jenny Cosola. Stocks turning mixed. The Dow's up to 11, but the S&P and the NASDAQ in the red. And U.S. oil prices back on the rise right now, over $93 a barrel. And Lisa Brady, Fox News.
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19: And now, Vince Colonnais, live on News Talk KBOI. Rising from the heart of the swamp, a beacon of truth is casting its light. From sea to shining sea, The Vince Show. Filling in for Vince, Jim Verdi.
0: It is Mr. Jim in for Vince today. Vince will be back tomorrow. He just had a little family time, and I'm looking forward to his telling of exactly what went on, where he went, and what they did. So he deserves some time off, and he took it. So there you go. If you want to get on the line with me, you can. Give me a call at 844-844-3872-8444-4-THE-USA. All right, but besides the Omar thing that happened this morning, the big thing that happened over the weekend was the reemergence of James Talafrico. James apparently was last seen September 28th at a fundraiser in New York City. Yeah, fundraiser in New York City. There was a lot of millionaires at this fundraiser. I'm sure maybe a billionaire or two. This is the guy who's campaigning saying we're not taking any funds from billionaires, but he doesn't mind going on fundraisers to Los Angeles and New York City. So, you know, this is James Talarico, the guy who's an alleged Christian too, which his version of Christianity is nowhere near any real Christianity. It's ridiculous. But, yes, he was last seen at this New York City fundraiser. Then he had to skip something in Texas for Texans. Had to miss that because he said he had the flu. Now, here's him. Let's see if I got this right here. Where is it? Oh, there it is. Okay. So this is Tallarico making the initial announcement several days ago, more than a week ago. Conflicting event timelines on this thing. Okay. September 28th was when he was last seen officially, and then he makes this the next day. He makes this video to this group he was supposed to see, but he had the flu. Listen to this.
1: 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You can ask my team. My team is there on the ground. They will tell you that I was looking forward to being down in the valley.

0: had a statewide Democratic representative for 30 years, and he just disappears off the planet. No videos. Could have done a video from his bed saying, hey, I have the flu. I'm still out here working for you. I know I don't feel real well right now, but I'm here for you. I'm making this video just to let you know everything's okay. My team's handling things, whatever. Could have done that. But no, completely gone. Nobody knew where he was. To this day, we still don't know where he was. Now, there was speculation that he had checked himself into a mental health facility. This was reported by Sarah Gonzalez, The Blaze, and Caroline Redd. And that's where it started. And Nick Sorter, who we've had on the show before, he's a good reporter. Very good reporter. He's given us a lot of information from on the lines when he's gone to a bunch of these different protests about what Antifa's doing. Nick decided to look into this as well. This center is in Ohio. There was online speculation this weekend that a plane had left from Austin to Ohio, and then just a couple hours later went from Ohio back to Austin. And they're alleging that the timeline meets up with the time that James Tallarico makes his appearance at the Austin City Limits festival. That was the first time anybody had seen him in days, was at this festival. They released a video online, him shaking hands, and everything was allegedly okay. But the speculation was out there that he had been checked into this mental health facility. Nick Sorter looked into it, and this is what Nick says is a phone call to the facility, the Lindner Center of Hope. And this is how this phone call went when he asked about Tallarico.
1: Okay, so nothing for James Tallarico?
2: Yes, it looks, well, this is what it's today. It looks like she was discharged this evening. That's why I don't have it.
1: Oh, he was discharged then?
2: Mm-hmm.
1: Okay. And this is the Hope.
2: So he should be.
1: Okay.
2: Mm-hmm. I'm sorry.
1: This is, and I'll make sure I have the right, but this is Hope Lindner?
2: Yes, uh-huh.
1: Okay. And you're in Hamilton, Ohio?
2: No, we're not in Hamilton. No.
1: Oh.
2: We're in Mason.
1: Okay. So that's why he's on a system. He's been recent. Okay. All right.
2: Okay.
1: Thank you.
2: Thank you.
0: Okay. Bye-bye. So that's Nick talking to somebody allegedly who works at the Lindner Center of Hope, and they say that Tallarico was discharged from there. Now, she says last evening. I don't know when Nick made the call. So I don't know. The timeline is kind of in question because there's an evening release, and then he appears in the daytime, and there's all this stuff. So I'm not saying, I can't say for sure. I need a little bit more to just absolutely declare that he was at this place. I don't know who the lady was, if she had any business disclosing that information at all. According to the center's policies, they don't disclose any of that kind of information. So that just leads me to question a couple of things. So I'm not 100% sold on this, but I am definitely willing to listen to more information to see what went on. But that's exactly what it is right now. What Nick said, he said he was following the reporting of Sarah and Carolyn, and the hospital employee told Ryan Amaker and he that Tallarico had been a patient. So we don't know. Now, obviously, if he is having mental health issues, well, we don't wish anything bad on anybody, but you're running to be a senator in the state of Texas. So if there's issues, we need to know. That's what we're looking for. So Tallarico now is out. Like I said, he made his debut at the ACL Fest. He's been doing a couple other things, a couple of other appearances. Then he appeared with a reporter from NBC DFW.

0: you. And this reporter asked Tallarico a bunch of questions, if it was true about the flu, if it was true, or to address the mental health thing as well. So I wish you could see the video of this, because there's a tell with Tallarico. If you just look at any kind of body language tics, there's a tell with him. The way he, it's what he does with his mouth. There's very, it's something that looks very uncomfortable. Like, he wants to tell this story. He's practiced this, and he wants to get it out there. And once he gets it out there, he'll just feel this sense of accomplishment. It's almost like a little kid, you know, when he's telling a lie, that I practiced this and I'm going to get it out. And then it's the head nods too. He keeps nodding his head back and forth. No, like, what I'm telling you is not the truth right now. If you get a chance to go see the video, you should go see the video. But here's Tallarico responding to all these questions from the reporter from NBC DFW.
1: You were off the campaign for more than a week, roughly 9 days, I believe.
2: Yeah.
1: Your campaign said you had the flu. What happened?
2: Yeah, I got the flu, and I'm feeling much better, and I'm glad I had a chance to recover. You know, if you don't take the opportunity to get well, sometimes you can get even sicker, and so I'm glad we made the decision to just take the week, get better, and now I'm glad to be back on the trail.
1: You've talked about how you're a diabetic, and that has, when diabetics get the flu, it could get really bad. How bad was it for somebody who wants to know? Is this just like in bed rest, or did you ever have to go to a doctor or a hospital?
2: I just went to my primary care physician, but it wasn't anything worse than a nasty case of the flu.
0: Listen to that. Listen to that important point right there. What did he say in the initial audio that I played for you? He said he went to an urgent care in Dallas. Now he says it's his primary care physician. Did he screw up there? I don't know. I'll lead you to this.
2: And so I was in bed and, you know, drinking lots of liquids. Unfortunately, the campaign made me work from home, so I didn't even get full days off. But, you know, didn't want to be out on the trail and didn't want to get anyone else sick. It's important, I think, for leaders to be responsible in these moments. And I'm glad to be back, feeling much better.
1: I want to get your response, because the internet
2: doing its thing.
1: The internet was invested in your outcome,
2: yes,
1: right? Okay.
2: Yes. I'm sure it's because they care so much about me. So.
1: Well, so conservative folks on Twitter and some of Paxton's ally were pushing the idea that you had a stress-induced episode and were getting treatment for it. What are your thoughts? Did that happen?
2: That's not true. I just had the flu, and I feel much better. But it's a good reminder that you can't believe everything you read on the internet.
0: Yes, it is a good reminder you can't believe everything you read on the internet, especially if you go to the Team Tallarico account on X, or James Tallarico's account himself. There's a lot of lying going on there. We do have Ken Paxton talking about that, and I want to get into a little bit about, you know, the scandal that they tried to lay on Ken Paxton and are now having to defend this instead. We'll get into that and more. It's producer Jim in for Vince on The Vince Show.
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0: It's The Vince Show. Producer Jim in for Vince. Vince will be back tomorrow. Looking forward to him coming back. Always look forward to him coming back. So excited to hear what he's been up to, and he will tell you. So back to this Talarico debacle. So the center, the Lindner Center for Hope, has an official statement out saying Representative James Talarico has never received treatment from the Lindner Center of Hope. So that is the statement from the center. Talarico still maintaining he had the flu. But it's just very odd for someone to completely get off, go total radio silence when you're running for the Senate in a state like Texas where a Democrat hasn't run for years. It's just very odd. He says he was home in bed. Okay. I mean, can you just kind of provide proof? There's ways you can shut this down if none of that is true. There's ways you can do it. Do those things. Provide maybe pictures or provide, you know, some kind of documentation that, yes, you were home. Have your doctor make a public statement that says, yes, this is where you were. Until then, people are going to speculate. Ken Paxton was asked about this, and here's his thoughts on what he thinks about if Tallarico had the flu or not.
1: Super strange. It is very weird. The campaign basically has only said that he had the flu. He showed up, I think, at an Austin music festival, shook hands. Do you think that he has the capacity to actually represent the state of Texas in January? Let's leave aside the fact that he's got crazy politics. Is he capable in January of representing and advocating for every Texan? You've done it statewide as attorney general for a long time. Is he able to do the job?
2: No, absolutely not. He's not strong enough. You look at his record of accomplishment, he has none. He's really done very little with his 37 years, including in the legislature. No accomplishments, only doing destructive things to our state. So, no, he's not capable. The only thing he's capable is lying to the voters about who he really is. And that's the real crime here, is that James Tallarico will not face up to his actual record and tell the people the truth. So I don't know whether to believe him about the flu or not. I just know that everything that he says, almost everything that he says, has been false since the beginning of this campaign.
0: So that's an important point, too. You know, the flu thing, maybe it's true, maybe it isn't. Did he go get mental health checkup? Maybe he did, maybe he didn't. We don't know. I wish he would do something to clear this up so we can move on, because I agree with what Ken Paxton said. What he believes and some of the things that he said on the trail are not true. And he is also running away from every single policy that he believed in. He is doing a complete 180 on those. And we heard from the people in his church, the pastors there, he's going to turn right around and do a 180 back as soon as he gets elected into office. And we're not talking about just normal things like tax policy or anything like that. We're talking about mutilating children, for one. We're talking about abortion, ending the lives of babies, for another. This is what we're talking about. I'm looking at a post right now that somebody reposted from May in 2020 in the middle of COVID. Here's James Tallarico. This is the kind of policies that you're getting. Has to do with a disease too. Funny. It says, white skin gives me and every white American immunity from the virus. COVID, he's talking about. But we spread it wherever we go. Through our words, our actions, and our systems. We don't have to be showing symptoms like a white hood or a Confederate flag to be contagious. This is the guy you want to put in there? I want to get into the scandal that they tried to press last week. The Texas Tribune was in on it. All the big lefty sites were in on it, on Ken Paxton, and show you how stupid their scandal is compared to this one. It's producer Jim in for Vince on The Vince Show.
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1: Is a criminal investigation. We don't know the specifics. And this began a little bit after 6 o'clock this morning here. We've seen agents leave with boxes. Does not appear to be any sort of intense raid. No one knocking down doors, no one running in with flashlights or any type of weapons.
22: Fox's David Spunt. Now, Omar, a frequent target of Republicans, posting, "I will not be silenced." Houthi militants are warning airplanes flying in Saudi American airspace after deadly weekend missile attacks on the airport in the Saudi capital of Riyadh.
26: The strikes against the airport and energy infrastructure in the south do raise questions about if the United States could come to the defense of Saudi Arabia and launch a new round of strikes against the Iranian proxy group.
22: That is Fox's Trey Yinks in Tel Aviv. 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
8: It's The Vince Show. It's producer Jim in for Vince. Thanks for tuning in today. If you want to get a hold of me, you want to comment, and you can't get to the phone, you can always do that on X at JJ Verdi, at JJ V-E-R-D-I, and leave a comment there. A few of you have been leaving some comments. some on the Ilhan Omar. Let's see. This is Sally. She says, tell AOC that she can now play by the rules they set up. Play stupid games, win stupid prizes. She's talking about, of course, the Ilhan Omar raid this morning. So, yeah, I mean, that's it. Them's the rules. You made the rules. We didn't make the rules. And now you got to play by them. So that's the deal. So James Tallarico is the story over the weekend, making his miraculous recovery from the flu, quote unquote, the flu. Again, James, just show some kind of proof. Quell all the, you can knock all this stuff down. And then we don't have to talk about you being in a mental health facility anymore. It's, you can do this. You can take care of this. I don't know what the truth is, but I would like to, and you could tell me. Now, the rest of the Democrats, last week, there was like a coordinated effort, and I saw it. It was on the Texas Tribune and then some other left-wing sites as well that kept posting this hidden audio of Ken Paxton. There was like four or five of them, and it was supposedly him at a fundraiser saying things. Vince played one, I think, last Monday, and it was basically Ken Paxton saying that, yes, he's for all the things that Texans are most likely for, you know, like the issues they care about, like what's going on in Iran and the price of gas, you know, those kind of things. And that was a scandal to them. That was a scandal that beat this Tallarico thing. And it kept going drip by drip by drip. And it was ridiculous. The Texas Tribune had this one out. And here's what happened is Texas Tribune releases the clip and then every other left-wing account reposts it. It was coordinated. It was an absolutely coordinated attack. Only it was a stupid attack because none of the stuff he was saying was bad. Here's a clip that they were thinking that Ken Paxton was going to make cuts. He's promising to make cuts to Social Security and Medicare. He's going to cut those programs. Listen to the hidden audio as obtained by the Texas Tribune.
9: We've been growing out of this as part of the solution. Mm-hmm. And making some reasonable cuts in mandatory spending, you're going to have to do it. Yeah. Or we were going to, there is no solution. That's just a reality. We have to suck it up. Right. And we, you know, from Republican presidents to Democrat, we've been spending like crazy. Mm-hmm. And no one seems to care.
10: I agree.
9: Mm-hmm. And it's going to bankrupt us.
10: Yep.
9: It's a matter of time.
10: It's bad.
12: I would really like to pay my fair share of taxes, which is less than I'm paying right now.
9: Yeah. I'm with you.
12: Just something to keep in mind.
9: I think tax cuts will actually generate more revenue.
8: Well, let's see what he said there that was controversial, okay? Let's see if you can point it out. He said he wants to grow the economy. He believes tax cuts will grow the economy because more revenue comes in when you cut taxes. Yes, I know that seems antithetical, but it's true. Ronald Reagan proved it with his tax cuts in the 80s. When Reagan cut taxes, the economy grew gangbusters. And more revenue, he almost doubled the revenue that the government was taking in. So he said that. So he wants to grow the economy. And then he's saying, we've been spending like crazy and we have to stop it. Okay. That seems pretty rational. That seems pretty wise. And he said, there may have to be cuts made, and he didn't even say Social Security and Medicare. There may be, have to be cuts on mandatory spending. That's what he said. And he's right. In this economy, we will not get better. We will not solve any kind of a debt problem or deficit problem if we continue to spend at the levels that we're spending. It is not a revenue problem. It is a spending problem. I like to use this example, and you can do this on your own. You can use the Googles. If you look at the revenues that we had pre-COVID, we were taking in a little bit over $4 trillion, or we were spending, sorry. We were spending a little over $4 trillion. Okay. Then COVID hit. We did the COVID spending, the PPP program, and then Biden gets elected and just ramps it up with the infrastructure bill, with the Green New Deal bill that he claimed was going to stop inflation, you know, which never stopped, increased inflation. There were other bills. The spending had ballooned to over $6 trillion. And it was because of COVID, allegedly. So we get out of COVID, and did the spending drop back down to the $4 trillion? No, it didn't. Not only did it stay, but it kept rising. The revenues currently that we're taking in are around a little over $4 trillion per year. If you still had the spending that we had pre-COVID, you're talking about close to a balanced budget. If not, maybe a balanced budget or a surplus. That could happen. And that can grow the economy. But no, they don't ever want to. Once that spending is in there, it is in there. They're never going to take it out. This is why Elon Musk, when he went in with Doge, I was so excited about. And he kept finding, he found trillions that could be cut. He did an interview with Joe Rogan a long time after he had left Doge. And Rogan asked him, hey, how much, if you had godlike power, do you think you could cut the deficit? And he said, in half. In half. But the people in Congress do not want to cut this spending. Ken Paxton right there is talking about, hey, we need to do this. That's a voice I want in the Senate. I want that voice to be heard. I want that action to be taken. It's ridiculous that people had a problem with this. George W. Bush, let me be clear, tried Social Security reform when he was president. And the Democrats went crazy. Had George W. Bush had that plan gone into effect, we would have 2/3 more revenue in Social Security right now, keeping it solvent for a lot longer. The studies have been done on it. You could have saved Social Security for a long time to come if that's what you want to do. Yes, I know. We'd kind of like to be rid of it. It's a socialist program. We never wanted and intended in the first place. And it is a socialist program. When you go back and you look at history, it comes from FDR. And I don't know if you know this, but FDR sent a team of academics and economists over to the Soviet Union to see how they were doing things, to see if we could implement any of their ideas over here. That's what he did years and years ago. And he came up with a lot of socialist programs that prolonged the Depression, the Great Depression. And Social Security was part of one of the ideas that came out of that. And when it was developed initially, when it first came out, it was supposed to be a retiree was going to be supported by 27 workers. A 27-to-1 ratio. Right now, the ratio is about 1-to-1. It can't work. It's now a Ponzi scheme. It's just not going to work anymore. Ken Paxton just said, I would like to look at mandatory. He didn't say Social Security and Medicare. You can infer it. But what is the problem with looking into making cuts? Does everybody who's entitled to Social Security need it? No, they don't. They've talked about means testing for years. And nobody does anything about it, ever. The other part of these tapes, these hidden audio that came out, this was one that came out about John Cornyn, the Rhino, and his lack of support for Ken Paxton. Tallarico would not stand a chance at all in Texas. Personally, I don't think he does right now. I think these polls are garbage. I think we're going to see that Seth Keschel has done a lot of writing about what's actually going on in Texas and what would have to happen for Tallarico to win. So Tallarico still has an uphill battle. But if Paxton would just, Cornyn would just come out and say, I'm supporting Ken Paxton, instead of being a whiny little baby because he lost, because we didn't want him in there anymore, and we sent him home, because we want a conservative like Ken Paxton who wants to do conservative things, like I just played you. But no, he tells the truth about Cornyn, and this is supposed to be some kind of scandal. Listen to this.
9: No, she's not, but I don't know how much she really affects votes.
10: Right.
9: I mean, maybe a little bit, mm-hmm. around the margins.
10: Mm-hmm.
9: Just like Cornyn, I see how much she affects me, because he's clearly not helping. He wants me to lose.
10: Right.
1: Yeah, the rest of the W. Bush did that fundraiser. Raised over $1 million for all Texas candidates, right, except Ken.
12: And the AG has called and reached out to Cornyn. He's called him twice and then texted him numerous times trying to get together.
3: Well, the fact that his staffer went for Tallarico, by the way.
1: It just tells you a whole lot.
9: I'll tell you a story that just happened 3 days ago. A friend of mine was at Cafe Pacifica restaurant in Dallas. And he ended at the table next to Cornyn. And so he told the waiter, I want to buy his dinner. And the waiter came back and said, somebody already did it. He said, okay. But he said his wife's birthday, they didn't buy dessert. So my friend bought dessert. Cornyn called him over to shake his hand. He got kind of in his face almost and said, and thanks for the dessert. My friend said, well, you know, I just want to thank you for your service, for all your years of service to Texas. He goes, I realize it's hard to lose an election, but it shows a lot of character that you're supporting the ticket and you're supporting Ken Paxton. And Cornyn's face went red. He backed off and said, Paxton's going to lose. We need to teach those Republicans a lesson. It's going to be hard to learn, but they need to know that their decisions have consequences, and we need to make sure they understand it. That's what he's trying to do.
1: Mm.
9: That's John Cornyn.
1: That's crazy.
8: That's John Cornyn. That's the way he's been. If you've seen him on social media, all he does is take shots at Ken Paxton. He is who we thought he was. And that's why we voted you out, John Cornyn. If you were a man, you would support the ticket. If you believed in Republican priorities, you would support Ken Paxton and you would come out today and you would give your endorsement, but you're not. You're a whiny little baby. This is supposed to be a scandal that Ken Paxton said this about John Cornyn. Everything that he said in there was absolutely true. He described John Cornyn perfectly. So let me get this. The Tallarico campaign and all these liberals are pushing out all this hidden audio of Ken Paxton saying things that are right and things that Republicans want to get done in the state. How is this supposed to hurt him? How is this supposed to be a bad thing? Democrats in Texas are really in a world of hurt right now. They think this was a scandal for Ken Paxton, which it was not, and that didn't work. And now you have Tallarico disappearing for close to 2 weeks with not a word. And then you have speculation now that he may have gone to a mental health facility. But he says he had the flu. He may have had the flu. He may have been home in bed. We'd like to know. Straighten it out. The people that are going to be starting to vote for you in, what is it, a week from tomorrow? Or a week from today? It's the 19th, I think. The people who want to start voting need to know answers. Ken Paxton was honest. James Tallarico is not being honest. I got more coming up. It's Jim in for Vince on The Vince Show.
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14: Turn it up so all the liberals around you finally hear some common sense. The Vince Show.
8: It's the Vince Show. It's Jim in for Vince. Thanks for tuning in today. I had a good buddy, Jason, and he posted something on X that I responded to and I forgot about. Then it's true. And it goes back to what we were saying about Ilhan Omar a little while ago, that it doesn't matter if Tallarico was checked into a mental facility or not. The people that were going to vote for him are still going to vote for him anyway. It's not going to change anybody's mind. So it's not going to win anybody over. And it's a great point. And it's important that it be heard. All right, let's go to Alan. Alan, what's going on today?
23: You know, as an experienced salesman, I always try to sell the positive, not the negative. If you go after a person based on, their personality, you're going to lose. The Republicans have to begin to focus on what they will do that will change things from the last 4 years. You know, I'll give an example. We're hearing about the inflation. In 4 years prior to Trump, you had 24% inflation in food alone. You had a 10% increase in rents. Today, you have about a 5.5% inflation in the 2 years that Trump has been in office, nearly 2 years, and a 0.4% increase in rents. That's the positive you want to sell. We're headed in the right direction. I don't care if Tallarico or El Sayed or any of these people are bad people. Let the voter find that out on their own. I want to sell myself. I want them to know my positives, not the negatives of my opponent.
8: I understand that, Alan, and you make good points. The economy right now is actually a very good economy. It's on the verge of booming. If we get past Iran soon, then this economy can really, really take off. The problem is what people perceive right now. And people don't equate what they're paying at the grocery store right now with Joe Biden, which you rightfully point out that they should. And I try to tell that to people all the time. Inflation itself was up 21% during the Biden years and not during Trump. It's been down. It's been low during Trump. But you can't convince people of that otherwise. I mean, I agree with you that you can just say it over and over again and let people know. Will it change minds? I don't know. I hope so. I hope you're right, but I want to stay positive as well, too. All right, more coming up for you. We're going to talk about what's going on in New York City. There's something that happened last week. We're going to delve.
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9: Upping the ante against Iran, I'm Lisa Brady, Fox News, as British Prime Minister Andy Burnham points a finger over the recent suspected plot targeting a U.S.-run base in England.
10: The Prime Minister previously said there was a strong indication that Iran had played a role. Today, while addressing Parliament and taking MPs' questions, he confirmed that allegation and also said the Home Secretary will provide more details to come.
12: I can confirm our assessment that it is highly likely to have been coordinated in Iran, almost certainly directed by Iran's Islamic Revolutionary Guard.
10: A major incident was declared near RAF Fairford last month after police were alerted to three suspicious vehicles in the area. That base has been used by American bombers to strike Iran. Last week, the U.S. withdrew those planes.
9: Fox's Stephanie Bennett in London. That incident remains under investigation, with seven suspects released on bail. Also today, a joint statement from nearly 30 countries, including the U.S., signing on to the U.K. assessment about Iranian involvement, condemning a variety of attacks and plots, and warning Iran against more. Recent airport attacks by Iran-backed Houthi rebels now blamed for at least 20 deaths in Saudi Arabia, including missiles that hit the international airport in Riyadh over the weekend. The Saudis investigating why air defenses failed to intercept those attacks. Minnesota Congresswoman Ilhan Omar accusing the Trump administration of political intimidation after Homeland Security investigators searched her D.C. home, authorized by a federal judge, as part of what the Justice Department calls a federal criminal probe.
27: Omar on X calling the raid an attempt to target political enemies and weaponize federal law enforcement, saying she will not be silenced. Two sources close to the investigation tell Fox News the search stems from a fraud probe into the Somali-born rep's immigration paperwork. The White House and DHS so far not commenting.
9: Fox's Jeff Manasso. 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
9: The head of Homeland Security says cities and towns across New York are not honoring requests for immigration detainers.
31: Homeland Security Secretary Mark Wayne Mullen says New York has ignored 16,000 ICE detainer requests for illegal aliens accused of more than 50,000 different crimes. They allege this includes 131 homicides, nearly the same number of kidnappings, more than 1,000 sexual offenses, and many more DUIs, burglaries, and robberies. A spokeswoman for Governor Hochul's office says they always notify ICE of any non-citizen serving a state prison term. After a recent ICE shooting of a Dominican man with an extensive criminal record while his young son was in the car with him, New York Mayor Zoran Mamdani again condemned ICE. Secretary Mullen said the public should be angry with the man who used his car to ram government vehicles with a child in his car, not ICE. Jessica Rosenthal, Fox News.
4: The New York mayor now facing calls from some Democratic socialists to fire the police commissioner, accusing her of villainizing the man who was shot last week by talking about his criminal record. The Democrat trying to flip a U.S. Senate seat blue in Texas, James Tallarico, insisting he only had the flu as he returns to the campaign trail after being absent for more than a week, denying speculation about receiving treatment for a stress-related episode.
5: Tallarico traveled to New York. He had fundraisers on September 28th and the 29th. Then the next day, he canceled in-person campaign appearances right back here in Texas and said he came down with the flu. Well, Republicans, they started questioning his absence at a critical time in his campaign. At a President Trump rally in San Antonio, Ken Paxton got the crowd chanting, "Where is James Tallarico?" His campaign even demanding proof of life photos, asking Tallarico to pose with a newspaper showing the date.
4: Fox's Brooke Taylor in Dallas. Paxton, the current Texas Attorney General, is in a tight race with Tallarico, who's demanding proof of ability to debate after challenging Paxton to a debate over the summer and saying there's still no response. Stocks remain mixed. The Dow's up 192. I'm Lisa Brady, Fox News.
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2: And now, Vince Colonnaise, live on News Talk, KBOI. Rising from the heart of the swamp, a beacon of truth is casting its light. From sea to shining sea, The Vince Show. Filling in for Vince, Jim Verdi.
8: It is producer Jim. And for Vince, you can reach me at 844-484-3872. 844-4-THE-USA. Would love to talk to you. So we've been talking about, this is an important election that is coming up. Every time an election comes around, we're always saying, oh, it's the most important election of your life. And usually it's right. That's true. At that point, it is. This one could be the most important election of your life. If we don't put people back in office, Republicans, we're going to be in a lot of trouble. We're going to be facing a lot of headwinds from a Congress that is going to do everything in its power to stop the Trump administration from achieving their agenda, from building the economy, from keeping the borders closed. Everything that we're trying to do is going to be stalled. We just did a lot on James Tallarico and whether he was in a mental health facility or if he was at home in the flu. We still don't know. But what we do know about him is his ideas are absolutely horrible. The things that he's running away from. He is against the oil and gas industry in Texas. He is against the cattle industry in Texas. He wants it to be okay for children to have genital mutilation and chemical castration. That's what he wants. He wants abortion on demand. These are things we do not want. Ken Paxton was on Fox again, and he was talking about the dangers if a James Tallarico gets elected.
11: Yeah, I think most Republicans realize this guy is a danger, not just to Texas, but the entire country. And the destruction that he's going to do is going to be significant. So I think most Republicans are catching on that you may not have gotten your candidate to win the primary, but I'm a lot different than James Tallarico. And had I been the one that lost, I would have been out campaigning against James Tallarico because I realize how dangerous he is to the state, to this country.
13: Yeah.
8: Because the stakes are huge. The stakes are very big. I don't want to go back to a wide open border. I don't want health care for all. Everybody keeps talking about you have Bernie and El Sayed and AOC, and they're all pushing for health care for all. Let me ask you a question, and you should ask your friends this as well. You should ask your Democrat friends that are going to vote for these people. Say, do you trust a politician? Name any politician.

0: terrible. Everything we told them was going to go wrong with it went wrong with it. Every single thing. And now they want to make it even worse. They want to take care of all of, take over all of it. The entire thing. Get rid of your insurance. Remember, if you like your plan, you can keep a plan. The lie of the year in 2013. The ACA was never supposed to work. It was just supposed to take over your health care. And what has happened? Prices have gone way up. Now it's not even a feasible program as far as affordability, because they need government subsidies for that to happen. And Trump is not going to allow those subsidies to continue. In your first term, you had John McCain give the thumbs down when we could have repealed this, but no. And now here we are, and now they want to take it over even more. That's why we can't have these people in office. Also, what are they going to clog up? What are they going to clog up their agenda with, the docket with, every single day? It's going to be impeaching President Trump. Don't listen to me. Listen to them. They'll tell you. Jamie Raskin, Hakeem Jeffries, Ro Khanna. The talking points are already out there now. Impeachment is going to be a tool, like a hammer or a wrench or pliers. Impeachment is going to be a tool. Listen to this.
1: Impeachment is not a taboo with us. It's not a fetish with us. We understand it's not a panacea. It is a tool in the toolbox. We will not hesitate to use it if we need to use it.
2: We haven't ruled anything out when it comes to all of the tools available to us to hold people accountable, and we haven't ruled anything in. That's been our position. That will remain our position.
3: It's about setting a standard, and the Democrats can impeach to uphold constitutional values.
0: They're telling you. They're absolutely telling you. Not only do you have James Tallarico trying to get into the Senate in Texas, but you've got this Abdul El Sayed in Michigan, who wants to be a senator there as well. And he's already telling you, if he gets into the Senate, that's one of the things that he wants to do, is impeach President Trump.
4: Earlier this year, you said President Trump should be impeached. What do you see as his impeachable offenses?
5: Like which one?
4: What do you think?
5: I mean, there are many.
4: Can you name something that he has done specifically?
5: Like a Qatari jet? Like just that alone, right? I mean, there are things that he does on a regular basis. And then there are things that his officials do. Here's the thing about it. I'm running for U.S. Senate. It's not going to be my place to vote to impeach. But I will be in a position to vote to convict. I'll also tell you this. We have a responsibility to make sure that we are bringing down prices first and foremost. It is a crisis out there. I talk to people every single day who say, I can't afford everything between my gas and groceries. One woman pulled me aside. She's like, hey, by the time I filled up my tank, I had eaten half my grocery budget. That's impossible. So our number one concern has to be to address the affordability crisis. And at the same time, making sure that we abide by the rule of law in this country, that every president understands who comes after Donald Trump, that there is a rule of law, I think that is absolutely critical as well. We can walk and chew gum, but we do need accountability. The rule of law has to mean something. And if a president is making $2.2 billion, his sons are rolling around in private jets, extorting foreign leaders for rare earth metal contracts, that's a real problem.
4: But as you note, you, if you win, would be elected to the U.S. Senate. Are you prepared to vote to convict President Trump if he were to be impeached?
5: I'm going to review the evidence, but I've also been reviewing the tape. And I can see multiple things that my colleagues in the House might consider impeachable offenses. But again, the goal here is not retribution. The goal here is enforcement of the rule of law.
0: No, it's not. No, it's not. It's completely retribution. This is what they want to do. It's completely stopping him from accomplishing all the good things that he's doing for the American people. That's what it is. And you make stuff up about the jet and extorting people for rare earth minerals, extorting. Listen to the words that they use. I mean, they're making stuff up. Let's don't forget what they did the first time around. What did they impeach him on the first time around? A stupid phone call, a perfect phone call is perfect. It was a phone call to Zelensky.

0: hey, we've heard some shady stuff going on there. Can you look into this? And you know what? He was right. He was absolutely right. There was shady stuff involving Joe and Hunter Biden. It wasn't looking for dirt. It wasn't going on an expedition. It was actually finding out if there was some wrongdoing that was going to affect the United States. That's what they impeached him on the first time. The second time, he wasn't even president. Or, no, technically he was president, but he was on his way out. Joe Biden was already the president-elect, and they just impeached Donald Trump anyway for January 6th. When, you know, they said he fomented an insurrection. He was trying to steal an election, despite constantly saying over and over again.
1: Peacefully and patriotically.
0: Yeah, that's what he said. That's what he said, and they impeached him anyway. This is what they want to waste your time with. This is what their schedule is going to be. They're going to ram through policies that are going to negatively affect you. Just remember, the majority of that inflation that he was talking about as far as food and groceries was given to you in the Biden administration. President Trump has cut the cost curve down on inflation. It's much lower than it was under Biden. That's a fact. But yes, people need to hear that. Because if we go back to those other ideas, we're in a lot of trouble. I asked Grok, I said, was there ever a chance for the Affordable Care Act ever to be affordable? The answer, no. The Affordable Care Act, as passed in 2010, had essentially zero realistic chance of ever delivering the promised affordability for the average American family. The math just didn't work. That was it. MIT economist Jonathan Gruber, the ACA architect, admitted in 2011 the individual market will see premium increases of 25 to 40% purely from the rating rules. He already knew there were going to be increases in your premiums. And they shoved it down our throats anyway. You don't think he shared this with President Obama? The lies that they told to get that passed through. And what are they going to do when they take charge this time? They're going to completely push Medicare for all. Now, President Trump is in a place where he can veto. And that's great. But if they get the House and the Senate, this is the stuff they're going to waste their time on when they're not trying to impeach President Trump. Their whole policy, their whole ideology is one that is anti-people. They don't like people. They like power. That's what they want. They're not doing anything for you. They're doing everything to you. That's the way to look at it. And we got to stop them at the election. You have to go out and vote and don't let these lunatics in office. I got more coming up on Zohran Mamdani and ICE and what's going on. This is another thing. They won't let us get the illegal aliens, the criminal illegal aliens out of the country. I got plenty on that coming up next. It's Jim and for Vince on The Vince Show.
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5: This is the best place for that. It's producer Jim in for Vince. If you want to get on with me, give me a call, 844-484-3872, 844-4-THE-USA. Would love to talk to you if you want. So there's this thing that happened last week in New York, where ICE was trying to capture an illegal immigrant, and that illegal immigrant ran away from them, and one of the ICE officers was hit with a car, so the suspect was shot. He wasn't killed, which is good. I'm always for people living. I don't like people dying and getting shot and killed, but this was a big deal. But the problem came several times because protesters immediately came out. But then you have the mayor of the city, the mayor of New York City, who is not having his law enforcement organizations cooperate with ICE and turn over these criminal illegals when they have detainers, letting them back out on the streets for things like this to happen. He goes after ICE. That's a big problem. This guy is not operating in the best interests of New York City. He's trying to pan. I said this at the time. So when Mamdani, basically, when he's a democratic socialist, you know, that's basically a communist. For the most part, he's basically a communist. I said they've already had a communist in office, in the mayor's office in New York City with Bill de Blasio. The problem or the issue with de Blasio was, though, he was a bumbling fool that nobody took seriously, not even the people that voted for him. He was just kind of a real clown is all he was. He was really a clown, just not. I don't think he's a smart person at all. With Mamdani, Mamdani has the true believers behind him. So when Mamdani says things, people will go into action. And the actions that they take are not best for New York City, are not best for the people of New York City, definitely not the best for law enforcement either. He's creating an atmosphere that is not safe for these law enforcement officers, and therefore not safe for New Yorkers. He wants to brag about crime going down in New York. That's because ICE, Homeland Security, the FBI, all of our law enforcement agencies, DEA, they're working on getting drugs off the streets, getting criminals off the streets, and actually locking them up and putting them away. That's what's happening. That's why crime is down in New York. By Mamdani attacking ICE, he's working against that. I've got the audio of that, and then I've got responses from Tom Homan and Mark Wayne Mullen, the DHS secretary. All that is coming up. It's Jim and for Vince on The Vince Show.
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10: Ukrainian officials said Russia attacked a power plant hours after the announcement. Ukrainian President Volodymyr Zelensky on Fox says Ukraine supported the agreement and Russia did not.
11: We are ready today for energy ceasefire, as President Trump said. But I'm not sure that Putin is ready.
10: President Trump struck a deal to buy diesel fuel from Russia, a move that drew bipartisan criticism on Capitol Hill. Democratic officials are continuing to call for ICE to be abolished after immigration agents shot a man in New York City last week. Border czar Tom Homan insists to Fox they're just carrying out the will of the American people.
12: ICE is enforcing the laws that Congress wrote and enacted and was signed by a president. If they don't like what ICE is doing, then change the law.
10: New York Governor Kathy Hochul calling for a full investigation. 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
5: It's the Vince Show. Producer Jim in for Vince today. Vince will be back tomorrow. Excited to hear about his weekend and what he did. I got a little idea of what happened, but he'll tell us all about it tomorrow. I certainly hope so. So as we were talking about right before we went into the break about what's going on in New York and how you have like the mayor of New York making things a dangerous situation for federal law enforcement there. Right before the break, coming back, I'm listening to this report of two Philadelphia cops that were shot by a guy who's been arrested dozens of times over the years, and a black guy who shot these two officers because they were white, and he's not in jail. Why? Because you have liberal lunatics like Larry Krasner, the DA there, who doesn't convict criminals. He's a district attorney responsible for prosecuting criminals, and he doesn't do it. He lets them out. I don't understand it. I don't understand this reasoning. The cops have suddenly become the bad guys. All they're doing is making the whole crime situation for the country better. So last week, this Bill Malugin tweeted this on Friday, or posted this on Friday. Said, yesterday, ICE announced that a Dominican criminal illegal alien shot by ICE in the Bronx, previously fled from ICE in September, and ICE didn't pursue. So yesterday, this would have been last week, ICE says they tried to block him in with several vehicles and he tried to flee again by ramming ICE cars. ICE says they had a detainer on him on a prior arrest last year, but New York City released him and ignored the detainer. ICE says because he's a known flight risk, they now have him in detention outside the city. He continues, he says, DHS Secretary Mullen then blasts New York City Mayor Mamdani for referring to the alien as a New Yorker and for running to the microphones about this. He didn't do that, did he? He called the criminal illegal alien a New Yorker? Yeah, he did. Here it is, right here. Listen to this.
6: I'm demanding that ICE cease their operations in our city immediately because these operations make New Yorkers less safe. They leave New Yorkers in a state of terror, and that is something that should be opposed by all of us.
5: So he's taking the side of the criminal illegal alien, that ICE is putting New Yorkers in danger. Or is he really referring to this guy as a New Yorker? It's impossible to believe that this man is running New York City. We've had liberal mayors and everything before, but not just flat out communist mayors. Well, like I said, de Blasio, but he was incompetent, so it didn't matter. This guy wants the worst for New Yorkers. Mark Wayne Mullen wasn't having any of it, so Mullen went to the microphones and he responded exactly to Mamdani and his ridiculous comments that this guy's a New Yorker and that ICE needs to leave the city because they're making things less safe. Listen to this.
19: There was that five-year-old you just mentioned. Given that rap sheet and how long you'd been monitoring, how come those
5: I'm sorry. That's a wrong clip. Here it is, right here.
20: I'm sorry, he's from the Dominican Republic. He came to this country legally a few years ago, and ever since he's come in, he's committed crime and crime after crime. Well, our records show they may only have been in the country for 3 years. Of course, he came underneath the Biden administration. And he has 3 years of extensive criminal activity. You're going to call that a New Yorker? I think that's a far cry. He said that ICE is rotten to the core. Really? Men and women at ICE each day are enforcing the laws that he refuses to enforce. We arrest thousands weekly that are criminals, going after the worst of the worst, and he turns a blind eye to it and won't even stand up for his own NYPD officers that, by the way, protect him every single day. He said he wants to abolish ICE. Well, Mayor, if you abolish ICE, who's going to take the criminals off the streets of your own town? Who's going to take the murderers and the thieves and the gangbangers? Who's going to take them off the streets because you're not allowing NYPD officers to do it and they want to? As I'll say again, the president has made it very clear, NYPD are the finest out there. He loves them. He loves our men and women in law enforcement. We would love to work with New Yorkers. We would love to work with the city. We'd love to work with the state. In fact, last night I was on the phone with the governor, and the governor said that they would help us with over 100 different criminals that are in the state illegally if we would just give them notice. And I said, well, governor, send me a list of who you're willing to help us with.
5: So the governor says she's willing to work with ICE or DHS to turn over these criminal illegals. How many of them are there? Mark Wayne Mullen went on television and he told this host, Jake Tapper, on CNN, there are 268 murderers on the street that ICE is trying to round up, and nobody wants to cooperate with ICE. Listen to this.
20: The problem that you continue to have is individuals like this are going to flee. Every time we approach someone is fight or flight, 100% of the time, because when ICE, ERO, HSI, CBP, when we're approaching a vehicle, this individual knows they're going to jail. Now, you want to talk about the two individuals that have been shot since I've been secretary. Let's think about the 258 illegals that are in New York City right now that are wanted for murder. Let's talk about the 258 that have that are currently in state prison that killed individuals that were illegals that we got detainers on. All 258 of those individuals took an American life, and all 258 deaths were 100% preventable because those illegals shouldn't be here. Now, if people are really concerned about the tactics that are being used, how about the state cooperates with us? These individuals that I've talked about have detainers on them. Oscar had a detainer on them. The two individuals that stabbed the New York PD officer, one of them had a detainer on them. That means they were locked up before. We asked the state, we asked the city to give them to us, and they released them back on the streets. If anybody should be an outrage, it should be the public to the sanctuary states and the sanctuary politicians that continue to release these murderers and thugs back on the streets and put the American people at danger.
5: That's 258 lives, at least, because we don't know what these murderers or how many people these murderers killed. That's at least 258 lives that would be alive today if these people were not in the country. 258 people that we wouldn't have to take care of if the local law enforcement in these sanctuary cities would cooperate with ICE and help get these people out of the country. They don't belong here. They don't belong here, and they're bad people. And we don't need more bad people in the country. Get them out. Cooperate. Nobody else has to die. Nobody has to die from one of these illegal aliens performing some crime on an American. And I'm including like driving drunk and running into a car with a family in it and killing the entire family. That doesn't have to happen anymore. But Mamdani wants to make ICE the enemy. Protesters like what was her name? Good is her last name. The Preddy, also, both of them in Minnesota, they didn't have to die either. You know how that could have been prevented? Well, first of all, you could have had the local officials not ginning things up to make people want to go out there and protest. But also, if the Minnesota authorities would have just cooperated with ICE, held a detainer, got the people that they wanted to get and get them out of the country, those people never would have had to die. There can be so much death prevented by local authorities working with ICE to get criminal, illegal aliens out of the country. It's not that hard. But then you still have people like Margaret Brennan from Face the Nation. Mark Wayne Mullen goes on there as well. And, of course, she's trying to turn it on ICE. Like, this one guy that I just read you the story about, he had a five-year-old kid in his car. And Margaret Brennan is blaming Mullen and ICE for taking the actions that they did despite there being a five-year-old in the car. And Mullen's like, no, it's not on us. It's on the criminal. Listen to this.
19: There was that five-year-old you just mentioned. Given that rap sheet and how long you'd been monitoring, how come those officers didn't notice that a child was put in that car?
20: Well, what our understanding is he drove into the neighborhood. We knew his pattern of life, but we didn't know the five-year-old was in the vehicle. Who did know who was in the vehicle was Oscar. Now, as a father of six kids, there's no way would I ever put my kids in danger. If I was giving lawful commands, and he knew he was being sought after, he knew the police was looking for him, because like I said, he disobeyed a month ago, I would have immediately got out of my vehicle to protect my child. There's no way I would have been selfish enough to put my child in danger. He was absolutely selfish enough to put his child in danger. He's the one that decided to accelerate and ram into another vehicle with his five-year-old in the vehicle and then tried to accelerate towards other police officers. Well, that tells you the type of character that Oscar is. And yet somehow the mayor is out there protesting about this. But yet 7 days ago when an NYPD officer got stabbed in the same neighborhood by criminals that they released. By the way, Oscar had been released multiple times back onto the streets. Not one time did the governor, not one time did the mayor have a press conference or talk
19: they
20: about
19: how
5: You heard Margaret Brennan right at the end that, well, they did release a press release, of course. You know, why does she defend this? Why do liberals defend these type of actions? I don't understand it. If you have problems with just rounding up illegal immigrants because they came into the country illegally and you want to deport them, but they've been working here and this and that, we can talk about that. You want to have that debate? Let's talk about that. But these are people who are committing crimes. These are people that are harming American people. And you want to fight against this. It makes absolutely no sense whatsoever. Tom Holman also weighed in on this. He's not having any of this either. Why Mamdani wants to fight with these guys instead of just cooperating and enforcing the law is beyond me. Listen to Holman.
12: That Congress wrote and enacted and was signed by a president. If they don't like what ICE is doing, then change the law. But, you know, ICE, you know, it keeps saying ICE is a new agency. ICE is the same thing the old INS was. I worked for the INS also. Enforcing immigration laws went from the INS to ICE. They just changed the three letters. So this has been going on for decades. And ICE, I'll say it again. People want to lie about ICE all the time. They want to say, you know, like Madami in his speech says, we want ICE out of hospitals, we want them out of schools, we want them out of churches. And I dare Madami to give me one instance where ICE arrested anybody in a hospital, arrested anybody in a church, or arrested anybody in elementary school. It's lie after lie after lie. Over 60% of everybody ICE arrests is a criminal, which means the thousands of people we arrested in New York just a couple weeks ago, we made New York safer. You ought to be thankful. thanking ICE for making the city safer. Governor Hochul should be thanking ICE for making her state safer. We're doing exactly what the American people voted for.
5: Yes, they are. This is exactly what we voted for. It's exactly what we voted for. And you have this guy. He's a bad man, Mamdani. He is a bad person. Attacking law enforcement, putting New Yorkers' lives in danger. He's a bad person. Why would you want to jeopardize the lives of other New Yorkers? It's beyond me. These are criminals. Get them out. But they don't want to. Why don't they want to? Because they have to have these people in their cities, in their district, for power. How do you think Mamdani got elected? Do you know that 40% of the electorate that voted for Mamdani are foreign-born? That's why. They want power. It's all about power. It's not about people. I'll say it again. They don't care about people. They care about power. They don't care about you. Once you learn that, you will stop voting for these people. You need to tell your friends. This is what it's all about. It's about power. They will lie and lie and lie as long as they can get power, praying you don't see through it. And then you have a willing media who's willing to keep up the lie. It's up to you guys. You got to get out there and you got to vote and make sure we keep both houses of this Congress. I got more coming up. A couple of different topics, too. It's Jim in for Vince on The Vince Show.
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5: It's producer Jim in for Vince. Vince will be back tomorrow. Looking forward to that. Sure he'll have a tale to tell us about why he was off today, but it should be fun. I'm looking forward to it. Okay, so Katie Zachariah, she worked for Donald Trump in his media group, and she is going to now be the press secretary. She's been officially named, and she's great. She's a great advocate, and she cares about the stuff we care about on this show, like the Save America Act. Here she is the other day.
3: The solution would have been for the Senate to pass the Save America Act.
5: Yes.
3: If they had passed the Save America Act, I don't even think we would be talking about a lot of these tight races. Alaska. Dan Sullivan has such a great track record on energy and this new Alaska pipeline and LNG terminal that he's putting in. That shouldn't even be in contention. And so what I would have loved and what the American people deserved was to have the Save America Act. And President Trump did not mince words on needing to get that passed, but there's only so much he can do. At some point, the House and the Senate need to step up and come behind him and create law so he doesn't have to do it by the stroke of his pen.
5: Yeah. Katie. And of course, the libs are going crazy because, oh, it's another dumb blonde. You know, he's just into dumb blonde. No. Do you remember his first press secretary? It was Sean Spicer. So, no, that's not what it's about. It's about competence. It's about being able to articulate what the administration wants to do. And I have high expectations that she's going to do just as good a job as what Caroline Leavitt did. Thank you for being with me today. I will be back here tomorrow.
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16: Growing pushback to a deal with Russia. I'm Lisa Brady, Fox News. After President Trump announced Russia would be allowed to sell diesel to help lower prices, Fox's Jennifer Griffin.
27: There are real questions right now about whether this diesel deal that the president announced with Russia is even legal. There's a 2022 law in Congress that was passed after Russia invaded Ukraine that barred the U.S. from buying any oil products or petroleum products from Russia. So there's that. Then there's also the Lindsey Graham Sanctions Act that was passed. And now we're hearing from Congressman Brian Fitzpatrick that there's a bipartisan legislation that he's putting forward called the Ronald Reagan Peace Through Strength Act, which would further bar the U.S. from buying Russian diesel.
16: President Trump hosting earlier, he made the right choice for the American people. He has also criticized Ukrainian attacks on Russian energy sites, but Ukraine's President Zelensky tells Fox Russia attacked a power plant only hours after a Trump post about a ceasefire on energy facilities.
28: We are ready today for energy ceasefire, as President Trump said, but I'm not sure that Putin is ready.
16: Meantime, British Prime Minister Andy Burnham tells Parliament a suspected plot to target a U.S.-run base in England was almost certainly spurred by Iran's Revolutionary Guard.
29: We will crack down on Iran's use of criminal networks using our full range of powers to target them and their funding streams.
16: Nearly 30 countries, including the U.S., joining a statement on the new U.K. assessment. Pope Leo is scheduled for surgery, expected to be admitted to a hospital in Rome tomorrow to have a nodule removed from his lung.
30: He's scheduled to make an 11-day, three-country apostolic journey to South America in November. The Vatican said the trip is still planned. We don't know exactly when the surgery will take place, but the Pope should be in the hospital for about a week.
16: Fox's Lauren Green, the 71-year-old Pope, revealing the discovery of that nodule yesterday. 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
16: A 14-year-old detained after a school shooting in France.
37: The teenager is suspected of opening fire at his middle school principal and a teacher in Aubagne in the south of France. Both suffered wounds to their legs. He went on to fire multiple shots across two floors of the building. A third staff member disarmed the boy in what's being described as an act of extreme courage. Prosecutors say the weapon was a shotgun smuggled into school inside a guitar case. France has been hit by weeks of protests where students have barricaded schools demanding better facilities and more teachers, but this shooting is not thought to be related. Jonathan Savage, Fox News.
16: A federal judge just ordering a 24-hour halt to tree cutting at the East Potomac Golf Course, a historic D.C. golf course that's been part of President Trump's renovation plans in the nation's capital. The judge's temporary order follows a three-hour hearing where she accused the government of deceiving her with its actions over the holiday weekend, beginning that tree cutting with little notification to plaintiffs in a lawsuit aiming to halt renovation plans. There's a new number one player in men's tennis.
0: Alexander Zverev clinching the number one spot in the year-end ATP rankings. Zverev becoming the first German to earn the honor and the oldest player to accomplish the feat for the first time at 29 years and 217 days old. He began 2026 without having won a major title, but Zverev captured both the French and U.S. Open Grand Slams this year, the German finishing more than 800 points ahead of the injured Jannik Sinner. Carlos Alcaraz ended 2025 as the world number one. Frank Lanza, Fox News.
16: An hour to the close on Wall Street. Stocks remain mixed. Right now, the Dow up 178 points, but the S&P down 11, the NASDAQ down 133. I'm Lisa Brady. This is Fox News.
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1: President Trump on Friday securing that deal that temporarily waived sanctions on hundreds of thousands of tons of Russian diesel.
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2: Homeland Security investigators carried out a pre-dawn court-authorized warrant search of Minnesota Rep. Democrat Ilhan Omar's D.C. home.
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3: President Trump and Secretary of State Marco Rubio are considering removing Kimberly Guilfoyle from her post as U.S. ambassador to Greece.
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15: It is Monday, October 12th, 2026. I'm Guy Benson. 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I'm a political analyst at Fox News. I'll be on Brett Baier's panel this evening, 6:45 Eastern, thereabouts, on FNC. So please tune in for that or set your DVR. You can also read my work multiple times every week at the Washington Examiner, where I am a senior columnist. Here on the radio today, Mary Catherine Hamm, best friend of the program. She will join us about the reemergence of old school wokeness. It never really went away. One of my recurring themes, actually, on today's show, we'll ask her about an incident that happened over the weekend and maybe some of the intrigue in that Texas Senate race. Later on in the show, Steve Moore on the economy, on the stock market, on energy costs. Audrey Fulberg will also be with us. She is a reporter who posed a question to a high-profile Senate candidate. And he was very displeased with the question. We have the audio. We have the response. We will get her reaction to all of that when she joins us. And then Dave Rubin of the Rubin Report, he will be our guest just after 5 p.m. Eastern time today. So big lineup ahead. Before we get to this theory of mine, which I think is absolutely valid, I think it is self-evident, actually, there was, in my mind, a premature celebration after Trump won the election in 2024. There was this sense like, okay, finally we are done with wokeness. The out-of-control, excessive, weaponized political correctness and sensitivity and softness, all that stuff was an era that we are now moving out of. Trump winning makes it clear that people are sick of it, and it's dead and buried. And the way that some on the left have tried to talk about this and basically absolve themselves of a lot of that ugliness and insanity was to just kind of laugh, like, oh, yeah, oh, boy, yeah, 2020, 2021, peak woke, woke one, whatever you want to call it. That was crazy. Even AOC, woke one was crazy. And what I keep saying over and over again is that, no, woke one is crazy and it's still happening. Woke two is not a new version of it. It never went away. The people who wanted to enforce this cultural supremacy on the rest of us ruthlessly have not had a change of heart. They have not softened. They have not realize that they've lost a cultural battle. They are biding their time and they are waiting for the power to bring it all back again with a vengeance. And we have clues, evidence to that effect

my opening monologue today on a separate note, a separate issue, but still the same theme, which is the border crisis and illegal immigration. We thought with Trump's victory and fixing the border crisis, which he did almost overnight, proving the lie that the Democrats, oh, we tried and Biden tried and it has to be Congress, and nope, you just had to enforce the law. And there's actually a graph going around that shows it's not like Trump largely fixed it or put a dent in the problem. The border is shut down to illegal immigration, our southern border, fixed. Now, there's been messiness related to some of the deportations that are unfortunately necessary when you let millions of people into the country illegally. And unfortunately, quite a few of them are also criminals on top of the illegal presence in the country. So that is not an easy thing to do. And Democrats and opponents of immigration enforcement are seizing on either missteps or invented missteps by federal officials to sort of agitate and turn the country against this overall project. But the border crisis itself has been stopped cold. But that can be reversed in many ways instantaneously if the other side, the anti-enforcement, pro-crime, pro-illegal immigrant side, and that's what the Democrats have become effectively as a party. That is where the center of gravity has moved. They had like 7 seconds of self-reflection after the 2024 election on the wokeness, on the border, and they were like, oh, golly, maybe we should learn some lessons here. And then they went straight back to their normal resistance routine. And if anything, they have gotten more radical, more ludicrous about and dangerous and reckless about immigration stuff, to the point that they celebrate as heroes violent felon illegal immigrants and turn them into like the cause, right? The poster child. They do this all the time. From Kilmar Abrego Garcia to Mahmoud Khalil to we've got a new one here that I want to give you a few more details on here in a second. And while it is true that Trump and the Republican Congress have advanced the football in some important ways, like through the Lake and Riley Act, like through the so-called Big Beautiful Bill, working families tax cuts, which really helps with border security and funds through other means as well, the security apparatus that Democrats now, as a policy, want to defund. At least for the next several years, that stuff is secure. But down the line, after an election or two, if the other side gets their power back, make no mistake, they have not changed. And if they have changed, it's for the worse on this issue. And all the stuff that you were fed up with and you found appalling when it came to our national sovereignty and our national security and our public safety, all the stuff that's been now patched up by Trump can become a gaping hole again. And if these people get their way, that's exactly what will happen. So in New York, last week I told you about this example of a guy who had previously been chased down by ICE, an illegal immigrant with a criminal history of felonies. And he had fled from ICE successfully. He got away. So then the next time they approached, it was with more care and craftiness and subterfuge, and they sort of boxed him in. He tried to run again by ramming into officers. Apparently they didn't know there was a kid in the car. They shot him. All the politicians, Mamdani, Hochul, they all come rushing out to the cameras. Where's a microphone? I'm going to denounce ICE, defund ICE, blah, blah, blah. This brave New Yorker father, it's like, you know, Maryland dad, same playbook. He was the new hero. Well, as we have learned subsequently, this criminal illegal immigrant from the Dominican Republic had a rap sheet that included a 2023 armed robbery conviction. And then he was back out. Of course he was, because he pled way down. This is what they do, by the way. They plead everyone down, unless you're Donald Trump or a disfavored, you know, political enemy, then different story. But for the hardcore criminals, they plea you down as often as possible, and they bail you out, or they don't even make you eligible for bail. So he was implicated in armed robbery and got a slap on the wrist. He's back out because having, they think, entered the country illegally
in 2022. There's crime number one. He's doing armed robbery in 2023.

0: He's back out again in 2025 for selling lethal drugs such as fentanyl, cocaine, and heroin. But those cases were not bail eligible, so he was sprung back out into public after that arrest. So we're now multiple arrests into this guy's criminal career in New York. He's not even here legally in the country, and he is protected and empowered by sanctuary laws and soft on crime laws in New York over and over again, which led ultimately to this confrontation, because I pointed out last week, if they had just in New York agreed to hold the guy and hand him over to ICE, honor the detainer, this all happens behind closed doors in the safety and security of a jail in an orderly fashion, and he gets deported. But as a matter of policy, they refused to do it, and therefore crime after crime after crime, one that he wasn't arrested for, by the way, New York Post reports, that this illegal immigrant shot by federal ICE agents in a Bronx showdown terrorized his former neighbors with a machete. One terrified resident said Saturday he's relieved the accused gangbanger, he's also allegedly in a gang, I know that comes as a huge shock, this guy's relieved he's finally been taken off the streets, and there's this harrowing scene described where he was like threatening and menacing people with his machete. That resulted in no arrest for that one of God knows how many crimes this guy committed here. This is the guy being referred to as a New Yorker and a great dad and all that stuff by these politicians. Mr. Armed robbery, gang banging, drug dealer, machete wielder. That's the poster child for the moment that they settled on. And Kathy Hochul, the governor of New York, this hapless, talentless person, she races over to whatever they're calling MSNBC these days, and she said this in Cut 10.
1: I'm going to say it again because you're going to hear otherwise and you're going to say otherwise. This is not a sanctuary for criminals, but we are a place where people want to build a life, to live safely, obey our laws, and to live the American dream. That's what we're all about here in New York.
0: There's a word that describes what she just said that I am not legally permitted to say over the air. Suffice it to say, it's not true. This is not some sanctuary for criminals. Yes, it is. Yes, it is. New York law makes New York a sanctuary state. That's the law. It protects illegal immigrants and illegal immigrant criminals. Not people who want to just be here to work hard and obey all of our laws and go to church every Sunday in this rosy picture they paint. It protects people like the one I just described, and it does it on a vast scale. For example, here's another New York Post story. I'm going to read. New York blew off 16,000 Trump administration ICE orders to detain suspected heinous illegal migrants accused or convicted in more than 50,000 criminal charges, new data shows. The Department of Homeland Security said the municipalities across the Dem-driven state have refused to comply with its detainment requests 16,070 times since Trump re-entered office fewer than 2 years ago, refusing to hand over criminal migrants suspected or convicted of everything from murder to kidnapping to sexual assault. So Kathy Hochul can run out there while praising Mr. Machete Armed Robbery as a terrible victim of those nasty, nasty men in ICE and say, you know, make no mistake, they're going to say this is some criminal sanctuary. This is not a criminal sanctuary. This is somewhere to live out the American dream and play by the rules. Nope. Just since January of 2025, New York, under their literal sanctuary policies, and this is on top of all the crazy bail reform, quote unquote, and the revolving door and all of that, slaps on the wrist, minor punishments, you know, lesser plea deals, all of that stuff kind of creates this culture of impunity, which is why these stories crop up constantly. Since Trump came back into office, 16,000 ICE detainers have been rejected, ignored, blown off by New York. And the people that those detainers were lodged against have committed a combined, that we know of, a combined 50,000 crimes that we know of based on charges and convictions, including some of the worst stuff you possibly can do to another human being, like murder and rape. Those are the people being protected in New York under these laws. And they do it in the name of progress. And then they turn around and look you square in the eye and say, this is not a sanctuary for criminals. Yes, it is, madam. Yes, it is, Mr. Mayor. Because your favored quote-unquote New Yorker here is a Dominican illegal immigrant with a long rap sheet and a machete who's fled federal authorities already, and they're only chasing him down in public in a risky way because you guys won't hand him over while he's behind bars for any number of crimes he's already committed. And this is happening again on an industrial scale in places like New York because these are their policies. And you better believe the National Democratic Party will reimpose all of this nonsense as soon as they have the power to do it, because they are an anti-enforcement, pro-illegal immigration party at this point. And the problem that has been ameliorated and mitigated dramatically by President Trump and the Republicans, and good for them, it is not permanent. It is not solved forever. Because when the pendulum swings, these people come back with these attitudes that have gotten only more extreme. Elections have consequences in both directions. Just getting started on this Monday. It's the Guy Benson Show. Keep it here.
2: 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Guy Benson.
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22: Under my leadership, our state will not expend a dime of state taxpayer resources enforcing federal immigration policy that at best is incoherent and at worst is heartless. We will not participate through our state police. We will not participate with them.
0: I'm Guy Benson. That was Abdul El-Sayed running for governor in Michigan in 2018 in a candidate forum, saying not a dime to immigration enforcement. That was their position then. It's their position now. The Democrats shut down the government. I know we kind of just blew right past it last year. They shut down the government for weeks on end explicitly to defund immigration enforcement. This is what I'm saying. This was not an over-the-top sort of heat of the moment, weird momentary passion. They have become committed anti-enforcement radicals on these questions. El-Sayed, running for governor at the time in 2018, also said this in Cut 20.
22: We as a country, I believe, owe it to the world to open our doors, and we're better because of it, right? I've never met an immigrant in my life who didn't want what's best for their family and what's best for our country.
0: We owe it to the world to open our doors. He's talking about refugees. I think it's more expansive than that. Owe it to the world to open our doors. I've never met an immigrant who didn't want what's best for our country. I think that's true of many of them, but not all of them. And flying our doors open and not asking tough questions and not enforcing the law is a recipe for disaster, but it's their view. Mary Catherine Hamm next.
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0: Fox News, I'm Tom Graham. Federal investigators have targeted the Washington home of Democrat Congresswoman Ilhan Omar as part of a criminal probe. Fox's David Spunt is in D.C.
26: The specifics a little bit unclear, but I will note that the search warrant today was led by Homeland Security Investigations, not the FBI. Omar out with the following statement to the public on social media, quote, "I'm okay, make no mistake. This is an attempt to target political enemies and weaponize federal law enforcement."
0: Her fellow Democrats are condemning the criminal probe. The Vatican says Pope Leo has been admitted to or will be admitted to the hospital Tuesday. He's scheduled to have an operation on his lungs.
27: This is the first major health issue for the 71-year-old Leo since he became Pope 17 months ago. He will undergo the surgery to remove the nodule on his lung at Gemelli Hospital in Rome, where all popes are treated.
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0: 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Hello, hello.
7: Hello, how you doing?
0: I'm good. So we share a brain in a lot of ways, and I had thought about this over the weekend. I'd watched the controversy percolating. I even told the team, hey, I think I want to focus on this at some point during the show, maybe with Mary Catherine. And then I get a text message from Mary Catherine of a 2.5-minute voice memo of you saying exactly the things that I want to talk to you about here on the show. And this goes back to comedian Shane Gillis hosting Saturday Night Live over the weekend. So I've actually seen Gillis in person. I was invited to one of his shows at the big arena in D.C., was offered free tickets. I was like, yeah, great, awesome, free beers, I'm in. And he's funny, right? Not everything of his lands with me, but a lot of it does. And he has become one of these absolutely huge megastars on the American comedy landscape. Now, he was fired at SNL before he could ever really officially join, back in 2019, I believe it was. So not quite peak woke, but getting there, because he had like said some stuff on podcasts in the past and they decided that was unforgivable. And so, you know, with all their candidates, they can say all sorts of insane things publicly and those don't matter a few years later if it hurts their political causes. But if you're a comedian, you said some things on a podcast years prior, I mean, that's, you know, fired, you're done. So he was shown the door, the woke mob came for him and he was thrown out of SNL. He then blew up and became huge, much bigger than anyone on SNL. So he's returned and hosted the show multiple times, and it drives certain people absolutely up the wall that he has been successful despite their cancellation of him, a failed cancellation. And that's the backdrop for the opening monologue that he gave, where he just had his handheld mic and did the stand-up comedy routine for like whatever, 8 minutes, whatever it is. And it came across my feed on X or Twitter on Sunday. I watched it while I was doing some chores. I chuckled a few times and I said, okay, yeah, like, you know, good job. Maybe I'll catch some of the sketches online later. And then it began. These performative posts from celebrities, Dan Levy, who I generally like from his hit show, but all the comments filling up from all these other celebrities agreeing with him and like, you go, Dan, you tell him, other people in academia. I mean, it's all the usual suspects are coming out of the woodwork to denounce Shane Gillis for his crimes against women and his misogyny, and they can't believe NBC is putting him back on, and shame on SNL, and maybe we should look at the advertisers to boycott, all of this stuff that feels very, very familiar, Mary Catherine. So let's start with what he actually said. What was the crime against wokeness committed by Shane Gillis?
7: The offending event, I believe, was that he was talking about having gone back to the gym and a self-deprecating set that was about him being fat and out of shape. And he says at one point that I haven't been to the gym so long. And as a gym girl, I'm not offended. The clothing has gotten very, very small and very, very revealing, right? This is not a groundbreaking observation.
0: No, it's like I'll occasionally go, as you know, I don't like to exercise in public. I prefer to do it in the privacy of my own home. But occasionally I have no choice but to exercise in public, and I will look around, and I am not one who is necessarily going to be ogling these women because that's not my thing. But even my own eyes, Mary Catherine, cannot avoid the very skimpy outfits that some of these women are wearing. And this was the point of Gillis's riff in the context of making fun of himself. Go on.
7: where he says, but you can't look at him because, and you really shouldn't, because I'm in the background of like 10 TikToks right now. And he's like staring, which is, this is a real thing. You're almost being dared to look. And then if you do look, you will be caught on tape and people use this for content. So everyone's seen this. This isn't like a surprise that he would talk about this. And the overreaction to it, any self-deprecating bit where he dares to make fun of women's clothing and use a rude word about women, it's like, guys, what year is it? I just don't understand the uproar. The set was perfectly normal as a stand-up set. If it's not your thing, it's not your thing. But here's what confuses me about the left. You watch the reaction to this and you realize, oh, as soon as these people have power again, we are going full force into woke once again.
0: Yeah, because by the way, it's not just this is very poor form and this is misogynistic and this is terrible that they put this on the air. A lot of these denunciations then do what the woke people always do, is they leap even further and say, and this is rape culture. This is how you get Cornell. Right. This is like a direct line between these jokes and women being assaulted. That's the connection that they make, which is the ultimate like cancellation ploy. Like, you can't make this joke or else people get raped.
7: Well, isn't that a fun mentality? Dan Levy, who I also generally like, and he should watch some of the Eugene Levy movies from the 80s if he wants to.
0: Yeah, good point, or even 90s.
7: Some rowdy comedy. He even says, like, I can't believe this can even exist on live TV. And it's like, oh my gosh, calm down.
0: What gets me
7: about the left is
0: Canadian gay guy.
7: Right. One, this is an indication that they will go face first into woke and censorship again once they get any power.
0: Yep.
7: But also, they're too dumb to know that even though he is right-coded, and a perfect example of that is the way he set up this joke, he called some of the gym clothes artificial bait-colored, which is such a perfect normal people heartland thing, like a guy who grew up in Pennsylvania knows what that looks like. He's right-coded, but he's not right-wing. And what they all do is, instead of embracing an important cultural figure who appeals to working-class dudes enough that he, by the way, sort of single-handedly made Bud Light semi-permissible in public again by being the spokesperson for it, because he's authentically this person who's done a comedy show for several seasons on a tire shop, the kind of person that dudes they'd like to win back to their coalition actually listens to, and who has a lot of issues with Trump and right-wingers, by the way, they reject him and try to cancel him because they just can't countenance it.
0: No, and they're mad that the first one didn't stick, so here's a new excuse. It's like, keep coming back against these. And again, yeah, he's not one of us, quote unquote, in a clean sense politically, but they don't care. And some of the headlines that I've seen, because of, you know, all these just huffy left-wing organizations, I don't even know what to call them, they're not journalists, like these little like gossip pop culture sites or whatever. I saw multiple headlines calling him like MAGA aligned or MAGA adjacent, which of course is their entire message to the audience. Like, oh, here's a bad, we're going to say MAGA, which means bad. And therefore we're going to prime you to be mad about the bad man saying the bad things. And it's like, it's just a comedy set. That's all it is. That aired at like 11:47 PM.
7: Yeah. It's the fainting couch is tired, guy. The fainting couch is tired.
0: It should be.
7: The other thing about Shane Gillis, by the way, he gives the SNL writers and the audience permission to laugh about things that before him would have been problematic. And I think maybe that's why Lorne Michaels keeps having him, because the writers do interesting, a little bit like class commentary, race commentary stuff that is genuinely funny, but is a little bit what would have been considered problematic a couple of years ago. And Michael lets it roll, and I'm enjoying it.
0: Yeah. And by the way, the audience did not storm out in anger during the set. He got laughs, and at the end, he like had a final funny joke, and he said, and that's the monologue, and got a huge, rousing cheer. So like, and that's not fire-breathing right-wingers in the studio audience of SNL either. So it's just, again, it's a very online thing, but this is where it operates. This is the space where they do their dirty work. And they ended up with so much cultural clout over everyone, where people were like walking on eggshells and terrified to get the mob angry at them for whatever reason. And they like terrorized us in that way. Maybe not us, because we were like a little uncancelable because we're conservatives, but like terrorized a lot of people and imposed their values through, you know, weaponized, you know, mob actions for years. And the idea that they were just going to cede all that power forever, like, oops, our bad. We didn't like doing that. No, they loved it and they want it back, and they're going to do it again as soon as they can. And we're seeing, so for example, one more quick story on this. Some guy got hired to be the new broadcaster for an NBA team, the Portland Trailblazers. Now, Portland's a very, very special place, politically, as we all know. This guy, I think, is almost 30 years old. Like, so he's like a grown adult. This man gets hired, you know, I'm sure his dream job to be the broadcaster for the Blazers. And some of these woke people went spelunking into his X feed from like a decade and a half ago to find problematic things that he put out there when he was literally 14, like a high school freshman. They're like, look at this bigot. And they got him canceled and they unhired him. And like, I know we like to say woke one was crazy. That's sort of the, you know, wave off excuse from AOC. So we don't have to talk about it anymore. Woke two, the woke one never went away. We're still in woke never one. It's just a little tiny bit dormant at the moment.
7: The idea that, and look, I know it's Portland, so there's a curve we're grading on here, but that you can still cancel someone from low teenager, minor aged tweets is a crazy thing. This man should have that job.
0: Yeah, but if you are a foreign national who leads an organization that is in writing committed to the eradication of Western civilization and has committed multiple crimes against property and people at Columbia University, you are the greatest person in the country and must not be deported under any circumstances. The same people, the same people who would have Shane Gillis canceled and the basketball announcer unable to be employed as a sports broadcaster because of some bad things he tweeted at age 14. They want Mahmoud Khalil and, you know, Kilmar Abrego Garcia permanently in the country as perhaps our greatest national heroes in their minds.
7: No, indeed. Mount Rushmore. They are super citizens. They have special, very special entitlements and rights that the rest of us do not have. And their minor tweets, not an issue.
0: No, or their major tweets, right? They're screaming like genocidal slogans until they're literally red in the face, and they're like, awesome. Keep him. Before I let you go, Mary Catherine, a few minutes left, I just want to take your temperature on this situation in Texas. I got some notes from people over the weekend. Why aren't you commenting on the scoop about the psychiatric facility that James Tallarico was in? So there were some like right-wing influencers who published this scoop, quote-unquote, that James Tallarico was absent from the campaign trail for almost two full weeks, not because he had the flu, but because he was being treated for some mental health issues in Ohio. That was the claim. I did not talk about it or amplify it because I did not believe it. I'm open to evidence, but the evidence, quote unquote, that they provided did not make any sense to me. That they could like just call up some facility, be like, oh yeah, so-and-so was here. Like, no, that did not make sense to me. And so I was deeply, deeply skeptical. And since this all blew up on social media, that facility has come out and officially denied it. And some people are trying to parse the denial. My problem right now, Mary Catherine, is number one, I do not trust some, and I don't know who these people are, some, you know, influencers online saying, oh, we have this big scoop about the, you know, he was in some loony bin, right? That was the thing they were trying to say about Tallarico. I don't trust that, and I need strong evidence to convince me of anything like that, and we don't have that, A. B, I do not trust the Tallarico campaign, that this was just a weird 13-day flu for a man in his 30s. That's not a thing. I mean, and they might say, well, it was worse because of diabetes. They have all these like half explanations, none of which really make sense. Like the guy couldn't do radio interviews from bed. He's running for U.S. Senate. He's in his 30s. That makes no sense. He was gone for 13 days from the trail, and you're telling me it's the flu? That I don't believe that. And then the people whose job it is to tell us the actual truth about this, because we're not going to necessarily take the, you know, right-wing influencers' word for it, and we're not going to take the campaign's word for it. The truth to power, like referees of veracity, are supposed to be the journalists, and I have very little faith that any of them are chasing down this strange story the way they would be if he were a Republican, because they don't want to harm him in a winnable race in the white whale Texas that they all want to win because they're all a bunch of libs. This is why we have the crumbling trust deficit problem, I think, in our politics, because it's just like a buffet of lack of credibility, and the people who appoint themselves to be the arbiters are often worst of all.
7: Yep. It is, yes, it's a conundrum, because I don't buy that a 9 to 12 day stint of being completely indisposed is a flu for an otherwise healthy young man. I don't appreciate being gaslit about the fact that it is. A bunch of journalists are like, what's the big deal? It's the flu. Here's the big deal. And especially if you're a supporter of Tallarico, this man who is in his 30s should be working harder than he has ever worked in his entire life in October of an election year where he is in spitting distance or even the lead of a Texas Senate race. Are y'all not mad at him that he couldn't make some phone calls? Are y'all not mad at him that he couldn't drag his butt to Zoom? But you're right. The media has no interest in this. That would be the organic way that this would be done should a Republican disappear for this number of days. They would go digging for why he was gone.
0: And by the way,
7: if he loses,
0: then we'll probably get the real story and they'll be very angry at him. But the whole point is they don't really know what happened and they don't really want to know, because that might put his chances at risk, and they want to win, they being the Democrats and the journalists who are Democrats, and the trust spiral continues. That's my take on it. Mary Catherine Hamm, always appreciate your time. We'll talk soon.
7: Thank you so much.
0: We'll be back with more after this.
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0: Welcome back to the Guy Benson Show. Some breaking news this morning out of Washington, D.C. Chanley Painter on Fox and Friends, our colleague, with this report, Cut 38.
14: We're learning that the Washington, D.C. home of Minnesota Congresswoman Ilhan Omar was raided early this morning by Homeland Security investigations. Fox is told by multiple law enforcement sources this began early this morning around 6 a.m. Eastern. Homeland Security and the DOJ are both working on the investigation. A DOJ spokesperson telling Fox this, quote, "Today, in the Washington, D.C. area, Homeland Security investigations executed a judicially authorized search warrant secured by the Department of Justice. This enforcement action is part of an ongoing federal investigation."
0: Now, for her part, Ilhan Omar and her staff saying this is political persecution. I'm not exactly sure what this pertains to. There is some speculation and conjecture out there, but let's wait and see. They're saying it's politically motivated, political persecution, yada, yada, yada. Of course, that's what they would say. We're not going to be silenced. You know, she's like, I'm going to be strong, that whole thing. And, you know, maybe this is inappropriate political persecution. Like, I think we saw, for example, directed at the former Fed chair. Or maybe it's like the one in Virginia, which started under the Biden administration, was completely legitimate against Luis Lucas. So let's wait and see. But a tough morning, it sounds like, for Ilhan Omar. Another hour coming up here. 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
17: Another attempted missile attack on Saudi Arabia. I'm Lisa Brady, Fox News. Saudi officials confirming they intercepted an incoming ballistic missile today after two deadly strikes over the weekend by Iran-backed Houthi rebels on the international airport in the capital Riyadh, killing at least 14 people, including one American, wounding hundreds more.
19: This comes as Houthi rebels are now issuing a direct warning to foreign airlines against using Saudi airspace or airports inside the kingdom. The strikes against the airport and energy infrastructure in the south raise questions about if the United States could come to the defense of Saudi Arabia and launch a new round of strikes against this Iranian proxy group.
17: Fox's Trey Yingston, Tel Aviv. Delta Airlines is now delaying the start of its new nonstop flight from Atlanta to Riyadh, pushing it to March instead of this month, after an FAA warning to be cautious flying to or over Saudi Arabia. A federal judge is pausing tree cutting at the historic East Potomac Golf Course in D.C., accusing government lawyers of deceiving the court about ongoing renovations.
21: President Trump has announced plans to convert the public course into a championship-level venue. Hundreds of trees have been removed. Judge Anna Reyes ordered the tree cutting halted for at least 24 hours and threatened to extend the order another 2 weeks. The judge has previously required a preservationist group be notified before major work is done on the golf course as part of a legal challenge.
17: Fox's Jared Halpern at the White House. The Trump administration argues the tree removal is routine maintenance and unrelated to the proposed overhaul. Minnesota Congresswoman Ilhan Omar accusing the president of political intimidation, posting that a search of her D.C. home earlier today is part of an effort to weaponize federal law enforcement. The Justice Department says that search by Homeland Security investigators was authorized by a federal judge as part of an ongoing criminal probe. The Dow up 195 at the bell. 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
17: Multiple states recovering from the impacts of Hurricane Isaias, which made landfall in the Florida Panhandle Friday night and then kept going.
27: Several tornadoes were confirmed throughout North and South Carolina over the weekend. A man in Greenwood County, South Carolina, died when a tree fell on his home. Airport officials in Raleigh, North Carolina, initiated a ground stop briefly Sunday after radar spotted a tornado in the area. No damage was reported there, but there was damage in several other counties, including downed trees and power lines. The roof was ripped off a Town Place suite in Fayetteville, North Carolina, and a tractor trailer and camper were seen flipped over outside of a Sam's Club.
17: Fox's Jessica Rosenthal. Several other storm-related deaths also reported, including from falling trees in Florida and Alabama. Actress Selma Blair is arrested, accused of attacking flight attendants.
28: It happened on a Delta flight heading from L.A. to New York's JFK Airport. TMZ is reporting it started about a few hours in when Selma Blair tries to open up the plane door. Then, when they try to stop her, there's some type of altercation, and she punches one flight attendant. She bites another. At least one crew member was hospitalized. Blair's representative says she suffered a medical emergency.
17: Fox's Alexis McAdams. Blair was diagnosed with multiple sclerosis in 2018. The FBI is investigating the airplane incident. Two Americans win this year's final Nobel Prize.
29: American-born economists Robert E. Hall and Michael Woodford have received the Nobel Memorial Prize in Economics. Their work involves helping governments and central banks to manage economic shocks, such as inflation or an energy crisis. Hall is affiliated with Stanford University University in California, Woodford with Columbia in New York. It's the final prize to be given out this year by the Royal Swedish Academy of Sciences. It's worth $1.2 million.
17: Fox's Jenny Cosola. Recapping stocks, a mixed finish. The Dow up 195, but the S&P and the NASDAQ in the red. I'm Lisa Brady, Fox News.
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0: Diving into a brand new hour here on The Guy Benson Show on this Monday. It's our middle hour of three. GuyBensonShow.com, our online home, the podcast free every day on demand. Fox News alert as we make our way into this second hour. The Dow in the green today, up 195 points at the close, finishing at 51,850. But with us now is Steve Moore, co-founder of Unleash Prosperity. You can read his stuff all over the place, especially at the Wall Street Journal. You see him on Fox all the time, at Stephen Moore on social. Steve, great to have you back.
9: Hey, Guy, good to be with you.
0: I want to play a soundbite for you. It's a montage that I saw the Republicans put together because, and it does seem maybe to our audience like I'm picking on Abdul El-Sayed at the expense of all these other Senate candidates. I do think that he is representative of so many problems that exist on the left these days, and he is in one of the most competitive and important races, which is why I'm using him as an illustration. Some of his problems are unique to him on the overall, you know, national picture, but others, he is a symptom of a party-wide, movement-wide problem. And this is one of the latter examples that I want to give here. And you've commented on this as well. The Democrats, Steve, are campaigning all across the country on affordability, on gas prices, on diesel prices. Look how expensive it is. Donald Trump's at fault, tariffs, Iran, etc. Vote for us. Prices are too high, vote for us. It's, you know, politics 101. I get it. But they're the ones who brought us high prices with their inflationary spending just a few years ago, and they're the ones who admittedly want to cripple our energy sector and fossil fuels under this, you know, Green New Deal hardcore agenda, which would necessarily increase energy costs on Americans. It is their actual policy. Here's Abdul El-Sayed multiple times talking about fossil fuels and oil and all of that. He's against it. But at least for the next few weeks, he wants Americans to believe that the pain at the pump will come down under his ideology. Try to square that with this in Cut 23.
10: I made a commitment that we need to move Michigan to 100% renewable energy.
11: We know that the future is not going to be fossil.
12: I don't think the Chevrons and the Exxons of the world or the Saudi Aramcos of the world should continue to exist.
11: Number two, the Green New Deal. I just think that this is such a sweeping change in the way that we understand how we need to be moving as a society that I think it's extremely powerful and ought to be harnessed and invested in.
16: You're taking an anti-pipeline stance.
11: Yeah, I do not believe that we
16: the
11: should
16: construction
11: be investing
16: pipelines
11: in moving fossil fuel.
31: I heard you say you wanted to shut it down, but then what is the alternative for moving those fossil fuels?
1: to its destination.
3: Why do we need to be moving fossil fuels?
13: I had one person make an argument to me that I probably agree with, but like cars are the modern day cigarette. They're like this, like, why do we do it this way?
0: Cars are the modern day cigarette. That's an interesting statement from a guy running in Michigan or anywhere else, but especially Michigan. But I mean, you heard it. Shut it down. The oil companies shouldn't exist. We shouldn't be moving fossil fuels. We don't need fossil fuels. Let's go with the Green New Deal. And cars are like cigarettes. But vote for me and your gas prices will come down, Steve.
14: Well, gosh, I could spend about 20 minutes talking about that. I'll simply say this, that, you know, I'm a little older than you are, Guy, and I remember back in the 70s when all the, you know, the liberals were saying, oh, my gosh, we've only got, you know, 50 years of oil left and we're running out of this stuff. And of course, then we had something called the shale revolution and the fracking revolution. And by the way, remember when they said, oh, my fracking is going to cause earthquakes and all this stuff? Well, you know, we have

0: Illinois, those states have by far the highest gas prices, and the states with the lowest gas prices are states like Texas and Utah, et cetera, et cetera. So they can't control the gas price and the energy price. So, by the way, the same is true of electricity prices. You know, in states like New York and California, they're twice as high as they are in Texas and Florida. Why is that? Because they hate fossil fuels. By the way, they're even against nuclear power. But that's the most renewable energy of all.
1: No, they're anti-energy dominance, and they tax this stuff to death, which is why it's so much more expensive in the places you just mentioned. How, I don't know how you can be a flag-waving Green New Deal person, abolish the oil companies and tax gasoline person, and then convince voters, well, you're mad at Trump, so vote for us because you're mad about gas prices. High gas prices, you should be cutting campaign ads for Donald Trump if you think the gas prices are high, because you want gas prices high. It's your policy.
0: Did you know that if you take the average gas price when Barack Obama was president, and then you take the average gas price when Joe Biden was president, the average gas price under those two was higher than the average gas price in Trump's first term and in Trump's second term.
1: The problem is, we can say the opposition party and the alternative would be worse because of their policies, which is true. You can make the point that you just made, which is also true. But if voters don't feel things are easy enough and getting better for them, they are going to punish someone, and the party in power are the Republicans. And Trump's the leader of that party, you know, and he's made some big decisions on the global stage, some of which I support, some of which I don't, that have impacted this. So politically, it's kind of like a layup for them, but they are absolutely full of it when it comes to their goals and their policies, and voters need to be aware of that, as you have, I think, articulated illustrated beautifully. Steve Moore, up on a break. We got to run. Always appreciate your time, Sue, sir, and we'll have you back soon on The Guy Benson Show.
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12: I'm Guy Benson. We are back. So President Trump has made a few different announcements in the last few days that are concerning to me. One was this supposed energy-related ceasefire between the Russians and the Ukrainians, which seemed to catch everyone off guard, including the Ukrainians, possibly even the Russians. Trump said that this had been brokered or agreed to, and then almost immediately, the Russians just kept attacking the Ukrainians. Zelensky accused Putin of violating whatever this ceasefire was, which would not be surprising, because this is a fact pattern from Putin. Whenever Trump tries to prioritize something or hail some sort of progress, the Russians, as soon as possible, undermine it very blatantly, very publicly, to embarrass the president of the United States. This is what Putin does over and over again. And then, relatedly, Trump has said that he wants to now purchase Russian fuel, diesel in particular. And a lot of lawmakers from both sides of the aisle are saying, well, actually, under the sanctions that are in place, that are duly passed and enacted, that is illegal. I'm sure the Trump administration will make some sort of technical argument that it's not, but lawmakers, many of them are saying this is at least legally dubious. I think, of course, that is not just some small picayune matter. That's a significant question, the legality of it. It's also, I think, a bad move and a desperate move. I understand that right now the cost of gas and especially diesel is too high, painfully high, and it is exacting a political cost here at home. I think that we are moving toward an American energy dominance agenda, which is great. I think Trump is phenomenal on that issue. I think between our relationships in the Middle East, what's happening in Venezuela, our own renewal here at home, the Trump administration ignoring the Green New Deal zealots, I think a very bright future in terms of energy is coming soon. And I recognize the political difficulty right now of the higher, the elevated fuel costs and how that plays into attitudes of voters and that sort of thing. I understand why you would want to scramble and fix it somehow. But I think very short-sighted, politicized moves like this are bad. Like when Joe Biden was depleting the emergency fuel stockpile, right? Our oil reserves, the national reserve that he was just draining to try to get ahead of that issue with voters. I thought that was very dumb and short-sighted. This, to me, feels like a similar gambit where Trump is trying to push the easy button in the short term to alleviate a political problem. But in the process, he is empowering the Russians, now threatening the Ukrainians, reportedly making moves behind the scenes to try to get other European countries to punish the Ukrainians when it comes to military aid and other things. I don't like any of that at all. Ukraine has not been the problem in this war. You can nitpick about the Ukrainians and you can say, what about this and the corruption and that? Like, I'm open to some criticisms, but the war was started by Russia. Putin is literally evil. They invaded this meat grinder of a war that is killing so many Russians and Ukrainians, often deliberately targeting Ukrainian civilians, by the way, while the Ukrainians are hitting Russian military sites and, yes, energy-related sites to try to cut off the Russian war machine at the knees, like targeting literally what's fueling them. I understand why the Ukrainians are doing that. Is that leading to supply disruptions? Yes. Is that part of a larger picture that is politically uncomfortable for President Trump and the Republicans right now? Yes. But the solution isn't to then all of a sudden, in the short term, buddy up to the Kremlin and say, like, hey, can you please release this diesel? Because we've got a problem. Because then it all comes with strings attached. And the Russians are notorious, again, for trying to embarrass Trump as quickly as they can and just embarrass America. They hate us. Here's some leverage you're giving them, which they're, of course, exploiting for bad reasons. And like pretending as though Ukraine is the obstacle to peace. They didn't start the war. They've agreed to all of these different attempts by President Trump to reach a conclusion or a ceasefire. They're always willing to play ball. It's the Kremlin that operates in bad faith all the way down, always. And I think, independent of the question of whether or not this violates our own sanctions, I think that it is a terrible message and very, very short-sighted politically. Now, this debate played out over the weekend on Fox News, and we have a lot of people with strong personalities. And what I love about working here is you have people who often get along and agree on most things, but we can disagree on things and hash it out, have those conversations. And that's what happened between our colleague Brian Kilmeade and Rachel Campos Duffy. And I've worked with both of them and enjoy both of them. But they had this debate on Fox and Friends weekend, and it got some attention online. I think it's worth listening to both sides of the argument. Kilmeade and Rachel Campos Duffy going back and forth on this stuff, starting in Cut 46.
13: Time for yesterday, the president says maybe it's time for an election, a new leader in Ukraine, because he keeps blowing up these refineries after the president said, please don't do that, especially before the midterm. He keeps doing it, and it's hurting President Trump, the administration, who's been very generous towards him and his war efforts.
14: Right. President got ticked off because Zelensky came out and said, do not buy 500 million tons of diesel, which is in violation, I thought, of the bill that they just signed, of Lindsey Graham's bill, that if you buy any energy from Russia, you're going to get sanctioned and tariffed. Are we going to tariff ourselves? So I have no idea. So Zelensky's frustrated because now all this money is going to flow into Russia, who started this whole war unprovoked. They are the bad guys, and there is no way Zelensky turned down any plausible deal. Mm-hmm. In fact, since that time, when they told him he was going to lose the Donbass, he has gained back portions of the Donbass.
15: This continued, cut 47.
14: There was no plausible, practical peace effort that Vladimir Putin would participate in effectively that would end this war. There's one person who's responsible. Vladimir Putin, that is it.
13: There was a peace deal that was, I think, Turkey was trying to broker it. And Boris Johnson advised Zelensky not to take that deal.
14: It doesn't matter. I don't know what Boris Johnson's doing now. Is he in a retirement home?
13: I think there's a reason why the president is buying the diesel from Russia, and that's because Zelensky keeps blowing up the refineries.
14: Can you blame him? That's the war machine that's killing his people, that bombs apartment buildings.
13: But he's dependent on us, and the president said,
14: the diesel fuel got stopped because Iran was blowing up the Gulf States oil.
15: So, point, counterpoint, Trump wanted him to stop. Zelensky has declined to stop unilaterally, which has upset Trump, who's now making this other move because of diesel prices here at home. And Kilmeade saying, I mean, that doesn't matter because you can't blame Zelensky. That's the energy fueling literally the war machine that's killing his people. And what Rachel's basically saying is, but shouldn't Zelensky defer to President Trump, given all the things that United States citizens and taxpayers and our military, et cetera, have done for the Ukrainians over all these years? Shouldn't there be some loyalty and deference, which I get? I think there's a fair point there, but to what extent? Like, how subservient, how servile do the Ukrainians have to be? They just do anything we tell them to unquestioningly? Kilmeade says no. The exchange ended here at cut 48.
13: Because President Trump is now working with Russia because Zelensky is so arrogant.
14: It would be the biggest mistake of his administration to work with Russia. That is the modern Hitler of our generation. He is the cause of all the problems in the region and now is helping Iran kill our guys and blow up our bases. And now, the story you pointed out to me today in the Wall Street Journal, you see that they and China are providing drones to the Houthis.
16: Yeah, I mean, the situation is going to be a big story.
14: China and Russia are the problem.
15: You can hear Griff Jenkins then chime in at the very end. I tend to, if you couldn't tell already, side with Kilmeade on this one. But Rachel's got her points as well. Of course, she's married to someone in the presidential cabinet, so she's got some insight. She's got very strong views on this conflict as well. And I wanted to at least present both of those opinions to you here on the program. And again, I'm Team Kilmeade overall on this one, but there are other voices and other views, and that spilled over on the air in, I think, a way that is healthy and good and worthwhile. Have the debate. Have that debate. These things really do matter. The Guy Benson Show continues with much more coming up after this break. A reporter who asked a question of Abdul El-Sayed, he was very displeased with the question. She will join us to talk about it next.
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17: Mattson will give the ball to Gaines. Good blocking on the left side, and Gaines will go in untouched. And the Broncos will have the ball twice, score twice.
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17: Throwing the ball down the middle. He's got a receiver out there. Quentin Brown caught at the 35. Turns on the Jets. 10-5. I think he's into the end zone. He is.
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18: I'm John Saucier. Federal agents searching the Washington home of Minnesota Democratic Representative Ilhan Omar Monday as part of what officials say was a criminal investigation. The congresswoman's neighbor, Shannon Jackson, questioning why this raid was necessary.
19: A criminal are the people running around hijacking and killing people and stealing their cars and marking up cars and scratching them and stuff. Not someone that's quietly in their home like this unless she's a threat because she acts like she's doing something.
18: Democrats have condemned the search as politically motivated. Recovery efforts continue in Florida after Hurricane Isaias made landfall on the Gulf Coast over the weekend. Florida Governor Ron DeSantis says crews are making progress in restoring the power.
20: As of 12 o'clock Central, more than 70% of the accounts have been restored for power.
18: It was the first hurricane of the Atlantic season with five deaths across multiple states. 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
15: 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With us now is Audrey Fahlberg. She's a Washington-based correspondent for the Free Press And Audrey, it's good to have you here. Welcome.
0: Thanks so much for having me.
15: We talked about this a bit on the show last week, and it's getting more attention. You had an opportunity to ask some questions of Abdul El-Sayed on the campaign trail. He did not take well to these questions, it would seem. I'll play the clips, but just set this up. What was the context of you pursuing this line of inquiry?
0: Well, thanks again for having me. And you're right to ask that question. I wanted to ask him about whether he regretted remarks he said on a private call back in March, first reported by the Free Beacon, that he didn't want to comment on the assassination of the Iranian Supreme Leader Ayatollah Khamenei, because there are a lot of people in Dearborn who were sad that day. A stunning private revelation, which says a lot about how he views his base. And, you know, he's just really evaded a lot of questions about the Iranian regime declining during a town hall a few days before I was able to speak with him about whether he views the Islamic Revolutionary Guard Corps, whether he would unequivocally stand against it, whether he renounced people who held those vigils. And then, you know, the day before I spoke with him, he declined when a reporter asked him to say whether he viewed Iran or Israel as a bigger threat to the U.S. So that's kind of where I was coming from here.
15: Yeah. So a lot of breadcrumbs, I would say, toward this man's either his worldview or his perception of the priorities of his hardcore base that he's unwilling to ruffle in any way. So you wanted to get, some clarity. What do you mean? What did you mean when you said you wouldn't comment on the death of the Ayatollah, who is dripping in American blood, by the way, was before we and the Israelis took him out? What did you mean when you said that you didn't want to comment on it because a lot of people in Dearborn were grieving his loss? I mean, I think it's fairly self-explanatory, but having him put on the spot to try to explain that thought process, I think is very interesting. Here's what you asked. Here's part of his response, 24.
1: Do you regret the private comments you made on a leaked audio of a call? I think it was in early March, where you talked about the death of Ayatollah Khamenei and many people in Dearborn being sad that day.
3: You want to talk about gas prices and groceries? Or you want to talk about actual issues that Michiganders face? I'm happy to answer questions.
1: Well, I bring it up because you talk constantly about foreign policy.
3: That I know your readers will get you clicks, but actually not relevant to people's lives. I'm just not interested in this dog and pony show. So I'm just going to tell you, I think if you look at the legacy of this war, if you look at all that's happened on the war, the gas prices, the grocery prices, all that Donald Trump has done to devastate the lives of Michiganders because of this war, I think all of us regret that this war ever happened. And if you even Mike Rogers, who flip-flopped on this issue, doesn't even know where he stands.
15: All right, so he wasn't quite done yet. He pivoted after calling this a dog and pony show, irrelevant to people's lives, etc. He pivoted to attacking Donald Trump and his opponent. Here's the end of that exchange, cut 25.
3: So you should go ask Mike Rogers what he thinks about this ridiculous war. But I don't do the work of back justifying illegal, ridiculous wars because you want to ask me a question about a piece of leaked dog audio. Like, ask smart questions.
1: Well, I'm asking you about Khamenei, and you talk constantly about foreign policy. So your position on the IRGC is relevant, sir.
15: All right. Ask smart questions, he said, which is an echo of calling a previous question when he was asked about the Iranian threat versus Israel, which one was bigger. He called that a dumb question and a ridiculous hypothetical, which he also doubled down on during the debate late last week. So when he doesn't like certain questions, obviously he goes down this path. It's dumb. It's not smart, etc. But to your point, listen, he talks a lot about affordability and that sort of thing, although I think his policies would make everything less affordable, especially on energy. His own track record speaks to that. Separate issue. But you were asking him, as a journalist is allowed to do, a question about something that was interesting to you and based on something that he himself said. He wasn't questioning the validity or the authenticity of that clip. And at least to me, my interpretation is that peevish answer where he ultimately said, ask smart questions, like wagging his finger at you. He doesn't want to account for that statement or its meaning, even as someone who, as you noted there briefly, tends to talk a lot about foreign policy in the Middle East and Israel, except when he doesn't want to, Audrey.
0: Sure. So again, he can call it a silly question. He can call my questions, other reporters' questions, dumb, irrelevant questions. The point is, maybe they are, but we're asking them because they should be, for most candidates, easy questions to answer. When I asked him that question, he could have quickly said, of course I condemn people who hold vigils for the deceased assassinated Iranian Supreme Leader, right? That's a pretty easy thing to say. When he's asked about the IRGC, he can think it's a dumb question, but he can say, of course, I think it's terrible that this regime has killed Americans, continues to back, has all these terroristic organizations worldwide, is the largest global sponsor of terrorism. And then he can proceed to talking about, you know, his play the greatest hits on the Iran war, why he thinks it's a bad idea. But he can't do that. And I think that's revelatory. And you played that clip, and what you can't see is how he reacts. He wags his finger, gets very upset, shakes his head. And I think that's also revelatory because, something that matters is obviously the forefront is his foreign policy views, his beliefs, what he would do, what his votes would be, but also his demeanor matters. And I think that that clip, if you watch it, was revelatory as well.
15: Well, in the primary, which he won very narrowly, it was supposed to be a blowout and it wasn't, but his overwhelming focus was Middle Eastern politics, Gaza, Israel, all of that stuff. It's an obsession for him and his family, as it turns out, as well. And just as soon as he turned the corner into the general election, it seems like he's happy to talk about it when he wants to. But other than that, it's like really out of bounds. He brings up AIPAC unsolicited all the time. But if you ask him about his own family or CARE or the Muslim Brotherhood, these other organizations, people funneling money into his campaign, he gets very indignant. That apparently is bigotry. It just seems like he wants to set rules where he gets to talk about the issues that he wants to talk about, including this issue set on his terms. But if he's asked anything about it in another setting, he gets very upset and either implies or explicitly says that there's bigotry at play, or at best, it's stupid.
0: That's exactly right. The reason that I asked that question was that he had declined in recent days, the days preceding our interaction, to disavow the Iranian regime. And because, as you mentioned during the primary, he has gotten so much attention and he's really ginned up the far left base in Michigan because of how much he focused on AIPAC and Israel and the Iran war during the primary. And hey, those are fair game. He can talk about those things if he'd like. Clearly there is some frustration in Michigan among Michigan voters, including independents and Republicans with how the Iran war is going. He has every right to hit his Republican opponent on that. But he can't just, dismiss all these questions and say that it's a complete distraction and to get clicks. He should be really able to answer head on whether he thinks, again, the Iranian regime, the largest global sponsor of terrorism, whether he condemns that regime. And it's revelatory that he cannot do that, including on the debate stage.
15: Yeah.
0: I think moving forward, this is one of the most competitive Senate races this cycle. He looks like he's ahead in the polls, but this is really coming down the wire in this final stretch. And I do think that his inability to answer these questions from reporters and on the debate stage clearly really will matter.
15: He was on Meet the Press, and the anchor, Kristen Welker, asked him about this allegation, which I think is far more than an allegation, that his family has ties to the Islamist Muslim Brotherhood. And by the way, it's not just the far left that he's pandered to in the primary to get himself nominated narrowly. It's also the Islamist base. And you might say it's unfair to call him that, except no, he's the one saying that they were mourning the loss of the Ayatollah and they're upset about that. He also did not want to unequivocally condemn a terrorist attack against a synagogue in that state. He basically justified in some ways the actions of the attacker, saying hurt people, hurt people. And said, well, the Israelis killed this guy's family, so that's why. It turned out the family members who were killed were members of Hezbollah, a terror organization. He left that part out. But it was this kind of half-hearted, yes, I'm against the violence, but also this. That was his response to the synagogue attack. He didn't want to comment on the Ayatollah's death at all, basically explicitly because of a huge element of his core constituency. That is one of the big issues here. That's one of the things that Mike Rogers, I think, is quite rightly raising. So Kristen Welker asked the question, is it true what Rogers and others have been saying and certain news outlets have been reporting about your family and the ties to the Muslim Brotherhood? Cut 18. Here's that answer.
4: For Michigan voters who are hearing those attacks against you, who are looking to separate fact from fiction, can you set the record straight about whether you or your family have any ties to the Muslim Brotherhood?
5: No, but let's talk about this.
4: No, you don't have any ties.
5: No.
4: And your family doesn't.
5: No.
15: All right, so three straight no's. Just straight up, no hedging. The answer he gave is no. Well, the Rogers campaign, I think, jumping on that answer to point out, at the very best, that is arguably untrue. I think it is flatly untrue. Here's a new ad from Team Rogers, Cut 22.
4: And you set the record straight about whether you or your family have any ties to the Muslim Brotherhood.
6: No.
4: No, you don't have any ties.
6: No.
8: Abdul El Sayed's sister tweeted, "My family has long been supporters of the Muslim Brotherhood."
12: El Sayed's birth mother reportedly worked for a designated terror group that provided financial support to Osama bin Laden, the Taliban, and also Hamas.
8: His father-in-law sits on board of an organization that is linked to the Muslim Brotherhood.
13: The Muslim Brotherhood celebrated his win in the primary.
14: He said El Sayed took money linked directly to terrorist groups, and El Sayed couldn't deny the claim.
8: His sister-in-law was on a terrorist watch list, and his sister publicly praised the October 7th terrorist attack.
4: No, you don't have any ties.
6: No.
4: And your family doesn't.
6: No.
16: I carry people's citizenship.
8: At what point are Michigan voters allowed to notice this pattern of bad associations that he has?
15: Audrey, there was an echoey soundbite in there that was kind of hard to hear where El Sayed said that he carries dual citizenship, U.S. and Egypt, Egypt being the hotbed birthplace of the Muslim Brotherhood. His campaign has since said, oh, that's not true. That was family folklore. He's not a dual citizen. But he had said that he is a dual citizen several different times. But looking only at the comments and public statements of his sister, including one where she tweeted about a conversation she had, quote, "Had an amazing talk with my mom," that's their mom, "an amazing talk with my mom about her activism in the Muslim Brotherhood during the early 70s while she was in college, hashtag respect." Then, you know, the father-in-law, the sister-in-law, the sister, the money flowing in from CARE and other Muslim Brotherhood-linked organizations. There are absolutely some familial connections here, as admitted in writing publicly by his sister. His answer is no. I guess the question is, does he get away with that answer? Does he get a follow-up? And if he gets a follow-up, does he just wag his finger and call it dumb?
0: Given his responses so far, I think that that's probably what we're going to see. But look, I think there's been a lot of fascinating kind of media discussion of this entire news cycle. A lot of people are saying, you know, family members are just completely, you can't go after family members, right? But if you have a sister of a candidate admitting publicly, even if this was years ago, on social media, that they have family members who are in the Muslim Brotherhood, that's absolutely fair game. And if that is not true, if that is true, she needs to come out and make a statement about this, because that is very serious. He's not running to be, you know, local dog catcher, although those positions matter too. He's running to be in the U.S. Senate, right? He's running for a position where he will cast votes on extremely important foreign policy decisions, right? And his voters deserve to know whether he's in contact with those family members, what that looks like, what the extent of that is. And kudos to my friend Chuck Ross at the Free Beacon for getting that scoop. But it really is extraordinary stuff. Will it matter? I'm not so sure. This is going to be a rough year for Republicans looking at the polls. I think there are a lot of voters who are frustrated with the Iran war and tariffs, especially in Michigan. But I do think that's a pretty compelling ad from Rogers, so we'll have to see whether or not it really kind of makes a difference in these final weeks.
15: Yeah, and it's not like some distant cousin at one point was rumored. Like, this is his sister saying, we have family in the Muslim Brotherhood in Egypt, and he has said that he's a citizen of Egypt, and now they're saying that's not true. When the mother thing came up at the debate, I had not heard of that. I admitted that on the air last week. I had not heard this thing about his mom, and I remember wincing and saying, what is Mike Rogers doing? And then I Googled it. It's like, oh, no, she did work for this group that was then punished by the Treasury Department as an organization that was funding al-Qaeda, like Osama bin Laden and the Taliban and Hamas. And his mother was not some pencil-pushing secretary or something. She was deeply involved in that organization. So for him to just flat out deny any connection to any of this and be like, bro, you're coming after my mom, maybe that's like the surface level response that he thinks will be sufficient in an election cycle like this. I just wonder if the people of Michigan want to accept these answers or non-answers in the way he treated, for example, your questions about words that came out of his mouth that he clearly does not want to talk about or expand upon or explain at all. And whether or not that's good enough, I guess, is something we'll all learn together in early November. Audrey Fahlberg of the Free Press, Washington correspondent for that publication, with us here on the Guy Benson Show. Audrey, thank you very much.
0: Thanks so much for having me.
15: And we will be right back.
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15: Here on the Guy Benson Show, Barack Obama, the former president, all in for Abdul El-Sayed. He's campaigning with him. He has a new ad out. Here's part of what Obama says in the ad. Cut 14.
30: Abdul has never taken corporate money. He understands that health care is a human right. And he thinks we should invest here instead of wasting money on endless wars.
15: Well, we could tackle the healthcare piece. Abdul El-Sayed is for a government takeover of healthcare. That's literally how he described it, where the government takes over the entire system and everyone loses their private care. He's now lying about that, but he said it over and over and over again. Goodbye to the healthcare arrangements of nearly 200 million Americans, the vast majority of whom, according to polls, are satisfied with their arrangements, not under Abdul's plan. But do you notice the first thing Obama said there? In the clip, Abdul has never taken corporate money. Oh, how laudable of him. What a righteous, principled stand. At least that's what we are meant to believe. Of course, this guy has taken huge money from individual donors. many of whom are linked not just to big corporations, but also all sorts of different organizations, including Islamist organizations, including CARE, the leader of which praised the October 7th terror attack. That group and its tentacles, through individuals, have contributed six figures to this guy's campaign, who then turns around and yells about AIPAC every chance he gets. So there's tons of big money flowing into this guy's campaign coffers, including from many, many employees of these giant corporations and these Islamist-linked people, through PACs and through other direct contributions. And it is especially rich to get this preening on corporate money and big money in politics, that little lecture or endorsement coming from Barack Obama, who is the guy who pretended throughout his career that he was against big money in politics, and he agreed, public financing, I'm signing the pledge, John McCain's right. And then the second, the nanosecond, Barack Obama realized, oh, wait, I can raise a lot more money than the Republicans and win and advance my own ambitions and career by completely ridding myself of my so-called principle. He did it in a heartbeat and then raised a ton of money and pounded McCain into the dust on spending. An absolute shameless hypocrite on the issue of campaign finance, as they all are. They pretend that they hate big money in politics. They love it, as long as it's theirs and for them. Rinse and repeat over and over again. And in El Sayed's case, it's not even true. Final hour of the Guy Benson Show coming up next. Dave Rubin of the Rubin Report will be here when we come back.
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31: President Trump calls it the right choice for the American people. Elisa Brady, Fox News. He's defending a deal to allow Russia to sell diesel fuel, aiming to help lower prices. Though some in Congress are questioning whether it's legal because of existing sanctions over the war in Ukraine. And Ukraine's President Zelensky tells Fox Russia bombed a power plant only hours after a Trump post about a ceasefire on energy targets.
32: The communication from Russia was very clear that they don't know anything about energy ceasefire. And it's a pity because they always, I mean, they will find any kind of reasons not to stop this war.
31: President Zelensky calling for more pressure on Russia, saying Ukraine would comply with an energy ceasefire. President Trump has criticized Ukraine's strikes on Russian energy sites. Iran-backed Houthi rebels reportedly claiming responsibility for another attempted ballistic missile attack on an airport in the Saudi capital today, this time intercepted after attacks over the weekend that killed 14 people, injuring hundreds, and renewing questions about any potential U.S. action to help the Saudis. Just getting reports the FBI is issuing a summons accusing actress Selma Blair of assaults on a plane. A federal official tells the Associated Press there's no court date set yet. Blair is accused of trying to open a door on a Delta jet while traveling from L.A. to New York yesterday, then assaulting flight attendants who intervened, accused of punching one and biting another.
0: The plane did land at JFK safely. Police were waiting, and it didn't stop there. This is the part where it even escalates further. So the plane lands and then Blair repeatedly kicks a Port Authority police officer in the head. I guess they had these restraints around her leg. She kind of got out of them. And according to witnesses, it went off the rails. Then once she gets to the hospital in New York, she assaults a nurse, according to TMZ. And they say that nurse wants to press charges.
31: Fox's Alexis McAdams, a representative for Blair, says she had a medical emergency. The 54-year-old was diagnosed with multiple sclerosis in 2018. 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
31: I will not be silenced. That reaction from Minnesota Congresswoman Ilhan Omar, whose D.C. residence was searched by federal investigators earlier today.
13: Usually, not always, when Homeland Security Investigations, HSI, is involved, there's some sort of immigration angle to an investigation. HSI led the scene today, not the FBI. We were on scene this morning where HSI agents were taking several boxes out of the congresswoman's home. She posted on social media, quote, "I'm okay, make no mistake. This is an attempt to target political enemies and weaponize federal law enforcement."
31: Fox's David Sputt in Washington. The progressive Democrat who's seeking a fourth term, accusing the president of targeting her with baseless lies for 10 years. The Justice Department says a federal judge authorized a warrant for the search as part of a federal criminal investigation. A united front against Iran and a new joint statement from nearly 30 countries, including the U.S., condemning violent attacks and a suspected plot to target a U.S.-run airbase in England.
14: This joint statement was prompted by the U.K.'s assessment that Iran was almost certainly behind the security alert at RAF Fairford last month. It condemns lethal plotting, arson, sabotage, cyber attacks, and other hybrid activities. There's also a reference to a recent campaign of attacks across Europe targeting Jewish communities, Iranian journalists, and U.S. interests.
31: Fox's Jonathan Savage. Iran has denied involvement in the airbase incident. Pope Leo is expected to be admitted to a hospital in Rome tomorrow to have a nodule removed from his lung.
16: The Illinois native is in relatively good health and is known to be quite energetic, enjoys sports and plays tennis. Only his doctors know how serious it could be. Pope Leo is scheduled to make an 11-day, three-country apostolic journey to South America in November. The Vatican said the trip is still planned.
31: Fox's Lauren Green. A mixed finish on Wall Street. The Dow up 195 points. The S&P and the NASDAQ finish in the red. I'm Lisa Brady, Fox News.
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6: Homeland Security investigators carried out a pre-dawn court-authorized warrant search of Minnesota Rep. Democrat Ilhan Omar's D.C. home. The raid focuses on immigration fraud.
1: If you're talking about it.
9: Idaho General Fund revenues exceeded their first quarter forecast by $90 million, according to a newly released revenue report from the state's Division of Financial Management.
1: We're talking about it.
9: The Idaho Department of Health and Welfare says it is making progress finding more foster families for children in care.
1: This is the Nate Shellman Show on the News and Talk of Idaho, KBOI, Boise.
15: All right, so for those of you who text me and says, wow, Sophie's talking a lot during your show, blah, blah, blah, blah, blah. Well, it's just you and I, kids. She's busy watching the Dodgers play. And she ditched this show. I'm going to give her so much. She ditched this show so she could go play music over at Kissing Country. You want to hear Sophie DJ her own show? She's over on Kissing 92.3. I brought her into this world. And now she's up against me, competing with me. On another signal. I've given that kid, she's not here, I could say whatever I want. I've given that kid tickets, free tickets to literally everything. Name a sporting event. Name a concert. She works hard. She does. By the way, this show won't even be podcasted because she's not going to hear any of these compliments. She does great work around here. Fantastic. We don't pay her for squat. I don't even know if we pay her at all. We should. But now, Frankenstein's monster is playing country music. And I don't know how to feel about it. Like, I'm kind of proud and kind of ticked all at the same time. She's having a better day, though. She's having a better day than Ilhan Omar.
6: Homeland Security investigators carried out a pre-dawn court-authorized warrant search of Minnesota Rep. Democrat Ilhan Omar's D.C. home, with sources telling Fox News. The raid focuses on immigration fraud and documents completed by Omar's late father when she was a child. The search also follows public confirmation of an ongoing criminal investigation by White House border czar Tom Homan. Omar has denied allegations of immigration fraud, the Justice Department also telling Fox News that the investigation is ongoing. Jeff Manasso, Fox News.
15: I was asked today if I care. You care? Do you care that her house was searched? No. It's not here in Idaho. B, I mean, they can't just walk into someone's house. They have to have cause. Judge has to sign a warrant. So whatever case they made it to a judge. Judge said, okay. Don't you think this is political targeting? I thought you asked me how I thought. I thought you asked me if I cared. And I answered, I don't care. Don't you think this is political targeting? I don't know if I should think that right now. I don't have any of the facts other than there's an election coming up November 3rd. I have none of the facts in front of me to back up whether this is targeting. All I know is a court authorized a warrant search and it was executed at her home.
6: Homeland Security investigations and the Department of Justice serving a court-authorized warrant search of the D.C. home of Ilhan Omar as part of an ongoing federal criminal investigation. Omar on X calling the raid an attempt to target political enemies and weaponize federal law enforcement, saying she will not be silenced. Two sources close to the investigation tell Fox News the search stems from a fraud probe into the Somali-born rep's immigration paperwork. The White House and DHS so far not commenting. Jeff Manasso, Fox News.
15: So they're looking into it. They're searching for stuff. I don't even know what the hell they're looking for. They're looking for things. But for those of you left of center, you have a mouth too. I know sometimes you... Anybody else hear that cheer? 208-336-3700. For those of you liberal, for those of you Democrat, for those of you left of center, this is your chance. I will give you the floor for whatever... to try to make the case, if you want me to believe this is political targeting, if you want me to believe this is political bullying, this is your chance. I look at this and go, I don't know if she did. I don't know if she did.

0: gives you some ability to sit there and call balls and strikes, in your opinion, better than anybody else. You're politically agnostic. You see the good on some, on both sides. You see the bad on both sides. You can go all throughout history and say, well, there's been recent history and long-standing history of political bullying. And you wouldn't be incorrect. But I was told to make up my mind. I was asked what my opinion was, and then I was... Then I felt like I was being led to... How come you don't think this is political targeting? Because I don't think that. I haven't seen the evidence. I've seen other people say it. I've heard other people say it's political targeting, but I haven't heard the evidence that this is political targeting. Unless we just want to stand and create a new rule that says, people who are running for office or currently in office should not be investigated within an election window. Which also sounds ridiculous. Hey, when you're running for office, nobody should investigate you at all. No one should search anything. No one should investigate you because that might be perceived as, now, if you're in office, you're fair game. But if you're running for office or if you're an incumbent, inside of the month of the election cycle. Thank you, Timmy. Never Trumpers. Timmy emails in natekboi.com. The term you were looking for are never Trumpers. That can be added to your list of Democrat, liberal, left leaning, never Trumper. The other term would be those who often are referred to or called Trump derangement. Yeah, for those of you who suffer TDS, Trump derangement syndrome. Don't pronounce that acronym fast, whatever you do. You're welcome. But I do this for a number of reasons. I start off by asking for the minority for a number of reasons. First reason, can't say I didn't ask. Number one reason, can't say I didn't give you or try to give you the floor first.
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0: This is the voice of the Treasure Valley. 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
1: We are hearing from Congresswoman Omar in a new statement after Homeland Security agents raided her home in Washington, D.C. Usually, not always, when Homeland Security investigations, HSI is involved, there's some sort of immigration angle to an investigation. HSI led the scene today, not the FBI. We were on scene this morning where HSI agents were taking several boxes out of the Congresswoman's home. She posted on social media, quote, "I'm okay, make no mistake. This is an attempt to target political enemies and weaponize federal law enforcement. For 10 years, Trump has targeted me with baseless lies and smear campaigns. This is just the latest escalation in his campaign of political intimidation. I will not be silenced." The DOJ is working alongside with the Department of Homeland Security on this case.
2: I asked for people left of center. I asked for political agnostics. I asked for never Trumpers, Democrats. If you want me to believe this is political targeting, speak now. Speak now. 208-336-3700. Let's go to the phones. Let's go to. Okay. So the keyboard warriors want me to believe that it's political targeting. How many of you think she's guilty of fraud? Like immigration fraud, not daycare fraud. It's not the same fraud. It's two different frauds. It's not. If you think she's guilty, based on what? If in your argument you want to say, oh, come on, that's not evidence. If in your argument that's not evidence either. That's not a support. You're a step away from being Joe Biden. Come on, man. That's not actually a valid. You get docked if you say that in a debate tournament. Come on. If you think she's guilty of fraud, what do you base it off of? If you think she gained access illegally, what do you base it off of? Remember, I asked the liberals to go first, and they didn't call in. We have to, every once in a while, take a step back and just watch a story play out. You can root for your team. You can root for your team as hard as you want. You can hope they find fraud. You can hope they don't. But none of us know. None of us know. And it's probably politically difficult for a number of people to root for fraud. You're hoping someone broke the rules. You're hoping someone broke the law. That's a weird position to take. Just because you don't like somebody, just because you don't agree with somebody, just because somebody annoys you, you shouldn't hope they break the law. Hope they get voted out. How about that? You can hope they get voted out of office. You can hope the district this person represents doesn't vote to send her back. That would be a hope. One of the weird things and cool things about being here in Idaho, it doesn't matter which district you're in, one or two, is, I mean, politically speaking, it's kind of boring. But you do take a look at you have the ability to take a look at other districts, literally the entire country, and fix their problems. And it's easy to fix their problems because we don't have their problems here. We're going to take a break from this for just a second. Because when we come back, we're going to get ready for a parade. And KBOI is proud to support the 2026 Idaho Veterans Day Parade. You're going to hear some messages about it. It's been going on one of the longest veterans parades in the country. KBOI proud to be a part of it. And when we come back, a couple of guys, one of which I know real well, and I hope he doesn't talk a lot. Roy will be joining us and everybody else talk about how you can be involved in the 2026 Idaho Veterans Day Parade, which is coming up in November. We'll talk with them when we come back after news.
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8: Fox News, I'm Tom Graham. Saudi Arabia is investigating how its air defenses failed to intercept missiles fired by Iranian-backed Houthi rebels targeting the Riyadh airport. Houthi rebels are threatening more attacks.
9: Houthi rebels are now issuing a direct warning to foreign airlines against using Saudi airspace or airports inside the kingdom. The warning comes after 13 people were killed and more than 300 injured when the Houthis launched a missile attack against a Saudi airport on Saturday.
8: Fox's Trey Yanks there. Actress Selma Blair is facing charges. She was arrested and taken to the hospital after being pulled off a Delta flight to New York City.
10: She reportedly attacked a flight attendant, not just one, but two, on a Delta flight from L.A. headed to New York's JFK airport. So a Delta pilot called in to make sure there was medical staff waiting as people were injured.
8: Fox's Alexis McAdams. 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
22: Hamas killed 1,200 Jews. That's the equivalent of killing 41,000 Americans. So if you have a problem with Israel's response, shove it up your... A state exists to stop its people from being murdered from attackers. And once the attack took place, they only had one duty. The government has one duty before all others. Get the hostages back, destroy the force that did it without mercy, and make sure this never again happens. Outsiders do not share this duty, and it takes supreme arrogance to think your opinion matters. Advice from abroad is cheap when you don't bury the bodies. Israel's permission was given to them by Hamas. By their own conduct. It is not ours to give. It is not ours to ferret out what the justice is.
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3: Saturday, November 14th is the 2026 Idaho Veterans Parade, and Cumulus, News Talk, KBOI, where we are proud to be supporters, media supporters of the Veterans Day Parade this year. Roy Ledesma joining us here in studio. And of all the titles you've somehow acquired over time, what, just volunteer, just working with the Veterans Parade this year? Or are you the executive director or grand poobah or what?
23: I am the vice chair of the Idaho. I'm the vice chair of the Idaho Veterans Parade this year.
3: You and I met
23: many years ago.
3: I was going to say, man, we're going back 15 plus when you helped launch Wyakin.
23: Yep.
3: And I've been involved in veterans causes. And why is that?
23: Because I'm a retired naval officer.
3: Okay. Okay.
23: Yeah. And and my dad's a retired Vietnam vet, and I have two sons on active duty right now.
3: Do you know where or just out?
23: The oldest boy's deployed now for a year. He's on the USS Carl Levin, DDG 120, in the Western Pacific, and will eventually end up in the Northern Indian Ocean to join the Theodore Roosevelt Strike Group.
3: Okay. I'm joined in studio also by Bob Piazza. Bob, welcome in, sir.
24: Well, thank you very much, Nate. Thanks for having us today.
3: Bob, why did you join Roy? Besides, you know, you're probably better spoken.
24: No, I'm the chair this year of the parade, and have been for the last 4 years. And the reason Roy's here is because I sucked him into the vortex to take my place for next year.
3: Oh.
24: And I'm going to stay on one more year as the vice chair to make sure he walks a straight line.
3: This is a changing of the guard, as you will.
24: Exactly.
3: Now, I've heard told that this is one of the longest veterans parades across the country. How many years, to your knowledge, gentlemen, either one of you, to your knowledge, has Idaho hosted a veterans parade?
24: Yeah, it originated back in 1952, 52-53, during the Korean War. Then there was a hiatus during the Vietnam War for all the reasons I think we know.
3: Okay.
24: And it was resurrected around 2001 by Marine Colonel Gary Randall here in Idaho. Gary's still with us. And has carried on this parade through the years by making sure that there has been succession of chairmen to carry it on.
3: Nice. So I want to thank a couple of people that help the Idaho people, a couple of businesses that help make this parade up and running. Albertsons, thank you guys so much. Also got to give a shout out to our friends across the street, Iliad Media, Channel 7, Micron, Simplot. Can't do a veterans parade without the biggins involved, because you have a number of these groups, just Albertsons, Micron, Simplot. They hire a lot of veterans as well. There's a lot of that getting back in once they come back, or the training. They look for veterans to work with, right, Roy?
23: That's absolutely right. And Micron, we've got the Warhawk Air Museum, who's
3: nice,
23: actually sponsoring Boise Cascade. I mean, they're just giving back, and they're honoring the service and sacrifice that veterans have made over the years.
3: So, theme this year, Bob, what is the theme this year?
24: Well, the theme this year is United in Service, 1776 to 2026. Nate, as you know, this is our country's 250th anniversary,
3: mm-hmm.
24: and our constitutional republic is here 250 years later because of the military, and hopefully will continue.
3: So this parade honors active duty service members, honorably discharged, retired, and fallen veterans. But just like anything else, there's a teaching moment here, gentlemen, that, it's not forced patriotism, it's respect. It's honoring those who actually give their body to the entire country, so the entire country gets to tell them what to do with it. Doesn't matter what they think. They shouldn't be thinking. They should just do as they're told, and they go wherever they are. Just, Roy, we talked about your kid. Your kid doesn't have a say-so. I don't want to go to the Northern Indian Ocean. I heard it's nicer in Hawaii. Well, too bad. Didn't really ask you what you thought. So to fight, to do whatever the mission is and get whatever the mission is done, this is a community event. At this point in time, as we are about a month and 2 days away from the parade, Roy, how can people get involved? Is it too late to get involved?
23: It is not too late.
3: Okay.
23: They can get involved in many ways. One way is to come out and wave the flag in support as a spectator.
3: Okay.
23: Another way is to volunteer.
3: Mm-hmm.
23: And if you have an organization that would like to submit a parade entry and either walk, march, be in a vehicle, a trailer, submit your entry on our website.
3: Which is?
23: IdahoVeteransParade.org.
3: There we go. IdahoVeteransParade.org. Just want to make sure we get that website out there for people to remember. IdahoVeteransParade.org. If you have a really nice car, you have a throwback car, you have a classic car, because it's something cool. You don't want to just, put a Korean vet in any automobile. If there's a car that somebody has from that era that actually matches up, those are some fine vehicles. A lot of people restore some of the old military vehicles. Bob, in your time, while I have you, not to bash on any of the vehicles that might be in the parade, worst vehicle you ever rode in while in service?
24: I had to think a minute.
3: Uh-huh.
24: A destroyer escort that was built in 1944. That was about the worst vehicle I ever rode in.
3: Destroyer escort.
24: Yes.
3: Nice.
24: That is about the smallest combatant ship that the Navy had at the time. They are nothing more than a floating cork.
3: Roy? Worst vehicle you were ever in your service?
23: In my service? Well, I mean, you could talk about my high school car, the Chevy Vega, but, you know, no, on active duty.
3: Officers always get the nicest stuff.
23: I I was on a guided missile destroyer, Adams class, the USS Waddell, DDG-24. Okay. But that was a great ship. So I really haven't had any bad experiences.
3: So we're looking at Saturday, November 14th, starting at 10 a.m. in the morning, downtown Boise. For those of you that want to make sure that you get a place to sit, might want to go ahead and get there just a little early. Get, you know, there's going to be people passing out flags. Bring your own flags, and you're going to see it's not a fast parade by any stretch. Which for some reason you have me going down there to watch this because I'm going to be busy next year, hardcore apparently, right? Yeah, there we go. I love it that Roy nods his head on the radio. That broadcasting school is really paying off, Bob. You're gonna have a lot of work cut out for you, Bob. I hope you know this.
24: Well, Nate, the whole reason he's here, he's in training.
3: Uh huh. Yeah, that's good.
24: Happening right now.
3: That's good. This is the quietest I've ever seen Roy ever. I've been on the phone with him for 5 1-hour conversations at odd hours at night, but get him in front of a microphone, and all of a sudden, wow, he's I loved you in the Snow White movie. He's bashful. Yeah.
24: It's called media intimidation.
3: Yes, that's what it is.
23: Well, Nate, one thing that I forgot to mention is another way you can people can help the parade mm-hmm. is by being a sponsor or a donor.
3: Mm-hmm.
23: As you mentioned, all of those sponsors that have already contributed, there are also individuals who have donated as well.
3: It takes a lot of time and money and effort to put these parades on.
24: This parade costs over $50,000 to put on.
3: Wow.
24: And none of that goes to anybody's wages. No one's paid. We're all volunteers for this. It's fees. It's barriers to block the streets. Advertising. It adds up pretty quickly. And Nate, another way people can help is to volunteer their time.
3: Mm-hmm.
24: We are always looking for volunteers to help us coordinate traffic control, etc.
3: Roy, I'm going to jump in here real quick. I got to thank a place that I've been banking with since I lived in Cleveland, based out of Cleveland, Key Bank. Got to thank them. Adler Industrial Construction, First Interstate Bank, Zions Bank. Now think about that, folks. That's three different banks. They're all competing for our money, but you know what? On Veterans Day for the Veterans Parade, everybody comes together. If we can come together with another radio group, other people out there can get together and work together.
23: A local establishment that is also helping us is Bitter Creek Ale House.
3: Tell me more. I'm listening.
23: I'm working with their marketing and advertising in trying to do a promotion for veterans on the day of. 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
3: And real quick, Bob, just want to get that website, the website where people can go and get all the information. I already caught Roy off guard. You want to train him well. What website do you direct people to make sure they can donate, they can volunteer, they can sign up? Where do they need to go?
24: www.IdahoVeteransParade.org.
3: Love it. Roy, Bob, thank you guys so much. He nodded his head again.
23: Thank you, Nate.
24: Nate, thanks for the time. And our Grand Marshal this year.
3: Oh!
24: We forgot to mention that.
3: No, go for it.
24: Yeah, Bill.
23: Reverend Bill Roscoe.
24: Reverend Bill Roscoe.
3: Okay.
24: And our keynote speaker is the Adjutant General of the Idaho National Guard.
23: Nice. Major General Donnellan.
3: Nice. So that's when they speak, is that at the beginning of the parade or?
24: At the beginning of the parade before we actually start.
3: Nice.
24: And he'll Major General will speak for about 5 minutes.
3: Nice. Well, Reverend Bill on the year of his retirement and getting the honors he has, this is another honor and for his service.
24: And he is a Vietnam veteran like myself.
3: Gentlemen, thank you so much. Thank you so
23: Nate.
3: Much.
23: Thanks, Nate.
3: Thank you for your service. then and now. Thank you for everything you guys are doing now for this.
24: And let me thank all your listeners for their tax dollars.
3: You know what? That's a good out.
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1: There's a weird statistic. Even though Sophie's not here because she's working against me right now at Kizzen 92 playing country music, she still had to produce the show, which meant we still had our pre-show meeting. Because I make her read whatever I, you know, whatever I can find or whatever she finds. Weird. I guess I would call this sociological statistic. Is the best way I can word this.
2: According to an article from FoxNews.com, the number of teenage girls identifying as lesbian or bisexual has plunged in just 4 years, according to new data highlighted by the Washington Post. It revealed a dramatic shift in how young Americans describe their sexual orientation. The share of ninth grade girls identifying as lesbian or bisexual dropped from 30% in 2021 to just 17% in 2025, while those identifying as bisexual alone fell by half, from 26% to 13%, according to the Center for Disease Control and Prevention. The percentage of boys identifying as gay or bisexual has remained largely unchanged over the past decade, while the share of high school girls identifying as lesbian or bisexual surged following the COVID-19 pandemic before beginning to decline. Although those numbers have continued to fall, rates among older teenage girls have remained relatively steady and are still higher than before the pandemic.
1: All right. Who among you is twisted enough to guess why I'm talking about this? Because there's something about this story. Maybe I'm reading into something I shouldn't be reading into. Maybe I, you know, whatever. But there's something about this story that is fascinating to me. Every once in a while, I run into somebody, and you know, they don't like using Google, or they don't have social media. There's somebody that works here in the building that doesn't have social media. And I'm jealous of them because they don't want the Borg. They don't want the Borg spying on everything, all their information, all that. So they minimize their overall digital footprint as much as possible. But there's something about this story. Here, I'll play it for you one more time. I'll play it for you one more time.
2: According to an article from FoxNews.com, the number of teenage girls identifying as lesbian or bisexual has plunged in just 4 years, according to new data highlighted by the Washington Post. It revealed a dramatic shift in how young Americans describe their sexual orientation.
1: Okay. Anybody guess what about the story? Put your hand down, Chloe. Can anybody guess what about this entire news story? It's actually not the fact that fewer girls are calling themselves LGBT or the same amount of guys. It's actually not that. It's not the statistic. Let me play it again. Yeah, I'll play it again.
2: According to an article from FoxNews.com, the number of teenage girls identifying as lesbian or bisexual has plunged in just 4 years, according to new data highlighted by the Washington Post. It revealed a dramatic shift in how young Americans describe their sexual orientation. The share of ninth grade girls identifying as lesbian or bisexual dropped from 30% in 2021 to just 17% in 2025, while those identifying as bisexual alone fell by half, from 26% to 13%, according to the Center for Disease Control and Prevention.
1: Anybody hear where the numbers came from? Not Fox News, they reported on it. Not Washington Post, they reported on it. Anybody hear who generated this fantastic sociological list of who identifies as what? The list came from, the numbers came from the CDC. And I don't know why. Unless we're just going to go ahead and say that LGBTQ is a disease, because why else would they be looking into it? That's a joke. Don't take it literal. I would love if the Center for Disease Control would focus their time on controlling diseases. That would be fantastic. Not who identifies as what in their freshman year of high school. If they can focus on the things that are out there making people sick or possibly killing them, that would be great. How they identify at a young age, I don't care. I want my doctors, I want my scientists focusing on doctory and science stuff, not sociological stuff. But that's just me. When we come back, we might have some financial stuff.
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3: Time to sign a deal. I'm Lisa Lucera, Fox News. President Trump reacting after Ukraine's President Volodymyr Zelensky says Russia is still striking Ukraine's energy facilities after the president claimed there was an energy ceasefire.
4: Zelensky and Putin have to get together and end that ridiculous war. This month they lost 32,000 people in that war, and it's ridiculous. So they have to get together and get it done.
3: The president made the comments before heading to Ohio for a campaign rally in support of Senator John Husted. This is a group of seven lawmakers on the Senate Foreign Relations Committee condemned President Trump's deal for to purchase diesel from Russia,
5: calling on him to reverse course on the agreement they say runs directly counter to a 2022 congressional ban, asserting in a statement Sunday that Congress made clear the U.S. should not import oil from Russia until it ends its aggression against Ukraine and ceases threats against our NATO allies. The statement signed by Republican Senator Susan Collins, Lisa Murkowski, Tom Tillis, and John Curtis, and Democrats Senators Jeanne Shaheen and Richard Blumenthal, the president's defenders, saying he's trying to bring prices down and has to make tough decisions.
3: Fox's Lillian Wu. Saudi Arabia investigating how its air defenses failed to intercept missiles and drones fired by an Iran-backed group. The attack on Riyadh Airport killed at least 13 people and wounded over 300.
6: Houthi rebels are now issuing a direct warning to foreign airlines against using Saudi airspace or airports inside the kingdom.
3: Fox's Trey Yinks in Tel Aviv. The Saudis are seeking more direct U.S. involvement in their fight against the Houthis. In a statement, the leader of Turkey condemning the attack on Saudi Arabia in the strongest terms. Wall Street stocks kicked off a busy week with mixed trading that kept the market near its all-time high. The Dow gained 195, the Nasdaq off 120, the S&P fell 4 points. 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
3: Double murder-suicide in Northern California involving a former member of law enforcement.
10: Marin County Sheriff's Office responding to a shots fired call at a home Sunday evening, finding three people fatally shot inside. Officials identifying the three as 68-year-old Kevin Mannix, a former San Francisco Police Department sergeant, his 65-year-old wife, Ann, a retired San Francisco Police deputy chief, and their 24-year-old daughter, Catherine. The department revealing they believe Mr. Mannix shot his family before turning the gun on himself. The San Francisco Police Officers Association taking to Facebook to say the suspected murder-suicide has left our entire SFPD family reeling, adding there are no words that can fully capture the depth of this tragedy, nor are there simple answers to the painful questions we are all asking. Kristen Goodwin, Fox News.
3: American economists Robert E. Hall and Michael Woodford have won the Nobel Memorial Prize in Economics for their work on models that have helped governments and central banks manage economic shocks like energy crises and inflation. There's a new number one player in men's tennis.
11: Alexander Zverev clinching the number one spot in the year-end ATP rankings. Zverev becoming the first German to earn the honor and the oldest player to accomplish the feat for the first time at 29 years and 217 days old. He began 2026 without having won a major title, but Zverev captured both the French and U.S. Open Grand Slams this year, the German finishing more than 800 points ahead of the injured Jannik Sinner, Carlos Alcaraz ended 2025 as the world number one.
3: Fox's Frank Lanza. San Francisco 49ers linebacker Dre Greenlaw suspended for one game after headbutting Seattle's Ernest Jones. Greenlaw will meet San Francisco's game next Monday night against Washington, pending an appeal on Tuesday. I'm Lee Silasara. This is Fox News.
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12: 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Heavy slowdowns on westbound I-84, starting by the Boise Airport at Vista Avenue, continuing all the way through to the Flying Y. An earlier accident on westbound I-84 just past the Maple Grove Road overpass, adding to these heavy slowdowns we are seeing. Continuing westbound through Meridian, though, normal speeds between Eagle Road and 10 Mile Road, and no slowdowns going into Canyon County at Garrity Boulevard.
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12: From the CBS 2 Weather Studio, across the Treasure Valley, we are seeing mostly cloudy skies with temperatures hovering around 53 degrees. Expect those clouds to clear out tonight as temperatures drop to 35 degrees, bringing patchy frost and morning fog. That fog will burn off tomorrow to reveal widespread sunshine and a much more comfortable high of 62 degrees.
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20: Homeland Security investigators carried out a pre-dawn court-authorized warrant search of Minnesota rep Democrat Ilhan Omar's D.C. home. The raid focuses on immigration fraud.
18: If you're talking about it.
21: Idaho General Fund revenues exceeded their first quarter forecast by $90 million, according to a newly released revenue report from the state's Division of Financial Management.
18: We're talking about it.
21: The Idaho Department of Health and Welfare says it is making progress finding more foster families for children in care.
18: This is the Nate Shellman Show on the news and talk of Idaho, KBOI, Boise.
22: It's just a weird... Stats come from polling places. I want statistics to come from, a statistic on high school freshmen. To come from, maybe the Department of Ed, maybe, once upon a time there was a thing called 17 Magazine. I don't know if that's still a thing anymore. Magazines were a thing when I was a kid. It's a thing. And then I cut out pictures of Alyssa Milano, put them in my locker. And I just find it weird, of all the things that I was taking a look at today, this caught me at a rare point.
21: According to an article from FoxNews.com, the number of teenage girls identifying as lesbian or bisexual has plunged in just 4 years, according to new data highlighted by the Washington Post. It revealed a dramatic shift in how young Americans describe their sexual orientation. The share of ninth grade girls identifying as lesbian or bisexual dropped from 30% in 2021 to just 17% in 2025, while those identifying as bisexual alone fell by half, from 26% to 13%, according to the Center for Disease Control and Prevention. The percentage of boys identifying as gay or bisexual has remained largely unchanged over the past decade, while the share of high school girls identifying as lesbian or bisexual surged following the COVID-19 pandemic before beginning to decline. Although those numbers have continued to fall, rates among older teenage girls have remained relatively steady and are still higher than before the pandemic.
22: And I find it weird that the stat came from the Center for Disease Control. Maybe it's just because my brain's twisted and I'm, you're not really looking at the point. I'm sure the point of the story was, hey, fewer kids are queer. Good, great, don't care. Why does the Center of Disease Control even care? Why? What, AIDS? Does this mean less AIDS or more AIDS? STDs? Less, why do they care? Brian, Boise, listening on 670 AM. Go ahead, Brian.
1: They care because the American Academy of Pediatrics psychiatrics, for years and years and years, had it listed as a disease. So they track diseases, and that's a mental disease. I'll take the hot take that you can't, and I'll say it.
22: No, I can. I said it earlier as a joke, but I don't know if it's real. I don't know if the whole. I mean, you could say liberalism is a mental health issue or any of that. What the Savage used to say that all the time, and that's fine, unless they actually categorize it as such. I want the doctors solving the flu. You know, I want them fighting cancer. I want them looking at, you know, hey. What do we do with the pneumonic plague? Are we prepared for that when it comes here? Do we have the antibiotics that are needed to defeat that? That's what I want them looking into. You know what I mean? I want them focused on their job.
1: And I hope those doctors do. But the brain doctors, they look at what our brains think.
22: I mean, it does seem odd that it is literally just one step away. And this isn't to knock any, because I don't know about you, but I got gay friends, I got lesbian friends. It's never the ones you want, but I got them both, and it, you know, if you're a friend of mine, chances are we all have a go at each other. We all say whatever's on our mind, and if you're offended, then you probably shouldn't be friends with me.
1: Yeah, I have to say, my gay and lesbian friends are my funnest friends.
22: Yeah, exactly.
1: I don't know why that is, but it's true.
22: Because we're all twisted. We're all just mentally twisted. That's why you listen to this show. You're twisted. That's why you're here, and that's why I welcome you. Appreciate
1: thanks.
22: Appreciate the call, Brian.

0: They cut the budget. They cut the budget a lot. Ironically, there are a number of people who are unhappy they didn't cut the budget more than they already cut. And there's a number of cities and counties that are looking to increase their taxes since the state cut the budget. Notice that was actually one of the excuses that some cities and states and fire districts were using to, it was like, well, since we're getting less state money, you know, we're going to increase, since you're paying less in state taxes here, we're going to increase your local taxes there. I'm going to play a soundbite, and I don't want you to call in. I just want you to think about it. And I want you to think deeply on a Monday. I know I'm asking a lot.
1: According to the Idaho Press, Idaho General Fund revenues exceeded their first quarter forecast by $90 million, according to a newly released revenue report from the state's Division of Financial Management. The September revenue report from the division further found the prior month's general fund revenues came in at $39 million above forecast. That's a 7.3% improvement over expectations. The delta between collections and projections was largely attributed to strong individual income tax collections, which came in at 18.3% above forecast, in part due to a sharp increase on income tax withholding.
0: I want the general public to not call in. However, if you are a candidate or you are an incumbent, state rep or state senator, call in. 208-336-3700. I don't care what district you're running in. I don't care what party you're running in. If you're an incumbent or if you are a challenger to a state representative or state Senate seat, 208-336-3700.
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3: 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Heavy slowdowns on westbound I-84, starting by the Boise Airport at Vista Avenue, continuing all the way through to the Flying Y. An earlier accident on westbound I-84 just past the Maple Grove Road overpass, adding to these heavy slowdowns we are seeing. Continuing westbound through Meridian, though, normal speeds between Eagle Road and 10 Mile Road, and no slowdowns going into Canyon County at Garrity Boulevard.
4: Weather from the CBS 2 Weather Center.
3: From the CBS 2 Weather Studio, across the Treasure Valley, we are seeing mostly cloudy skies with temperatures hovering around 53 degrees. Expect those clouds to clear out tonight as temperatures drop to 35 degrees, bringing patchy frost and morning fog. That fog will burn off tomorrow to reveal widespread sunshine and much more comfortable high of 62 degrees.
1: According to the Idaho Press, Idaho General Fund revenues exceeded their first quarter forecast by $90 million, according to a newly released revenue report from the state's Division of Financial Management. The September revenue report from the division further found the prior month's general fund revenues came in at $39 million above forecast. That's a 7.3% improvement over expectations. The delta between collections and projections was largely attributed to strong individual income tax collections, which came in at 18.3% above forecast, in part due to a sharp increase on income tax withholding.
0: If you are a current or you are a challenger to a Idaho representative seat or an Idaho state Senate seat, state representative or state Senate, 208-336-3700. There's a soundbite, there's a story out there that Idaho is $90 million in the black for Q1. I got questions.
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0: President Trump on Friday, securing that deal that temporarily waived sanctions on hundreds of thousands of tons of Russian diesel.
1: What happens next?
2: Homeland Security investigators carried out a pre-dawn court-authorized warrant search of Minnesota Rep. Democrat Ilhan Omar's D.C. home.
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1: According to the Idaho Press, Idaho General Fund revenues exceeded their first quarter forecast by $90 million, according to a newly released revenue report from the state's Division of Financial Management. The September revenue report from the division further found the prior month's general fund revenues came in at $39 million above forecast. That's a 7.3% improvement over expectations. The delta between collections and projections was largely attributed to strong individual income tax collections, which came in at 18.3% above forecast, in part due to a sharp increase on income tax withholding.
2: Normally, I don't browbeat a point, but I know people who are in office who listen to this show. This isn't an ego thing. The people that are in office, the people that are running for office, they don't listen to this program to listen to me. They want to hear what people think, not Nate Shellman. They want to hear all the calls. They want to read all the they want me to read to them all the emails, all the text messages, all that stuff. They want that. They want to know. This is one thing they crave. What are the people actually talking about? Well, before I give them what they want, I want a lawmaker or a lawmaker candidate. I didn't plan this. I didn't spike this. I want to know who's in office and who's running for office that wants to talk about this issue that everyone talks about. It's one that I've browbeat for one cause, but there's other solutions out there. There's other ideas. But I want to hear it from somebody who's actually in office or wants to be in office. Idaho just made $90 million last quarter. That's a lot. Idaho has 2,029,733 people. I don't know how many of those people are above the age of 18 or below the age of 18. I don't know how many of them are legal or illegal. I don't know. Don't ask. I don't know how many of them pay taxes versus how many of them don't pay taxes. I don't know. I don't know how many of those, how much of that money comes from companies, large companies, or how much of it comes from mom and pop self-employed people. I don't know. But I do know that Idaho has 2 million people in it, and the report out there is Idaho just made $90 million. That's a lot of money. Last call for anybody, any current office holders, any incumbents, or any challengers that want to talk about the Idaho surplus and what they plan on doing about it or doing with it. When we come back after news, otherwise I'm going to open it up to the general public, and I know we are going to have ideas.
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2: Fox News, I'm John Saucier. President Trump continuing to defend his plan to buy diesel fuel from Russia and criticize Ukrainian President Volodymyr Zelensky. The president again claiming a peace deal is coming soon, but says Russia is not to blame for the delay.
3: They're going to make a deal. I think actually Putin wants to make a deal more than Zelensky.
2: There's some New York Democrats calling for Mayor Zoran Mamdani to make changes to the NYPD unless the department cuts ties with ICE. This after a shooting of an alleged illegal migrant who reportedly tried to flee arrest. Republican Attorney General candidate for New York, Sarithra Komandereddy, joining on Fox, saying the violence will stop when law enforcement stops releasing criminals back into society.
4: The way we used to do this was very simple. If a violent criminal is in NYPD custody, they've committed a state crime and they're here illegally, and they're getting released, they would be handed over to federal officials at the jailhouse door.
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5: 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No slowdowns coming out of downtown Boise on the outbound connector. We also just seen some pretty heavy slowdowns on westbound I-84, though. Starting at Vista Avenue by the Boise Airport, continuing through the merge at the Flying Y, going all the way through to the 5-mile road overpass. Minor slowdowns between Meridian Road and 10-mile road. Also seeing some slowdowns at Garrity Boulevard going into Canyon County.
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5: From the CBS 2 Weather Studio, across the Treasure Valley, we are seeing mostly cloudy skies with temperatures hovering around 53 degrees. Expect those clouds to clear out tonight as temperatures drop to 35 degrees, bringing patchy frost and morning fog. That fog will burn off tomorrow to reveal widespread sunshine and a much more comfortable high of 62 degrees.
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7: It's Monday. I didn't tell any of them. I didn't text any of them before the show started. Hey, be listening around 4 o'clock. Be listening around quarter after 4. Be listening around 4:30. And call in. I'm talking about the state surplus. And give them a warning. So, I say that because I'm not going to sit here and say, oh, they're hiding from us. Oh, they're hiding. I have three people in my delegation, and I don't even know if any of them even have a challenger. I haven't gotten a word from any of them. I'm 99.9% sure they don't. But I also have their personal numbers. Some of you might have your state representative's personal number or state senator's personal number. You might actually be friends with them. And if you're not friends with them, just, I would suggest, actually, I suggest you call. 208-336-3700. If you live in Idaho, I don't care. I don't care where in Idaho you live. I don't care if you're listening to us online in the Panhandle. I don't care if you're listening to us in Twin Falls or Eastern Idaho or here in the Treasure Valley. All I care is that you live in Idaho. 208-336-3700. Idaho has a $90 million budget surplus so far, first quarter. Now, for those of you without aid of a calculator, that means that Idaho is on track to be $360 million in the black. $360 million. That's a lot of money, especially if you don't have $360 million. I don't have $2 million, so that's a lot of money as well. I don't have $90 million. It's all a lot of money. Idaho's doing a better job collecting income tax. Reasons that Idaho is so much in the black, I don't know if they're upping their game on auditing. Heads up. That was part of the story. Yeah, their income tax receipts are up 18%. Oh, good to know. Thankfully, I keep all my receipts. But if you live in Idaho, what do you want? So far, in the first 3 months of this fiscal quarter, every single person in Idaho gave Idaho $44 too much. That's not a lot of money. 44 bucks is not a lot of money. However, 44 bucks is two tickets to a movie. 44 bucks is one nice dinner. Not the nicest dinner out there, but still dinner. 44 bucks is that's a damn good pizza. 44 bucks, depending on what you're driving, is a half tank of gas. The 44 bucks, I'd rather have. I'd rather have 44 bucks. Sophie's not here because she is playing music over on Kissin' 92. We have a number of coffee bets. I hate it. I actually hate it when I have to pay off a coffee bet for Sophie and she doesn't drink the coffee. She doesn't finish the coffee. Doesn't happen often. But every once in a while, I'm full. Oh, I'm this. Oh, I whatever excuses. Like, well, if you're not going to drink the coffee, why would I buy it? Let me get this straight. If I don't pay my taxes, I could be fined. But Idaho is $90 million in the black. So, I have ideas. Ben, you live in Idaho.
8: Haven't talked to you in a long time.
7: Oh, I've missed you. Oh.
8: Yeah, I bet.
7: Yeah. Ben, 40. Hold on. Wait. Real quick. Ben, I'm about to hand you $44. Monopoly money, of course. But first thing you're going to do with 44 bucks?
8: Probably give it to my grandkids.
7: Okay. Give it to a loved one. Why not?
8: Oh, yeah.
7: Why not? All right. Go ahead with the rest of your call, Ben.
8: I got a better idea. Why don't we tell the governor to eliminate for 60 or 90 days the gasoline tax and use that extra money to offset it instead of giving everybody 44 bucks.
7: This is a mathematical caution because I don't know how much it would cost Idaho to forego the gas tax for one day, let alone a week.
8: Me neither.
7: If we're talking about actual money, right? If we're talking about actual funds, I don't know if that actually equals out. Because if I paid, first of all, I filled up yesterday. So I don't know if I'm going to get my 44 bucks back on a gas tax holiday. That makes sense?
8: Well, you'll get more than $44.
7: Well, okay. Here's the thing: we're not supposed to get back and then some. We're supposed to break even, right? The goal is to break
8: even.
7: Well,
8: you might. I don't know. I don't know how much money we're paying in gas tax, whether it's 15 cents a gallon or 2 bits a gallon. I don't have any idea.
7: 2 bits. Wow, that's I haven't heard that unit of measurement in a while. As far as moving forward, what would you like Idaho to do if they're on track right now to be $360 million over budget? What would you like them to do with that money? Do you want to see any of it back, or do you want them to cut taxes? Eliminate.
8: Again, go for the gas tax business, or just reduce spending.
7: Reduce spending, gas tax. Okay, reduce spend. So you'd want them to cut the budget more.
8: Yep.
7: Okay. Idaho gas tax is 33 cents a gallon.
8: Oh, good. Well, that's a lot.
7: Yeah.
8: That'd help everybody. That would help everybody out.
7: It would. It would help.
8: Yep.
7: I don't know. Gosh, we might even see some of that, some of the cost of food go down. Not bad.
8: Yeah.
7: Appreciate the call, Ben. But it would only be temporary for whatever the math would equate to. Maybe it's a week. Maybe it's 2 weeks. Maybe it's a day. 2 million people would all have to fill up on the same day. And that would cost Idaho a boatload of money. Idaho has $90 million overage. Business, people, all combined, all fees. Idaho has collected $90 million more than they need in the first quarter. And by definition, there's four of them. I don't know what the second quarter is going to look like. I don't know what the third quarter is going to look like. And I don't know what the fourth quarter is going to look like. But so far in the first quarter, Idaho has overpaid $90 million. If you're a state legislator, you have a special line. 208-336-3711. If you're a challenger for a state legislative position, same number. 208-336-3711. I've asked this question a number of times. But if companies are paying Idaho too much money in taxes, what should we do about that? Cut corporate tax? Cut personal tax? Some of you might have the idea you want to see Idaho spend some of that money. $90 million. Ooh, we could give, why don't we just give it all to, we'll give it all to the schools. Ralph says, why don't they use the money for a third bridge to cross the Snake River for Twin Falls? Do they need a third bridge? They might want one. Do they need a third bridge? That's one thing. Listen, there's a number of projects that are out there. We're still trying to figure out how to cross the Payette River on Highway 55 and what that's going to look like. That's a lot of artwork. $90 million, $360 million, and I can't tell you. There's a number of you out there say, well, Shellman's going to use this as a reason to get rid of the grocery tax. Sure. A number of people are going to tell me that, well, grocery tax is the only tax that illegals pay. Okay. Grocery tax is a tax on the visitors, on tourists. Okay. I understand all of that. Idaho is $90 million in the black in the first quarter. I live here. I'm supposed to be here. I do live here. And why not? Why not just lower or eliminate a tax? Why not? Why is it everybody wants to tell me a great excuse as to why it's a bad idea or who else is going to not pay a tax? Problem with me is I don't care about anybody else. I only care about me. I only care when it comes to my bank account. I care about mine first, and everybody else's fourth or fifth.
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5: 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No slowdowns coming out of downtown Boise on the outbound connector, but backups on westbound I-84 from the Flying Y all the way back to the Boise Airport at Vista. Westbound I-84 going through Meridian, also seeing slowdowns at Eagle Road and Meridian Road. Slowdowns going into Canyon County as well between Robinson Road and Garrity Boulevard.
1: Weather from the CBS 2 Weather Center.
5: From the CBS 2 Weather Studio. Across the Treasure Valley, we are seeing mostly cloudy skies with temperatures hovering around 53 degrees. Expect those clouds to clear out tonight as temperatures drop to 35 degrees, bringing patchy frost and morning fog. That fog will burn off tomorrow to reveal widespread sunshine and much more comfortable high of 62 degrees.
7: 56 now in downtown Boise. And maybe some of you wouldn't eliminate a tax. Maybe some of you would actually put federal money back into something. There are some state projects and some state programs worth funding. 208-336-3700. Yeah, if it seems like we were just here, new numbers came out. Now the number's $90 million for the first quarter, which puts Idaho on track to have a surplus of $360 million. 208-336-3700. #670 on your Verizon Wireless phone, 1-800-529-KBOI. That's for regular people. If you're a state representative, state senator, or a challenger for any of those positions, you have a different number, 208-336-3711. What if I told you there's a party out there that wants to eliminate a specific tax?
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7: I get tired of talking about the same thing over and over as well. I know government needs money to fund road projects. I know government needs money for protection, for law enforcement. I know government has costs. I understand. And let's face it, I have questions, and we like to hold educators accountable all the time. But I have yet been able to find anybody to tell me a direct link to more tax dollars equals better education. Might mean happier people that work in education, but not better education. Don't get me wrong. We're doing great here. Doing a great job. I don't know if I could do a better job if I got paid, I don't know, $100,000 more. But it's a problem I'm more than willing to find out, if I'm being honest. People are not an infinite resource of money. We talk about the aquifer a lot. We talk about land and land use a lot. People have a limit to their bank accounts. And $44 may not be a lot of money. But you know what? $177 is. Maybe you can't figure out what you would do with $44, but if I hit you back at the end of the year and I say, hey, you overpaid $177. If we divided it all per Idahoan. Mike, Boise,
23: yeah.
7: Listening on 670 AM. Mike, Idaho's $90 million over, on track to be $360 million over. What's your idea?
23: Yeah. Oh, how about only 2 cents on the dollar at grocery stores, and then take 3 cents off the dollar for every car that's purchased for 12,000 or more? That's a lot of money that people can save.
7: Why turn the radio down? Why the car? Why the lowering of the car tax? Just for kicks and giggles?
23: Oh, well, no, because that's a hunk of change that they get, you know, just for getting that much of a sales tax from just that.
7: Sure.
23: Or knock off all the tax on grocery tax and reduce the car sales tax.
7: Interesting. Not one person is. Do you work at a car dealership?
23: No, I don't.
7: Interesting. Not one person in my mind has ever brought up the car sales tax until today. I'm sure there's a number of dealers just waiting to call in right now.
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3: He didn't authorize it. I'm Lisa Lucera, Fox News. President Trump denies calling for a criminal investigation of Minnesota Democratic Congresswoman Ilhan Omar.
4: The president says he is not involved in the early morning raid of Minnesota Democrat Ilhan Omar's Washington, D.C. residence.
5: I think she's a terrible person, but that's really up to the DOJ. I have nothing to do.
4: The Monday morning search is raising concerns about Justice Department protocol to avoid investigative steps of political candidates close to an election. Omar, who was born in Somalia, is a frequent critic of President Trump. She calls the search baseless and an escalation of the president's campaign of political intimidation. DHS Secretary Mark Wayne Mullen has indicated there is an investigation into potential fraud of her family's immigration applications.
3: Fox's Jared Halpern at the White House, and the president predicts Russia and Ukraine will agree to a ceasefire.
5: They're going to make a deal. I think actually Putin wants to make a deal more than Zelensky.
3: But Ukraine's Zelensky says Russian President Vladimir Putin is not abiding by an energy ceasefire announced by the president over the weekend. President Trump in Youngstown, Ohio this hour for a rally in support of Senator John Husted and others. Recovery efforts underway in the Florida panhandle after Hurricane Isaias tore through the region Friday night.
6: Crews are working around the clock to restore power across Northwest Florida. Power companies expect 95% of customers to have that power back by Monday night. Families were inside at least six apartment units when 114-mile-per-hour wind gusts tore the roof off, leaving them and their belongings exposed to the elements.
3: Fox Weather's Katie Byrne in Milton. In the Pacific, two people have died in the aftermath of Hurricane Simon. In Baja California, at least 10 people are missing, and a young girl died following Tropical Storm Rachel, which has now weakened to a post-tropical cyclone. 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
3: Homeland Security Secretary says cities and towns across New York are not honoring immigration detainer requests for people accused of crimes who are here illegally.
11: Homeland Security Secretary Mark Wayne Mullen says New York has ignored 16,000 ICE detainer requests for illegal aliens accused of more than 50,000 different crimes. They allege this includes 131 homicides, nearly the same number of kidnappings, more than 1,000 sexual offenses, and many more DUIs, burglaries, and robberies. A spokeswoman for Governor Hochul's office says they always notify ICE of any non-citizen serving a state prison term. After a recent ICE shooting of a Dominican man with an extensive criminal record while his young son was in the car with him, New York Mayor Zoran Mamdani again condemned ICE. Secretary Mullen said the public should be angry with the man who used his car to ram government vehicles with a child in his car, not ICE. Jessica Rosenthal, Fox News.
3: Mayor Zoran Mamdani is facing increasing pressure to fire the city's police commissioner from Democratic Socialists who accused the commissioner of siding with ICE after reading from the Dominican suspect's rap sheet. Country star Ella Langley is revealing more about the last-minute cancellation of a recent concert.
12: Ella Langley is speaking out about the security threat that caused the cancellation of her Friday night performance in Tulsa, Oklahoma, just hours before it was set to start.
13: She's from Texas.
12: During her Saturday night show, she gave the crowd more details about it, saying, quote, when it comes to keeping you safe and making sure this show is a safe place for us to come and enjoy our music, then it will happen. But the second it feels like it will not, I'm not doing it. Tulsa police say they investigated and found no credible threat. The Choose in Texas singer set a record in May when she took home 7 Academy of Country Music Awards. Her Dandelion tour continues with more October dates. Tanya J. Powers, Fox News.
3: At the box office this weekend, Other Mommy, the Jessica Chastain horror movie at number one, earning $27.5 million. 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
2: 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Normal slowdowns on westbound 94 between Vista Avenue by the Boise Airport, continuing through the merge at the Flying Y. Very heavy slowdowns in Meridian, though, between Meridian Road and 10 Mile Road. There is an accident just before the 10 Mile Road off-ramp. Vehicles involved are in the right lane and right shoulder. 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
2: From the CBS 2 Weather Studio, across the Treasure Valley, we are seeing mostly cloudy skies with temperatures hovering around 53 degrees. Expect those clouds to clear out tonight as temperatures drop to 35 degrees, bringing patchy frost and morning fog. That fog will burn off tomorrow to reveal widespread sunshine and a much more comfortable high of 62 degrees.
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16: Homeland Security investigators carried out a pre-dawn court-authorized warrant search of Minnesota rep Democrat Ilhan Omar's D.C. home. The raid focuses on immigration fraud.
0: If you're talking about it.
17: Idaho General Fund revenues exceeded their first quarter forecast by $90 million, according to a newly released revenue report from the state's Division of Financial Management.
0: We're talking about it.
17: The Idaho Department of Health and Welfare says it is making progress finding more foster families for children in care.
0: This is the Nate Shellman Show on the news and talk of Idaho, KBOI, Boise.
9: All right. I know it's Monday. Probably had a great weekend. Weather's changing. We got hockey back in. We got basketball starting. It's and there's still postseason baseball, college football. We're steeped in a, well, not really local election race, but I know there are election races. But nationwide, a lot of attention on the election coming up November 3rd. The reason you're hearing a lot of me is my sidekick, my executive producer, if you will, or as I'm going to start referring to her, my monster, is now reached a pinnacle to where she's over on Kissin 92.3 playing country music right now. She ditched me to go play country music, and I know for a fact she's probably playing country music and watching Dodger baseball. So I could say whatever I want about her. I'm actually very proud of her. But don't tell her that. Ever. Idaho's $90 million over. Idaho has collected $90 million more than it needs to pay their bills in the first quarter. Now I know it's way premature. First quarter. We could have three quarters where Idaho just is in the crapper. We're full of debt. It'd be the first time we've seen something like that in a long time. Right now, Idaho's on track to be $360 million in the black. And I'm thinking, wow, either we're paying too much or, wow, Idaho's really cheap. What could Idaho do as all these lawmakers go to that big marble building right down the road from us at the beginning of January? Do we eliminate a certain tax? There are people out there that want to eliminate income tax
15: and property tax, period. Period. All together. A lot of people think that's ridiculous. Or it's too much. Maybe not ridiculous, but that's too much of a cut. I've been banging the end the grocery tax drum for a while. And not one person in office can tell me how much money is raised by the grocery tax, specifically. In fact, I'm supposed to get $150 back on my taxes for the grocery tax. But if Idaho keeps on going at the clip it's at, every Idahoan, period, would have paid the equivalent of $177 more to Idaho than they needed to. I know that's a lot of numbers. I try to stay away from numbers because none of you are driving and taking notes in the car, or else you shouldn't be. You should have both hands on the steering wheel. 208-336-3700. I get an email here from someone that says, hey, just an idea. Give the money. Sorry. Get the money somewhere before it ends up in the politicians' pockets. My vote is for helping animal shelters. Since Caldwell is in the hole. 208-336-3700. Scott Middleton, listening on 670 AM. Yes, go ahead, Scott.
18: Yes, good afternoon, Nick. Thank you very much for your show. I wish you best. See, I don't like being the sales tax anymore. I know.
15: Take a breath, Scott. Scott, take a breath. Yeah. Take a breath, brother. Okay. Take a breath. No, it's just us.
18: Okay, fantastic. Yes, we certainly want to do what we can to avoid paying sales tax. But on the other hand, I can understand the governor and other statesmen's wanting to have a surplus because here in Idaho, I've lived in Idaho all my life. I know that Idaho has a hyper-cyclical economy. So in election years, the general sway of the politicians is to get the economy going strong. And so in election years, a lot of times we have a surplus. But then as the economy falters, the milk sales really drop off as people call up and order less pizzas. 96% of Idaho's milk goes towards cheese. And a lot of that cheese is for pizzas and for restaurant foods.

0: but not all together.
1: But then we have an economic downturn, so then we have a temporary increase to 4.5%, and then things get going good, and they forget to have a surplus, and so then we have another economic downturn, and they say, well, we'll have to have a temporary increase to 5% sales tax, and they things get going good, and then they think, oh, we got another economic downturn, we got to have a temporary increase to 6% sales tax, and so if we don't maintain some type of surplus, next thing you know, we're going to have an economic downturn, and they say, oh, we're going to have a temporary sales tax increase to 7.5% like Washington State or someplace. I think in Washington State, I think the sales tax is somewhere in the neighborhood of 8%.
0: Well, let's make sure we don't go there.
1: Yes, that is for sure.
0: Let's make sure we do something that Washington and other states can't do or other states have a difficulty in doing, and that's spend wisely, spend responsibly. And I think we have that. That's why I think you have a number of people from those states moving here, because historically we spend a lot better than those other states do. Economic upturns and downturns affect the entire country. Every state goes through them. No doubt about it. But at a certain point, you do have to take a look at $90 million overall and go, I could think of, we're not supposed to run government for a profit. I don't pay taxes so the state of Idaho can run a profit. The goal is to break even. And if they're over a little bit, then they should trim the budget. They should trim the budget. If they're spending too much, they should trim the budget. However, when the state is $90 million in the black, at a certain point, I get to ask the question, are we paying too much in tax? That answer seems to be yes.
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3: 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An accident on westbound I-84 just before the 10-mile road exit causing very heavy slowdowns. Traffic is almost to a complete standstill between Eagle Road and 10-mile road on westbound I-84. The vehicles involved in this accident are in all but one lane. Currently, only the right lane of traffic is open, and emergency crews are on site.
4: Weather from the CBS S2 Weather Center.
3: From the CBS 2 Weather Studio, across the Treasure Valley, we are seeing mostly cloudy skies with temperatures hovering around 53 degrees. Expect those clouds to clear out tonight as temperatures drop to 35 degrees, bringing patchy frost and morning fog. That fog will burn off tomorrow to reveal widespread sunshine and much more comfortable high of 62 degrees.
0: 55 now in downtown Boise, double nickels. As my friend Brett Recamp would say, Idaho, $90 million. In the black. That's us. That's Idaho business. Every Idaho business out there wants a tax break. People want a tax break. 208-336-3700. I got a text message that I'll share with you. It was a misquote on a text message from Darren in Cuna. I'll share with you next.
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2: To the candidate that called in last break, this isn't call back, by the way. This isn't a chance for you to say your entire platform. I only want to talk about this issue. So go ahead, call back. You get an inch, you don't get a mile. People who live here want the state to be what the state is. People who have lived here for decades, well longer than myself, remember when Idaho was a lot more affordable. We'll use the word affordable. Some people like to use the word cheaper, but affordable, I think, is a better word. And sure, the time's gone by when gas was cheap, but land was cheap, homes were cheap, everything was cheaper than it is now, before the great migration to Idaho. There's an opportunity. With growth comes growing pains, comes growing costs. Roads need to be rebuilt, infrastructure needs to be invested in, energy, so on and so forth. With more people comes more crime. You get the picture. But also, more business has been here. You take a look at the vast amount of jobs that Micron alone has been able to provide the Treasure Valley. And that's just one business. And we still have strong ag. We still have more people moving here. At what point in time should we get more of a benefit if Idaho is already collecting $90 million more than it needs to pay its bills? I don't know what the correct answer is. I have my favorite because I'm biased. I would love to either get rid of property tax or get rid of sales tax on groceries. But there is a limit to how much we can cut before we cut too much and cut too deep. Because we don't want the roads to fall apart. Number of you getting me on text message here. I got a text message here from Darren in Cuna that says, it seems like a couple months ago we were told Idaho was $57 million in the red. Were they lying? No, Darren. They were $57 million in the black. Few months ago, Idaho was $57 million in the black. Now, Idaho is $90 million in the black. And this is just one quarter. We still have to go through an election. We still have to go through the challenges of a winter. We still have to go through who knows what yet to be seen. But right now, we're going at a trajectory that allows me to say, we, people and businesses, we together are paying Idaho more money than it needs. We're giving Idaho more money than it needs to pay its bills. If you're in business, that's a good thing. That's called a profit. But when you're in government, government's not supposed to be for profit. Rainy days happen all the time, and we should prepare for it, and we have prepared for it. Idaho's done a great job preparing for it. But you take a look at some of the things that we might be overpaying on without getting into the weeds. Maybe we are overpaying on car registration. maybe we are overpaying on the price of driver's licenses, and before we all just get out of our cars and walk 8 miles on the side of the freeway, let's just take a look at that overall and see where Idaho can cut to ease the burden on taxpayers. You could also talk about where it is you want to see that money go. Get a message here that says, take a minute and read the story of Davy Crockett, not yours to give. A number of you think taxation is theft, believe taxation is theft. You're all correct. Taxation is theft. You're correct. And if you don't pay taxes, you'll lose your freedom or your money or your property. So everybody's correct on this one. But we also agree, or maybe I would put forth that Idaho's done a great job protecting itself without being overrun like other states have. We'll have great debates as to a legalized workforce and all that in the future. Something tells me, because it comes cyclical. Something tells me we'll pick that topic up probably right around December or January after the upcoming election into the new Idaho legislative session. We still need ag. We still need someone to pick the plants. We still need someone to milk the cows. Get a text message here that says, if there's such a surplus, why no raises for state employees this year? Because Idaho cut the budget. That's why. Understand, state employees, and I do love you, you're not state slaves. No one's saying you don't work hard. No one's saying, I'm not saying you don't work hard, whoever it is that just messaged me. Understand, Idaho needed to cut the budget. There's a number of people out there who didn't get a raise this year. And part of that is the cost of living has skyrocketed. And that cost of living doesn't come from heaven. That cost of living, that increase, all of it comes from us, comes from business, comes from tax money. News coming up next.
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4: Fox News, I'm Tom Rigotti. Democratic Congresswoman Ilhan Omar is under investigation by federal law enforcement. Fox's David Spunt reports.
5: Homeland Security investigations led the pre-dawn search of Omar's Washington, D.C. home, which indicates that immigration may be part of the equation in this probe. Agents removed multiple boxes, were told her Minnesota residence was not raided today.
4: Omar says President Trump has been targeting her for political retribution for 10 years. Fighting between Russia and Ukraine continues after President Trump brokered an energy ceasefire.
6: Russia again struck Ukraine's energy infrastructure. President Zelensky told Fox there is no indication Putin is willing to stop. The Pentagon is reportedly threatening to cut off intelligence sharing and block weapon sales to pressure Zelensky.
4: That's Fox's Jennifer Griffin in Washington. 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
7: 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An accident on westbound I-84 just before the 10-mile road exit causing very heavy slowdowns. Traffic is almost to a complete standstill between Eagle Road and 10-mile road on westbound I-84. The vehicles involved in this accident are in all but one lane. Currently, only the right lane of traffic is open and emergency crews are on site.
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7: From the CBS 2 Weather Studio. Across the Treasure Valley, we are seeing mostly cloudy skies with temperatures hovering around 53 degrees. Expect those clouds to clear out tonight as temperatures drop to 35 degrees, bringing patchy frost and morning fog. That fog will burn off tomorrow to reveal widespread sunshine and much more comfortable high of 62 degrees.
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1: Get a text message here from somebody who works out in Micron, delivers steel to the building. Just over 10,000 workers on site a day. Don't know if that's the exact number, but who knows? That includes shifts, both shifts day and night. That's a lot of tax dollars. No doubt the growth of Micron, the growth of the Treasure Valley, the income growth that some have experienced. There are people coming from all over for the opportunity and just to get out of where they were. So when we see that Idaho is collecting $90 million more than it needs to pay its bills, the good news is the budget's good. The bad news is maybe we need to think about trimming someone's tax burden. Maybe we need to think about trimming how much money we give to the government, because government has enough money to pay its bills. Another text message here that says, use the surplus money to pay teachers more. Great idea. What do we do in years where that there's not a surplus? I'll wait. We're enjoying a surplus now. And you want to use some of that surplus money to pay teachers more. Cool. But when we don't have the same surplus next year, what do we do for the teachers? Sorry, no bonus for you. Get back in the classroom. They're not going to like that. Ray Ray, Nampa, listening on 93.1 KBOI FM. Go ahead, Ray.
2: Well, first place where I'd like to see them cut is, like you're saying, one, the grocery tax. But I would like to see them maybe, at least right now while things are good, go the same way Trump has, and let's get rid of the overtime and the tip taxes. I still lose about $200 a month in taxes to my overtime check to the state. And they could also probably drop this gas tax right now while we're in the situation we're in.
1: See, they could probably quantify, I'm sure the state could quantify per day how much it collects in gas tax on average. And then that's what you have to do, because I don't know if we're buying gas at the same clip during October that we are in June or July or so on and so forth. So if the goal is to get back to even and you got a 3-day gas tax holiday, I'm just throwing out a number, right? Because Ray, I have no idea how much money the state collects on 1 day of gas tax. I'm going to say it's a lot. Okay? I'm going to say it's a lot. You know, at what? At 33 cents a gallon, I only have one car, and there's probably a couple hundred cars that go to a gas station, multiplied how many gas stations across the state. You're talking millions and millions. You might equivocate that to a 12-hour gas tax holiday. That makes sense?
2: Yeah, but still, anything would still help right now. the other thing is, like, I think the guy that sent you a message there a while back, you know, still, they were saying a few months ago that we were in the hole, we're going to have all these problems, everybody's cut back, you know, then all of a sudden here comes all this surplus.
1: I thought a couple of months ago it was 50, because we talked about this then. That's why I was hesitant to do the story today. We were in the black a month ago. And we're in the black.
2: It was maybe last spring, or this past spring, where they were saying it was, you know, they were in the red and we're going to have to cut and, you know, cut budgets and blah, blah, blah. So all of a sudden, all this extra money comes in. Something's a little funky there with their bookkeeping. And then the other thing, you know, everybody keeps throwing Micron out there. Yeah, Micron's making Boise or Idaho a lot of money right now. But once that construction stops, those jobs go away. Mm-hmm. They don't keep a whole lot of employees out there. Okay, and even what few employees do keep out there, and then even a good chunk of them aren't even really Micron employees, they're contractors.
1: Right.
2: Now, granted, they are still working out there, but those contractors don't get benefits, or a lot of them don't, you know, and you know, so it's like, oh, Micron's the greatest thing since sliced, but no, it's really not. You know, Micron, these data centers, they should really be ponying up a lot more. I know they've gotten their breaks and stuff, but they really need to be ponying up a lot more.
1: Well, at least you agree with me on the gas tax. Or the grocery tax.
2: Yeah.
1: At least we can see eye to eye on that. And since,
2: you know, they try to make it, oh, it's so complicated. No, if it's actual food, chips is not food. Soda is not food. But if it's like, you know, meat, potatoes, whatever, meat, veggies.
1: Wait.
2: Fruits,
1: did
2: you,
1: you
2: know,
1: just say in Idaho that chips aren't food? Ray, shut up, Ray. Go stay in the corner. You think about what you've done. Ray. I mean, you're not wrong, but
2: yeah.
1: How dare you say as I hear you rummage through chips?
2: No, it's actually chicken feed.
1: Oh, okay. Well, it's chips for chickens.
2: Yeah. But anyways, yeah, that's just my 2 cents.
1: Use the WIC definition of groceries to start.
2: Yeah.
1: There you go. Just use the WIC definition of groceries. Just to start with, and then after that, it's like, oh well, we still have a huge surplus. Well, then think about broadening that.
2: Yeah,
1: but start somewhere small, because not everything at a grocery store, as you say, is food. Although, listen, this will be a fun argument for us fatties to argue over. Chips aren't food. I know some other idiot out there is going to say that Reese's peanut butter cups aren't food, and then I'm just going to have a war. Especially if it's a Reese's peanut butter that has a little bit of jelly in it. That's fruit, which basically makes it a step away from being salad.
2: Now you're reaching.
1: Chocolate comes from a plant. Fight me. Appreciate the call, Ray.
2: All right, thanks.
1: 208-336-3700, #670 on your Verizon wireless phone. I get a text message here that says, the state fuel tax has a very specific state use. Folks really need to understand where certain taxes go. We understand. I completely understand that fuel tax goes to transportation. I get it. But when the overall report card comes back and says Idaho is collecting $90 million more than it needs, people look at ways on where they can save money on paying taxes to Idaho. It's not personal. It's just business.
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4: 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Call Beacon. The earlier accident on westbound I-84 just before the 10-mile road exit is still there. Emergency crews are still on site. Vehicles involved are in all but one lane. Currently still the right lane of traffic on westbound I-84 between Meridian Road and 10-mile road is open. If you are getting ready to hit the road, my recommendation is to avoid westbound I-84 really between the Flying Y and 10-mile road.
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4: From the CBS 2 Weather Studio. Across the Treasure Valley, we are seeing mostly cloudy skies with temperatures hovering around 53 degrees. Expect those clouds to clear out tonight as temperatures drop to 35 degrees, bringing patchy frost and morning fog. That fog will burn off tomorrow to reveal widespread sunshine and a much more comfortable high of 62 degrees.
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4: Ran out of time for this one. Subject of discussion possibly for tomorrow. Foster care and the kid ratio in Idaho.
5: According to our TV partners at CBS2, the Idaho Department of Health and Welfare says it is making progress finding more foster families for children in care. Monty Prowl, the Deputy Director of Child, Youth, and Family Services, says Idaho has become the national leader in its ratio of foster parents to foster children. Prowl says Idaho went from 74 foster children for every 100 foster parents in 2024 to 120 foster families for every 100 children in need today. He said changes to federal definitions contributed to the current ratio. Public records obtained by CBS2 show the number of children in foster care dropped by nearly 200 year over year, while the number of foster families increased about 50 during that same period.
4: And this is something that should be touted. A lot of people don't want this to be part of the abortion discussion, but it needs to be. We have families now in the state looking for kids, looking to help kids, looking to help raise kids. And it's part of the metric. It's part of the discussion. You can't just say, well, give birth to a kid. And then, well, you don't have to raise that kid. There are other people who want to raise that kid. There are parents out there who want to adopt. There are families out there who want to foster children. And to hear that Idaho's leading the way on that in this news story, this is a good thing. This is a positive thing. And for those of you out there, a lot of people making a lot of news out there. Hey, churches are donating millions of dollars of money to defeat Prop 1. Cool. Tell the whole story. Tell the whole story. And then it leads to somewhere good. All right. I normally don't have people do this. However, I think this is her last break coming up, or maybe she goes till 7. I can't remember. But no, I think she goes till 7. During the upcoming commercial break, Sophie, who's normally here heckling me the entire show, has now found herself in a position to where now she's going to just ditch this program and go play music on Kissin' 92.3. Mostly because she can play music and watch the Dodgers game at the same time without really skipping a beat. I don't know if the off-air signal has gone off at all on Kissin' in the past 3 hours while the game's been on. But just send her a shout-out, give her a listen. I'm proud of her because I remember once upon a time when one of our first discussions, I ran into her here at the KBOI studio. She barely talked to anybody here in the building. She barely said a word. Now she talks so much she gets paid to talk. My apologies to the rest of her family. But it's fun to see her grow like that. Tomorrow, we will be 3 weeks from the election. We will be talking about election issues, election topics, because I feel like it's been just a minute since I got a beat, and I might be taking a weekly beat on how we feel about Idaho Proposition 1, how we feel about HJR 4, and how we feel about Idaho as, or English as the official language. And that's coming up tomorrow.
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3: On the trail. I'm Lisa Lucera, Fox News. President Trump holding a rally in Youngstown, Ohio, in support of Senator John Husted.
4: He's one of the most respected men in Washington already. He hasn't been there that long.
3: Husted is in a tight race against Democrat Sherrod Brown.
4: He is a fantastic man. And he's really the candidate of proud patriots who love our country and our history. They love and honor our history.
3: The president repeating the theme of previous rallies, telling the crowd to act as if he's on the ballot. The rally interrupted by a couple of protesters who were escorted out. Earlier, the president said he was not behind the raid on Minnesota Congresswoman Ilhan Omar's Washington home this morning.
5: Homeland Security investigations led the pre-dawn search of Omar's Washington, D.C. home, which indicates that immigration may be part of the equation in this probe. Agents removed multiple boxes, were told her Minnesota residence was not raided today. Omar responding on social media in part, for 10 years, Trump has targeted me with baseless lies and smear campaigns. This is just the latest escalation in his campaign of political intimidation. I will not be silent.
3: Fox's David Spunt in Washington. Actress Selma Blair arrested in New York after authorities say she injured two flight attendants on a flight to New York last night.
6: According to Blair's team, she suffered some big medical emergency. TMZ reports that it happened about halfway through this flight, and then they say Blair tried to open up a door on the plane. They tried to stop her. That's when they say she punched one flight attendant and bit another one.
3: Fox's Alexis McAdams. One person has died, several others hurt after a roller coaster at Six Flags over Georgia, about 15 miles northwest of Atlanta, stopped suddenly. A Six Flags spokesperson said the park and local authorities responded immediately and they're fully cooperating with local authorities. 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